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3: Hey, Damiano Frankovic, Italian ambassador to Sri Lanka, tells Sky Italia that right now the primary concern is recovering the bodies and bringing them to the surface. And a diver working to recover those bodies died Saturday of underwater decompression sickness. That brings the death toll to six. I'm Donna Water.
4: At least 80 people have died in Congo's new Ebola outbreak. Authorities also say health workers are racing to intensify screening and contact tracing to contain the disease. Officials first confirmed the outbreak yesterday, reporting 65 deaths and 246 suspected Ebola cases. News and analysis.
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16: Larry Elder here, the sage from South Central, the prince of Pico Union, the czar of common sense, the great Eldersky, Don Lorenzo. Welcome to the program. 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
4: 888-971-SAGE, 888-971-7243, Larry Elder. Salem News Channel. We're going to get back to the Iran war in a second, but I want to say something about the Supreme Court case. 6-3 struck down a law that mandated they set up a congressional district in Louisiana based upon race. The Voting Rights Act was passed to prevent southern states from oppressing black people with measures that would suppress the vote. I once read recently that on a per capita basis, there are more black elected officials in the South than anywhere else. The idea that

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13: Bill, your insider's guide to the stories shaping Washington and the world. I'm your host, Tony Perkins. Well, this week, President Donald Trump traveled to China for a summit with Xi Jinping, the General Secretary of the Chinese Communist Party and President of China.
14: This has been an incredible visit. I think a lot of good has come of it. We've settled a lot of different problems that other people wouldn't have been able to settle. And the relationship is a very strong one. We've really done some wonderful things, I believe.
13: It was President Donald Trump following the two-day summit in Beijing. Arkansas Congressman Rick Crawford, chairman of the House Permanent Select Committee on Intelligence, will join us with a readout on the summit and what it means for U.S.-China relations moving forward. And speaking of China, a Senate hearing this week featured testimony from CIA whistleblower who alleged Biden administration officials, including Dr. Anthony Fauci, influenced assessments regarding the origins of COVID-19 and downplayed evidence pointing to a possible laboratory leak in Wuhan.
15: Dr. Fauci's role in the cover-up was intentional. Dr. Fauci influenced the analytical process and findings by leveraging his position to ensure the IC consulted with a conflicted list of curated subject matter experts, public health officials, and scientists.
13: That was CIA whistleblower James Erdman III. Newsmax chief Washington correspondent James Rosen will join us. House Speaker Mike Johnson will also be here with a wrap-up of the week and a look ahead at as Congress works to finalize federal funding legislation. And as the nation marked National Police Week, FBI co-deputy director Andrew Bailey joins me to discuss the state of law enforcement in America and the challenges facing those who wear the badge. All of that and more coming up on This Week on Capitol Hill.
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13: The U.S. Supreme Court on Thursday temporarily blocked a ruling from the Fifth Circuit Court of Appeals that would have halted the Biden administration's policy allowing the abortion drug, mifepristone, to be distributed by mail without in-person medical

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1: 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Just about, well, I guess it is a little over 620 now. 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From coast to coast, border to border, and around the world on TuneIn. Well, it is just after 10 a.m. Eastern time. It is Saturday, May 16th, 2026. We're going to bring it over these next 120 minutes as the fastest 2 hours in travel rolls on. Good morning, Mary.
2: Good morning. Did you know what May 16th is? I happened to check today. You know how we have so many national days? We've got National Pizza Day, Chocolate Day. So I would have thought that this particular national day of National Barbecue Day, which is what it is today, would have been next Saturday. But it's today, Robert. So do you have that planned into your dinner tonight?
1: You know what? I guess now we do. We have to make a pivot.
2: Yeah.
1: Okay. Wow. Yeah. I got to get some ribs going.
2: We're going to go for ribs.
1: Yeah, there we go. I can't get the brisket. It won't have enough time. Maybe turkey breast. I don't know. Well, interesting, Mary. Yeah. I love that. Okay. Yeah. Well, I thought you were going to say, listen,
2: I'm trying to make your day since you couldn't watch the Subway Series last night.
1: Yeah, because Apple TV.
2: On Apple TV. And if you don't have a subscription, you can't watch it.
1: But the Yankees won, so it's all right. They beat the Mets. It's great.
3: Couldn't you just sign up right there?
1: Yeah. What, Rudy?
3: You want to.
2: You could do a 7-day trial. We don't pay for all these streaming services. We have a few.
1: We have too many of them. It's just ridiculous.
2: So.
1: Rudy, what's the good word today for Minnesota?
3: Well, the good word is spring is here. The flowers are out. Everything's green. It's wonderful. We're forgetting that winter even happened. And I just think Memorial Day weekend's probably just so filled with day of, you know, that the barbecue guys thought, well, you know, we'll get a slot here, get more attention over here.
2: Let's push it up a week.
1: We could have you sign off right now because you sound chipper, you sound upbeat. Let's end on a high note right there.
3: I don't get depressed.
1: So, Bobby, listen. All right, so we're talking. Mary brings that great news. I mean, Memorial Day is coming, next weekend. Are you going to be firing up the grill with some Texas barbecue?
4: It's always National Barbecue Day here in Texas. That's our observed day.
1: Yes, it is.
4: Next week, actually, my wedding anniversary is the 24th, so I don't barbecue on Memorial Day because we're usually off.

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1: 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Well, I know there are many folks in our listening audience who don't recall what flying was like 5 decades ago, before frequent flyer miles, before economy plus sections became normal. I'm talking about 1970, when hijacking was all the rage. In that year, a TWA flight from Frankfurt to New York was hijacked. Then 4 terrorists were arrested as they tried to board an LL flight departing Amsterdam for New York. Undaunted, they bought new tickets and successfully boarded a Pan Am flight later with pistols and grenades. Then terrorists took over a Swiss Air flight from Zurich to New York. And finally, there was the LL flight that terrorists tried to take over until the pilot put the plane into a nosedive, throwing the bad guys off their feet and allowing security guards to restrain them. Now, all of those 5 incidents happened on the same day. And a couple of days later, a BOAC flight, BOAC was the precursor to British Airways, that flight was en route from Bahrain to London via Beirut, and it was hijacked in Beirut. Hijacking wasn't new then. The previous year, 1969, 71 planes, let me repeat that, 71 planes were hijacked. Then President Nixon ordered 100 federal agents to start flying as air marshals on U.S. flights. And by the end of 72, a year after those five in one day, the Federal Aviation Administration ordered all U.S. airlines to start screening every passenger and their luggage. Airport metal detectors were called magnometers, were introduced. And while hijacking largely ended, sadly, 9/11 proved that even those precautions couldn't stop all terrible aviation tragedies. So here's why I bring this up. I hear constantly from friends and strangers how much they hate to fly because of all the hassles at airports. You know, standing in line to show your IDs, going through security, and so on. The phrase security theater grew into common usage by some so-called expert commentators I see on news channels, sort of trashing today's security precautions at airports. Security theater implies measures that are allegedly just cosmetic attempts to provide a feeling of security while really doing little to enhance it. Today, I would like to say, during this Rudy riff, that airport security is not all about theater. Yes, there can be unnecessary pat-downs and long lines and rude TSA agents, as well as uncooperative and cranky passengers. But I don't think it takes a genius to suggest that today's airport security has been effective. While it's difficult to measure how many bad things involving flights have not happened, there are, given incidents that occur in other venues around the world, plenty of reasons to assume an easy target for terrorists like airplanes would have happened today if it wasn't for airport security. And we know that groups seeking publicity are constantly trying to figure out new ways to get bombs on planes without being detected. It's a cat-and-mouse game between security people, and the bad guys. But this so-called security theater has certainly shut down instances of hijacking. And if the price we have to pay is standing in line and taking off jackets, well, I say suck it up. And if you haven't flown in a couple of years, I'm happy to report that security has gotten easier. More sophisticated devices allow you to keep your shoes on and to keep that laptop in its carry-on case. And you can join the dedicated, usually faster security lines with TSA PreCheck or Global Entry. 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TSA Pre costs about $85. 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Both are good for 5 years. 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Many cover those fees. Now, you may have heard Global Entry stopped taking applications during the Homeland Security shutdown. Well, it's back in business as of March 11th. Many airports now have instituted facial recognition software. You don't even have to hand your government-issued ID or passport to a TSA official. Just pose once for a facial portrait, and you are forevermore just one click away from entering the screening area more quickly by just looking at the camera. And you know what? Most airports have gotten much more welcoming. upgraded food and shopping options. There's more public seating. You might find a piano player in the main terminal or a friendly comfort dog you or your child can pet if you're a nervous flyer. Even an indoor playground. Changing rooms for parents for little kids. I happen to like airports. I like people watching. But even if you're not a fan of airports, today's airports are a long way away from yesterday's. And they're a heck of a lot safer, too. Keep 1969 in mind. 72 hijackings. I'm Rudy Maxa. That's my Rudy Riff for today. We got lots more travel coming up after a few short messages. Don't go away, because we're just in the middle of our engagement with you today.
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9: Okay, May is Military Appreciation Month, and with Memorial Day weekend weekend ahead next weekend, we've invited military wife and founder of Camouflage Perks, Chelsea Thomas, to join us for a conversation on some important military destinations to consider for your travels. 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
10: Thank you.
8: You know, I love that we're able to do this to combine Military Appreciation Month with Memorial Day that's coming up next weekend. Yeah. From your experience, Chelsea, you know, are these typical time periods for military families to find good travel offers? And if yes, what types?
10: Yes. So May is one of the best months. You often find that organizations that offer a military discount will increase it, or people that don't usually have offers will have one to really stretch out your travel budget. But also Blue Star Families Museums program kicks off on Armed Forces Day, and that gives you access to thousands of museums nationwide for free, and it's just a really great time to get out into the community and knock things off your bucket list.
9: Oh, Blue Star Museums, that's good to know. So, all right, we have six cities on the screen in front of us that we'd like to highlight with you, and I think we need to start with Honolulu. Our visits to Pearl Harbor a few times over the years, Chelsea, have been really special. We highly recommend a visit. What do you want to share about this particular destination?
10: Yes, there are so many amazing options. Honolulu actually has one of the strongest military ticket foundations across the whole nation. You can get discounted tickets through the base's ITT and ITR offices. They actually have several on base. Usually you only have one, but they have so many there. And then on Honolulu, they also have a DOD-run resort called the Halekoa. And especially during busy times, you can get a great deal there because your rate is by your rank and not based on the market there.
9: Hmm. Oh, that's interesting.
8: That's okay. Yeah, I'll have to tell a friend of mine. I like that. All right, going to move you to San Diego, another city with a strong military history. The USS Midway, great place to start. We've enjoyed our visit there for sure. Even had RJ married there with us. Mm-hmm. We really enjoyed that. But yep. Share with folks, you know, what you like about this destination and what it offers.
10: Yes, so the Midway is definitely one of our favorite stops there. And the Navy, actually, because of their strong presence there, they have amazing access to private beaches. And then they also run some private cabins where you can actually stay on the beaches there. And then it's just great access to the Waves of Honor program, where you can get into SeaWorld and other parks for free. And then it's a great launching point if you want to go up to Legoland or any of the other theme parks. And just the U.S. history there is very rich. And I find that that is very popular for military families.
9: Yeah, definitely. And so many of the docents all served in the military, mm-hmm. which I also yeah. really appreciate. So I see Seattle makes your list. I'm curious how you know that area so well, and what do you recommend for summer travels to the Emerald City, although many folks call it the Boeing City as well. How do you know the yes. area?
10: Yeah, so I actually grew up in the Seattle area, and then that's where I met my husband when he was stationed there. We spent 8 years of his military career in Washington. So we are well versed in that area, but they have some amazing, yeah, the Boeing City, the Museum of Flight is a Blue Star Museum, and they have amazing events. And what I love a lot about Seattle is that for one trip, you know, you can go experience all of the city things, but then you could also knock out some really special national parks, which are free for military as well.
8: Mm. I like that.
10: It's great.
8: Yeah, so that's Seattle.
9: Are all national parks free for military?
8: Yeah.
10: Yes. Yeah, so okay. If you are a veteran, yeah. you get a lifetime pass for free. And then if you are currently serving, you just have to renew it every year, and spouses qualify as well.
9: Okay.
10: And now that the passes are digital, it's super easy.
8: So let's talk right. Orlando. We just had the show there a year ago. It's another big destination. And you say it's especially great for travelers connected to the Army. How so?
10: Well, the Army actually, and it's available to all branches, but the Army runs a special program called the Armed Forces Recreation Centers. So they have a resort there similar to the Halekoa called Shades of Green, and it's actually on Disney, and it is a great opportunity that's lower priced. You can really have that Disney experience.
8: I like that.
9: Shades of Green?
8: I worked for Disney. Yeah. I didn't even...
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14: Breaking news this hour from Town Hall. I'm Ron Taylor. Representative Julia Letlow has advanced to a runoff in Louisiana's Republican Senate primary. She capitalized on the power of President Trump's endorsement in another attempt to purge his party of people he views as disloyal. Trump supported Letlow over incumbent Senator Bill Cassidy, one of the few Republican senators who voted to convict him during his second impeachment trial over the attack on the Capitol, January 6, 2021. Monday's going to be challenging for a lot of New York area commuters left high and dry by a rail strike.
15: Hundreds of thousands of commuters in and around New York are left figuring out how they will get around without the Long Island Railroad after a strike by workers shut down the nation's busiest rail system Saturday. Union Rep Kevin Sexton.
16: We're far apart at this point.
15: They were negotiating pay and other benefits with the Metropolitan Transportation Authority, Chairman Jana Lieber.
17: We cannot responsibly make a deal that implodes the MTA's budget.
15: The first LIRR strike in decades comes as many were relying on the system for the Yankees and Mets subway series and a Bruce Springsteen concert at Madison Square Garden. Julie Walker, New York.
14: President Trump's China summit may be history now, but one unresolved issue remains.
18: The arms sale, this one, is worth about $12 billion. It was actually approved by congressional leaders back in January, but then held up by the White House, likely in anticipation of this summit with President Xi. It's not just Taiwan that would like to see this sale finally approved. A bipartisan group of senators here in the U.S. earlier this month urged the Trump administration to push this deal through. The key thing to look out for will be, will Trump approve this arms sale, or will President Xi have had an effect on that very material bit of support for Taiwan?
14: The BBC's Joel Gunter. News and analysis at townhall.com.
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1: She means we're bargain hunters.
0: Exactly.
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13: Happy Friday. Here we go. Here we go. Give me a thumbs up there, Eric. All right, good deal. I want to make sure because I've lost my earpieces. We're trying to do some adjustments in here in the studio, and now I don't hear anything, so I don't know what happened. But we'll get that fixed. I don't need to hear myself. I bore myself anyway. It's Mother's Day weekend. Welcome aboard. We have a lot to break down. I'm going to ask you for a favor. I'm going to ask you to start your day today on an upbeat, happy, positive note. And I want you to pay it forward. Do you like what we do here at the Mike Gallagher Show? Do you appreciate our efforts? 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It's free. 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People are loving it. People appreciate it. 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And at the end of the day, we have got to get our subscribers up and up and up. 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Do one little, this is one random act of kindness. Maybe it's not so random because I'm asking you to do it. And I hope you will. And we appreciate you very much. And thanks for helping to make week one of our new M&M Extra podcast so successful. All right. There's reporting out of the White House. We've got the Iranian situation. The U.S. has carried out more airstrikes. Supposedly, Iran and the U.S. had a little love tap, as they put it. As President Trump put it, it was a love tap. Nobody killed. Couple of rockets fired, or whatever you call it. But, you know, no harm, no foul. So we got the Iranian situation that we got to deal with. And now we've got a headache on the domestic front. Let me tell you what the headache is. There's reporting out of Washington that senior aides to President Trump are pushing him to back off somewhat from the mass deportation of illegal immigrants in America. Here's the argument, and get ready, because I know you're gonna lose your mind.

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2: 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I mentioned visiting with Hugh Hewitt later. Wonder why I can't get Hugh on a cruise ship with us, because, boy, do we have a lineup coming up for you in November. The Gulf of America cruise, November the 14th through the 21st. And now that Larry O'Connor is our new morning man, he's joining us. Scott Jennings and I are going to be your co-hosts. Close your eyes and picture it. Private island in the Bahamas, powder white sand under your feet. Setting sail out of Fort Lauderdale, 7 days of sunshine. And then every evening, great political conversation, town hall style events. And not only will Scott Jennings and I be your co-hosts, but we'll be joined by Kurt Schlichter from Town Hall, Larry O'Connor, even Jennifer Horn is joining us from L.A. So join us live, unfiltered, engaging with you, share meals. 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We'll send you back a link for all the details on the Gulf of America cruise. Joe's in Glendale, Arizona, reacting to this. I'm really fired up about it. I'm so ticked off that poor Robert is out there every day picking up after all these pig, filthy slobs, these Uber drivers dumping their trash, their food, even you know what on the ground every day. Joe, how are you? Welcome back.
3: Mike, it's not just Uber drivers. It's regular folks. Here in Arizona, the grocery store parking lots are of the same ilk. Mm. Awful.
2: What the heck is the trash? Are there receptacles in the back by the parking lot? Well,
3: yeah,
2: you know,
3: there should be receptacles.
2: Yeah, but think about that for just a moment. I mean, it's not a place where there would be any trash cans. This is a parking lot. There's some grass. But here's the question. Why should you have to give them trash receptacles? Why don't they have enough self-respect not to dump their garbage all over somebody else's property?
3: Absolutely.
2: Yeah. Yeah, I know. No, I hear you. It's probably not a bad idea. Donald in Jacksonville, Florida. Hey, Donald, welcome. You're on the Mike Gallagher Show. Hello.
4: Can you?
2: Oh, lost you. You on the speaker? Yeah. Can't really hear you. Sorry. John in Texas. Hey, John, welcome. How you?
5: I wanted to add my 2 cents, Mike.
2: Yes, sir.
5: We built a home on the Galveston Bay in early 2000s.
2: Right.
5: Beautiful home. Right. We had the dumpster out there, and the framers were out there eating, and I'm leaning up against the dumpster, and when they had finished with their breakfast taco, threw the trash on the ground.
2: All they had to do was put it in the dumpster. Yeah, all they had to do is put it in the dumpster.
5: Absolutely.
2: I can imagine. It's insane. The lack of respect that people exhibit makes me really sick. Thank goodness I can give you some good news once in a while. 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All right, coming up, I love talking to smart people, and Hugh Hewitt, my colleague here at Salem Media, thinks that a deal has been reported about it with Iran is a terrible, terrible idea, and we'll see why. He's going to join us next.

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1: 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Just got a text from North Carolina. Even my dogs are dancing around the house over this news out of Virginia. Man, they're going to lose their minds. The Democrats are going to lose it. I just hope they don't hurt anybody, okay, because they like violence. Hope Hakeem Jeffries, keep all the sharp objects away from Hakeem Jeffries, because he's not having a good day. If you just joined us, the Virginia Supreme Court has overturned the Democrat redistricting in the Commonwealth of Virginia. It was a 4-3 decision, so it was only one vote. But gosh, what good news. And look, there is lots of good news. There are lots of stories and lots of reasons to be optimistic. Do not get discouraged. They're going to try to demoralize you and think that there's no way that Republicans can maintain control of the House and the Senate. Don't believe them. And the support right now within the Republican Party is off the charts. Even the data guru over at CNN, the numbers guy, Harry Enten, reported that last night on CNN.
2: Yeah.
3: So?
2: As Indiana goes, so goes the nation when it comes to Republican voters and Donald John Trump. He absolutely still has the juice, and when you're a Republican and you go against Trump, you get voted off the island. I always love Survivor, and in this particular case, what we saw in Indiana was you go, adios amigos, goodbye, see you later. And to me, that is emblematic of what we see nationwide with Republicans. I think there's this myth that's going on right now that, oh, Trump is really losing support among Republicans, but compared to other midterm cycles, he's just as popular with Republicans as he has ever been at this point in midterm cycles. Right now, nationally, we're talking about an approval rating on average of 84%. In 2022, his popularity rating was 76%, actually lower, right, when he wasn't in the presidency. In 2018, the last time he was president, 85%. That 85 looks a whole heck of a lot like this 84% right here. The bottom line is this. Donald Trump still absolutely has juice with Republican voters. You saw it in Indiana, and I think that you'll see it down the line as well if any Republicans try and go against the President of the United States, who is still very much beloved by Republican voters nationwide.
1: You better believe he is. And now, of course, Democrats have to contend with all of that celebrating and all of that strutting around and all of that champagne cork popping over Virginia. Just got thrown out the window. Gone. The Virginia Supreme Court ruling 4-3 that it was unconstitutional, that it was unlawful, that it was, this is a massive defeat for that wine mom governor, Virginia Spanberger. Boy, she's going to be even more constipated looking than usual after this news. Huge, huge, huge, monumental news coming out of Virginia. I got news about losing weight and South Carolina. So that's where I met Dr. Ashley Lucas 4 or 5 years ago, because my friends Peg and Joey had lost a bunch of weight. 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All right, time to welcome the new kid on the block, our new morning host on many Salem stations around the country. And even if you don't hear him, maybe you don't happen to know Larry O'Connor's work on broadcast. I'll bet you read him at townhall.com. He's a friend and a colleague and our new morning man. We're going to chat with Larry O'Connor, one of our guests on the Gulf of America cruise. We'll get his reaction to Virginia, the midterms, Iran, and more, all coming up. 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
7: News this hour from Town Hall, I'm Ron Taylor. President Trump says the U.S. has an eye in the sky and it's closely watching Iran.
8: President Trump says the U.S. is closely monitoring Iran's nuclear material, highlighting Space Force surveillance that can identify individuals approaching storage in real time. He called securing that material a top priority and warned of decisive military action if Iranian forces try to access it. He is urging Tehran to comply with nuclear agreements.
7: Correspondent Ken Lorman. A new Ebola outbreak in Africa's Congo.
9: Authorities in Congo say at least 80 deaths have been reported from a new Ebola outbreak in Ituri province in the northeastern part of the country. Health workers are intensifying screening and contact tracing to contain the disease. Officials first announced the outbreak Friday. Some people in Uganda, Congo's neighbor to the east, say they're also scared. This is Congo's 17th outbreak since Ebola first emerged in the country in 1976. I'm Donna Water.
7: Representative Julia Ledlow has advanced a runoff in Louisiana's Republican Senate primary. She capitalized on the power of President Trump's endorsement in another attempt to purge his party of people he views as disloyal. The president supported Ledlow over incumbent Senator Bill Cassidy, one of the few Republican senators who voted to convict him during his second impeachment trial over the attack on the Capitol in Washington, January 6, 2021. North America's largest commuter rail system has shut down after unionized workers went on strike. The Long Island Railroad in New York ceased operations early Saturday morning as five unions representing about half the workforce walked off the job. The MTA said it would provide limited shuttle buses to New York City subway stations. You'll find breaking news and analysis at townhall.com.
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7: A humpback whale, released after a spectacular rescue effort, has been found dead off Denmark. Correspondent Julie Walker reports on a sad ending to a very remarkable story.
11: After a spectacular rescue, a humpback whale was not able to survive. The whale, nicknamed Timmy and Hope, was found dead Thursday off a Danish island and was identified Saturday after authorities were able to access a tracking device they had fastened to it. 2 weeks ago, the whale was stranded off Germany's Baltic Sea coast. It's not clear why it swam far from its habitat, although some experts say it may have lost its way following a shoal of herring or during migration. It was rescued with the help of an excavator and transported toward the North Sea in a barge. Experts and others debated over every aspect of that rescue. Much of it was live streamed. I'm Julie Walker.
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14: 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The truth is, the benefits of opioids are limited. Opioids only mask the pain. Opioids also come with serious side effects, ranging from nausea to withdrawal symptoms to overdose. As many as 25% of people who are prescribed opioids struggle with addiction. And those who are addicted to opioids are 40 times more likely to move on to heroin.

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2: Good news. The Virginia Supreme Court rules 4-3 that the redistricting scheme, the war that the Virginia Democrats started, unconstitutional. You realize with this decision, it's becoming very clear that the whole redistricting war is turning into a complete and total catastrophe for the Democrats. And hallelujah for the rule of law. Again, the Virginia Supreme Court ruling 4-3, justice has absolutely been served. This was clearly a violation of Virginia's constitution. It was a joke. And here's the rub. Abigail Spanberger and these Democrats in the Commonwealth knowingly broke the Constitution, trying desperately to disenfranchise millions of Virginia voters. It's a great day. I get to celebrate with my newest colleague. Now, he's not a new colleague. He's been the editor of townhall.com, where he has a huge following, big podcast, big YouTube presence, and now on many stations around the country that carry the Mike Gallagher Show, they are now carrying O'Connor and Company as well. He's the one and only Larry O'Connor, who joins us from his state-of-the-art studios. And are you our good luck charm? I mean, this Virginia story comes out right as we knew we were going to bring you onto the show to talk about a whole bunch of stuff. It's a great day for the rule of law, my friend.
3: I'll say, Mike, thanks for having me on. It's such an honor to be part of the team here. And yeah, you know what? Let's go with that. This is because of me, darn it. I'm the one who brought this good mojo. Listen, I've been broadcast, you know, I broadcast from the nation's capital in Washington, D.C. I've been doing this morning gig for the most part. I was afternoon drive for a little while since 2012. And this referendum has been a legal abomination from the very beginning. It's absolutely unfair. We're used to that with Democrats trying to rig elections and rig the system. But this one even went beyond what Gavin Newsom tried to do in California. This was absolutely horrific. And thank God the Virginia Supreme Court actually did stick with the rule of law and knock it down. And you are 100% right, Mike. This is a bloodbath now for Democrats. These midterms, it's a game changer. The entire map has changed now.
2: And that's what everybody had been saying, that if the Virginia Supreme Court does the right thing, it is a game changer for the midterm elections. And of course, we all know that we're suffering a campaign of an attempt to demoralize us heading into the midterms. This is a wonderful, wonderful respite from that. And you know, you mentioned you being this important go-to voice, and you have been for over a decade. You've been the go-to voice in our nation's capital on WMAL, one of America's great radio stations. And now we get to have you nationally on many stations around the country. How's it feel? I mean, I've been listening to you, of course, all week. I've listened to you for years, but it doesn't sound, even in the new environment, that you've missed a beat.
3: Well, thanks. You know, as you know, when you add the Salem News Channel elements to it, there are a lot of moving parts and a little bit of a different clock, if I can use some radio lingo. Yeah, I mean, I've tried to keep in mind that our show is still D.C. based. I am still on WMAL, which is a miracle to be able to be on the Salem Network as well as be on WMAL in the nation's capital. And so I'm still talking to my audience. We've just got a few more people listening in. And the whole idea of the show is, listen, people care about what's going on in Washington. So I'm on your side, sort of reporting on what's going on in Washington from our perspective, from our shared perspective. And hopefully you're utilizing, and all of our listeners across the network are utilizing, my eyes and my ears and my voice to be able to speak and ask the questions of these lawmakers that you would like to ask and sort of report from inside the belly of the beast. As our colleague and friend Hugh Hewitt likes to say, everyone wants to know what's going on in Rome. This is Rome right now on the Earth surface. And it's fun to have a front row seat to it, especially when, you know, the big guy is in the White House.
2: Well, I'm glad you mentioned Hewitt, because today on the Mike Gallagher Show, it's kind of like the parade of the talk show hosts. I had Hugh last hour talking about his column. Yeah, he was we were talking about Iran and his belief that this potential Iran deal could be a bad

0: bad one for the United States. He said, now look, I'm going to have to be the designated survivor since all you guys are going on the Gulf of America cruise in November. If the ship hits an iceberg and goes down, he goes, I'm going to be the last man standing. He goes, now I hope, Mike, that your audience is ready. If Larry O'Connor is going with you, do people know that you and Larry are the two never Trumpers of the Salem lineup? You both hate Donald Trump.
1: Typical Hugh.
0: He did that to me in an arena once. We had 2,500 people. We go out on stage together a couple years ago. He says, look, I regret to inform you that my friend and colleague Mike Gallagher has turned against Donald Trump. He's now a never Trumper. And I'm like, stop it. They're all looking at me like that scene from The Producers with Springtime for Hitler. Their eyes were bugging out like, what? I mean, that's good old Hugh. Good old Hugh.
1: First of all, little bit of projection there, because I think it's fair to say that of the entire Salem radio lineup, he was, shall we say, the most skeptical of President Trump.
0: You mean suggesting that changing the rules of the RNC at the last minute to try to block Trump from getting the nomination would make him a skeptic? Come on, but he came around, Larry.
1: Absolutely, a lot of my friends were very skeptical of Donald Trump, but they came around to my view of things starting in 2016. Listen, first of all, I just want to say I was as shocked as anybody to learn that Hugh Hewitt still had a radio program. So good for him.
0: Here goes the trash talking. Here we go.
1: and number two, I understand why he drops my name all the time, because he's trying to glom on to my coattails, and it's understandable. Listen, the rising tide lifts all ships, even his. But what a geology expert for him to suggest that we might hit an iceberg down in the Gulf of America. That will not happen, my friends. You're all safe on the beautiful cruise that we're going to be doing, Gulf of America cruise. And if we do have a disaster, I'm in big trouble, because my friend and superstar at Town Hall, senior columnist Kurt Schlichter, is joining us. And if we lose Kurt at Town Hall, well, it's over. So don't worry. You're going to be in very, very safe hands.
0: And if we hit the iceberg, CNN's in trouble, because they'll lose Scott Jennings, the only voice of reason over on that network. Scott's going to join us. It's Mike Gallagher, Scott Jennings, Larry O'Connor, Kurt Schlichter, my dear friend Jennifer Horn out of KRLA in Los Angeles.
1: The greatest.
0: She's amazing.
1: Jennifer Horn.
0: We're going to have a great time. And what's neat about this, every night you get to gather with us on the world stage. Where do you see this ship, Larry? I mean, I've been on this ship on a number of occasions. Oh. It's Holland America's Eurodam. Have you been on it before?
1: I keep telling all of my listeners that Meredith and I, we love going on cruises. Sometimes we go for work like this, but it's not really work. Just don't tell the bosses. Mm-hmm. But oftentimes we go on our own vacations, and we have been on this very ship many times. I love this ship.
0: It's a great ship.
1: Holland America. My line of choice.
0: Holland America, and we're going to go out of Fort Lauderdale on November the 14th. We're going to go to Grand Cayman Islands and Jamaica's lush mountains, a private island in the Bahamas. The ship is beautiful. They've got a beautiful, beautiful spa, even a casino on board. And look, a word to the wise, this is a funny story. One of the first times I did one of these cruises with Seb Gorka, we get on the ship, and everybody said, hey, Mike, come here, take a picture. And they weren't with our group. Well, what happens is some people try to book the itinerary thinking that they can be part of all of our exclusive events by sort of booking around us. And I'm real sorry, but you can't do that, because you won't be admitted to all the private exclusive events we're going to have on the ship. So you got to go through us, Inspiration Travel. They're wonderful folks to work with. Text the keyword cruise to 94878 to get the pricing, the itinerary. We're going to have a blast. It's going to be a vacation that you'll never forget. The Gulf of America cruise, November 14th through the 21st. Again, and sorry we left Hewitt behind. Text cruise to 94878. Well, we've got to have a class. This is a classy event, Larry.
1: Well,
0: I mean, I'll tell you why
1: I'm not. This is a week before the Michigan-Ohio State game, and he is like all Buckeyes, insufferable.
0: Incorrigible.
1: And I'm from Michigan originally, so he's already starting to give me garbage about that.
0: All we would have heard. I'm glad we're leaving him behind.
1: Also, by the way, I mean, you just beautifully laid out how great this cruise is going to be. If I could just jump in, you know what I'm looking forward to the most? But Mike and I, we have the weirdest job. We sit in a room and we just talk, and we know that you're there. We know that you're listening. We know you're part of the conversation with us. And sometimes you'll call in and we can exchange a conversation at that point. But I can't wait to meet everybody face to face. I can't wait to interact with everyone. We're going to do live shows in front of all of the listeners, and then just hanging out and having a fruity umbrella cocktail on the Lido deck and just chilling out and talking about politics without having to look over our shoulder and making sure we're not upsetting some crazy liberal with blue hair and a nose ring who's going to start yelling at us.
0: Well, that's just it. I mean, to be with hundreds of like-minded patriots, Larry, on a cruise ship like this, it's a delightful experience. Again, you'll never have anything like it. Text cruise to 94878 to book your stateroom, get all the details, or go to mikeonline.com. We got the details. I'm going to blow your mind in the last minute or two we have together, Larry O'Connor. Larry O'Connor, our new morning host. Stephen Colbert, you mentioned crazy liberals. Now, if there's anybody crazier, I don't know who it is, than Colbert. Every night, unfunny, nasty, mean, vicious stuff. Very well paid. Yeah, yeah. Not the network. The network's going down. The show goes down the tubes financially, but he gets lots of. But he'll check this out. Are you ready for this clip that I came across right before you joined us? You talked about President Trump. And right now, of course, everybody is watching Iran. We're figuring out what's going to happen in the midterms. I want you to hear a visit and see what it was like when Donald Trump was a guest on Stephen Colbert's show, his show on CBS in 2015. Check this out.
2: Are you shocked at all at the enormous response you've gotten from the crowds, from the voters, from the people out there in America? Because you shocked the Republicans.
3: Right. It's been so really amazing. We went to Mobile, Alabama a couple of weeks ago. We had 31,000 people. Dallas, Texas the other day, and we had 20,000 people and did it in about 3 days, filled it up in 3 days. There's been a tremendous response in New Hampshire and Iowa. No matter where we go, it seems that the response, it just gets better and better.
2: I'm not surprised at all. I'll tell you. Is because
3: I'm liking him a lot.
2: No, I'm not. I'm liking you too.
0: I'm liking you too.
2: I'm not surprised
0: that
2: at
0: was
2: all,
0: Stephen Colbert saying to Donald Trump, "I'm liking you too." Oh, yeah. What a difference a few years makes, Mr. O'Connor.
1: I'll say. And by the way, for everybody who said, "Oh, well, that was before he was saying all those nasty, racist, xenophobic." No. That was after he, gave his opening speech saying that we got to build a wall and shut down the border. Mexico's not sending us their greatest or brightest. No, this was a time where, a lot of people in the elite liberal media wanted to bolster Trump because they thought he'd be easier for Hillary to defeat. And number two, it was before people like Stephen Colbert saw that there was a business model in dividing this country and demonizing that man and using hateful rhetoric against him, thus demonizing all of us who support him.
0: Bingo. All right, let me lob a hand grenade in conversation here before you go, because I can't get out of here without asking you about a report over at Breitbart. Tom Holman is supposedly suggesting that President Trump is being lobbied by cabinet members to offer some form of legal status to many illegals in America. Now, we have this back and forth narrative going on in the country. Oh, Trump said he was going to go after the worst of the worst, and now poor, innocent, taco stand workers are being kicked out of the country. What do you make of this report? Laura Ingraham suggested if this happens, we're going to get slaughtered in the midterms. It's a bad idea. Do you think there's any room for Trump taking his foot off the gas a little bit and perhaps offering some form of legal status to illegals who have been here for years, maybe haven't done anything else wrong after their original crime? What do you think of this reporting that suggests that maybe the dreaded A word, amnesty, is being considered?
1: Mike, I'd be surprised. I'd be shocked. But also, we've been hearing this quite a bit, haven't we, for the last 12 months? You always hear these whispers that, Big Ag really wants to get some relief here because we need people to pick our vegetables, et cetera, or big hospitality, hotel workers and things like that.

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14: You know what? I'm not going to share anything but good news with you right now. This is such a monumental, epic day. You know what you're going to want to hear? You're going to want to hear the day after the unconstitutional, unlawful Virginia referendum, where Hakeem Jeffries now looks like an absolute fool strutting around with his F around and F find out talk. Now that the Virginia Supreme Court has struck down the Democrat maps in Louisiana, he's got to be livid. Wait, let's go back. I'm going to take you back in time and play for you the performance by Hakeem Jeffries, the guy who desperately wants to be the next Speaker of the House. Let's go back, take a little quick trip down memory lane, because that'll put a smile on your face. You're going to want to see this. And this is big. This is a stunning turnaround. Larry's right. Republicans now hold the national advantage in the 2026 House ratings after the Virginia Supreme Court struck this map down. 211 Republicans, 208 Democrats, 16 toss-ups, according to Crystal Ball, and that's before the southern redistricting with Tennessee, Louisiana, Alabama, and others. Hey, South Carolina, you going to get it done? You have to. You better.

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2: With SRN News, I'm Ron Taylor. North America's largest commuter rail system has shut down after unionized workers went on strike. The Long Island Rail Road in New York ceased operations early Saturday morning after five unions representing about half its workforce walked off the job. The MTA has said it would provide limited shuttle buses to New York City. Governor Kathy Hochul urging Long Islanders to work from home if possible. U.S. Representative Julia Letlow and State Treasurer John Fleming have advanced to a runoff in Louisiana's Republican Senate primary. Letlow capitalized on the power of President Trump's endorsement in another attempt to purge his party of people he views as disloyal. The president supported Letlow over incumbent Senator Bill Cassidy, one of the few Republican senators who voted to convict him during his second impeachment trial over the attack on the U.S. Capitol on January 6, 2021. This is SRN News.
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1: In a stunning defeat for Democrats, the Virginia Supreme Court has ruled 4-3 that their attempt to gerrymander the Commonwealth was unconstitutional. I know it's not Christian of me to revel in the misery of people like Jim Acosta, but his tweet just popped up on my timeline. Jim Acosta wrote, "Trump gets to redraw maps in his states, but the Democrats cannot do the same? What is happening to our democracy?" He actually wrote that. They are in a lather today. Hey, celebrate with us. I want you to dive into the M&M Extra podcast. We're so proud of it. 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How's the mainstream media going to spin this, huh? How are they going to pretend that what happened didn't... Do you think they're going to... Hey, is Hakeem Jeffries going to call the Virginia Supreme Court illegitimate? Wasn't it Hakeem that said the other day that the U.S. Supreme Court is illegitimate? I wonder if he's going to say that now about the Virginia Supreme Court. Let's take a little trip down memory lane. This was the day after the unlawful, unconstitutional referendum in the Commonwealth of Virginia. Hakeem Jeffries was in a very good mood.
2: Our message to Florida Republicans is F around and find out. If they go down the road of a DeSantis dummy-mander, the Florida Republicans are going to find themselves in the same situation as Texas Republicans, who are on the run right now.
1: Oh, really? On the run? This is blowing up in their faces big time. This redistricting war that they started, make no mistake about it. Ask any resident of New England, ask anybody in Illinois, ask anybody. There's no representation for Republicans all over the country in these blue states. And Virginia, that was their shot across the bow. And look at the way Republicans have responded. I mean, F-A-F-O, blank around and find out. That's classic projection, because the Democrats are now finding out. States like Texas, Florida, South Carolina. The South Carolina story is kind of a complicated one, because it's an odd thing, the way they're procedurally trying to get the redistricting, which would eliminate James Clyburn's congressional district in the Palmetto State. Wouldn't that be something, huh? Wouldn't that be amazing? Can't wait to get back to South Carolina. Incidentally, Pamela Evatt leading in the polls right now. We're going to try to get her on the show early next week. She's going to be at the kind of the Meet the Candidates gathering they're going to have at the Hughes Downtown Library, the main library there in Greenville. And I'm going to be there as well in person. I'll be in South Carolina next week, and I hope you can come out and join us Monday night from, I think it's 6 to 8 p.m. Lieutenant Governor Pamela Evatt will be there, Congressman Ralph Norman, Attorney General Alan Wilson, Senator Josh Kimbrell, Congresswoman Nancy Mace. These are the gubernatorial candidates, and a whole bunch of WORD personalities are going to be there as well. And I'm going to be there, along with Joey and Bill Frady, and I think Tara and Charlie and the rest of them are going to be there too. So come out and see us this Monday night, May 11th, at the Hughes Main Library. They call it Get Connected. 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I've got nothing but such great, I can't wait to get back there. It's like home away from home for me. It's where I met Dr. Ashley Lucas, learned all about PhD weight loss. I got a note yesterday from a lady, get this, she lost 137 pounds on the PhD weight loss program. And she said, I'm paraphrasing, I'm crying as I write you this email, Mike, because I've spent 20 years trying to lose the weight. 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
10: it's
1: are
10: really
1: enjoying
10: cool.
1: The Spotify, Apple. I mean, it's just you and me in free form, no time constraints. I mean, it's been a blast. We're really
10: it's
1: having
10: nuts. It's absolutely nuts.
1: And you're having, and I've never seen you have this much fun. You're having a ball. I mean, we're both enjoying it, but you in particular are loving this.
10: I don't know, man. I really am, and because my expectations were in the stratosphere, and they have been met and exceeded. Not just by the amount of, and listen, I obviously know the territory. I know you. I know me. I knew what the prospect was. It's this little radio visit, untethered by time, unchained to the clock, and able to just do whatever we want. But I don't think even I knew what it is like to, because obviously we have an obligation here in this, while we're on the radio in the morning, serving everybody in real time, to do things that are mostly newsy, mostly breaking news, mostly stuff going on in the news. And in M&M Extra, we totally cover those, both in a given day and broadly, like the 2028 field. And what is, you asked me a great question, what does success in the war actually look like? So we do all those things. But then, man, oh, man, the rabbit holes. There's some story you've told, something I experienced, something that happened yesterday or 40 years ago. The ability to riff about that and just go and just go. It is like sitting with us over coffee or a beer or whatever and just listening as we ruminate about life. I'm absolutely over the moon about it.
1: And I can't get the phrase rabbit holes out of my head because that's what we do. And you know something? Yep. I know M&M Extra is catchy and it like reflects you and me and all that. We really ought to call this podcast
10: maybe
1: Rabbit Holes.
10: Because it's about 70%.
1: We should call it Rabbit Holes with M&M because you and I will start on something, then we go somewhere else, and then we go somewhere. And it's a blast. And I, just for fun, and I'm kind of new to the podcast, you know, engagement, even as a listener. Yesterday I was tooling around in the car and I flipped on Spotify on the app and on my car, and I started listening to our episode from yesterday. Yeah. And I thought, you know, even if it wasn't me or him, I'd like this. I enjoyed this.
10: These guys are good.
1: Yeah, they're pretty interesting. It's compelling. So it's a couple of guys.
10: They got something.
1: So here's the challenge I've got for your audience and for mine. Right. So we had this little bit of a glitch for a day or two with the YouTube channel. It's back. 2,500 subscribers are back. And last night, in a flurry of emails, people were talking about this hiccup. And now, oh, it's great, the YouTube channel. We got to really build the M&M Extra YouTube channel.
10: Yep.
1: 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And then later in the day, it gets dropped on, you know, Apple and Spotify and wherever you get your podcasts. But we got to build our subscribers. Because last night, when the flurry of emails, and somebody pointed out, wow, you know, thank goodness the 2,500 subscribers that Mark and Mike got the first day are back.
10: Yep.
1: Okay. Well, one of the suits at Salem said, huh, 2,500 subscribers. That's not a very big number.
10: In a day or two, it is.
1: Thank you. In fact, somebody pointed out, hey, boss, that was in the first day. So here's the thing, though. We got to show him. We're going to prove him wrong.
10: This is great. Now it's personal.
1: Now I'm annoyed. I want 10,000. 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It doesn't cost anything.
10: No.
1: You'll get notified when there's a new episode.
10: Yes.
1: You'll love it. It's a fun environment. You can make comments. So let's prove this executive wrong and show that we don't need 25. We can get 5,000.
10: Go to bat for us.
1: Come on.
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1: Amen. We're not going to let you down. And look, we got a lot today to kind of work through. I can't wait to talk to my colleague and friend Hugh Hewitt, because he's critical of this possible Iranian deal that President Trump is floating. And we got two things I want to tackle with you today. Number one, Iran, and number two, the dreaded A word, amnesty, because there's reporting from the White House that there are top aides trying to convince President Trump to back off the gas a little bit on the mass deportation policy. And Laura Ingraham is freaking out. Others are freaking out. We're going to lose the midterms. I always go back to a simple rule. Trust Trump. I'm sorry. I maybe I sound like a sycophant.
10: When have you been wrong? When has that led you wrong?
1: Thank you. Trust him. He knows what he's doing. Domestic foreign policy. But Hugh argues, and that's why it's going to be great to have him on the show, and I appreciate him, the opportunity to talk to him. He said this is going to be a terrible deal. This would draw, here's his complaint, and I quote, this deal would draw fierce criticism from the GOP's Iran hawks, who want President Trump to finish the job and do so in dramatic fashion. I don't know about you, Mark, but the fact that war hawks are going to be objecting to this deal doesn't make that necessarily a bad thing.
10: No, it does not. In a weird way, where everything's kind of relative, I consider myself kind of an Iran war hawk in the hawks and doves dichotomy. If hawkishness means being tough, getting results, give them the old what for, make them clear what you stand for, haven't we kind of done that by the relative obliteration of their military?
1: Well, I can ask, what do you want? Do you want to just turn Iran into a parking lot? Do you want to just turn it into a glass? Do you want to wipe out the millions of men, women, and children? What's your goal, Hugh?
10: You know what I think it might be? You know what I think it might be? And I don't know. But ask him, ask him, ask him. How about see if he gets tingly, and Lindsey Graham, too, about the notion of 100,000 troops deployed in within the borders of Tehran.
1: Maybe bet you they'd like that.
10: Maybe that just wow.
1: And guess what? If that happens, holy moly, we do not need boots on the.
10: There goes the midterms.
1: But see, they don't get that. I don't think. I think that the neocons and the war hawks are absolutely fine with that. Look, let's play this out. Let's do this logically. You want regime change? You got to take out all the mullahs. You want to really, really obliterate Iran? How you do that without boots on the ground? Yeah. How are you going to do that without putting our troops in harm's way right on the ground in Iran? There's no other way to do that. And I'm glad you're right. That's going to be question number one. Hugh, is that what you want? Because short of that, I just hate the fact that everybody bags on this president, this guy who's taking incoming from all sides all the time, and then our side gets all, I mean, look, I love Hugh. He's just like you and me. He's just another big mouth talk show host. You know, he doesn't have access to military classified documents and briefings and all the things that Trump does. Trust the guy, would you? It's been 6 weeks. Get off his back. Now, people are going to get on his back if indeed he advances a compromise on the mass deportation policy. Here's the argument. The argument is, most Americans thought we were going to go after the worst of the worst, that the bad guys, the bad hombres, are the ones that are going to be targeted by Trump's deportation effort. Turns out everybody's getting swept up. Men, women, children, you're here illegally, you're here illegally. And I totally get the fundamental argument. You got to obey our laws. Reportedly, White House officials are lobbying President Trump to come to some kind of a compromise where it goes back to focusing on the actual repeat criminals who are illegals, and there are plenty of those around, it seems, but leaving alone, giving a path to at least residency for men, women, children who are here who aren't causing any trouble at all, illegals who might be illegal, but they haven't broken the law, they've got a business, they've got a store.
10: That's where entering the country illegally was the only law they broke.
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1: That's a wrap for a Friday and another great week. Happy Mother's Day. Make sure you take care of Mom. Give her the day off. See you Monday. Have a great weekend. Be safe and keep fighting the good fight. I'm Mike Gallagher. God bless America.

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2: You're a naysayer. You disagree with something I stand for, something I've said. I'm glad to put you first in line. Just have your argument well ordered. And then once you've made your point, I'd like to ask a couple of questions, usually in aid of an objection, if you truly disagree with something I've said. Glad to have you with me. I want to tell you what's coming up this hour. A new poll shows that Democrats are willing to throw away black voting power to flip the House of Representatives. What does that tell you about who they really are? Virginia just criminalized some of the most popular firearms in America. The Second Amendment Foundation has something to say about that. Market Watch warns that we are just 1 month away from a full-blown oil catastrophe. Are they right about that? And take just a moment to cast a vote in my X poll. We put up a brand new poll question every day of the week, not just on First Amendment Fridays. You're welcome to answer the question. Here's what presages that question. The U.S. Attorney for Washington, D.C., that's Jeanine Pirro. You've heard her on this program in years gone by. She is now the U.S. Attorney for the District of Columbia. She has announced a major crackdown on parents who allow their children to take part in what are known as teen takeovers that are causing chaos throughout Washington, D.C. It's also happening in other cities as well. Pirro says she will prosecute parents who fail to supervise their children and threatening the adults with fines and even jail time. Here's the way she put it. If the evidence shows that a parent knew or should have known or permitted or failed to prevent participation, then we are going to charge them. If you drop your kid off and you fail to supervise them, then you let them skip school to join the chaos, you're going to face fines, court-ordered classes, and possibly even jail time. Should parents be punished for their kids taking over the streets of Washington, D.C.? You can find the poll on X at Lars Larson Show and at LarsLarson.com, and brought to you by AMAC, the Association of Mature American Citizens. 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I joined the group about a decade ago. You should join it too. Just go to amac.us. It really is a great conservative group. I wouldn't go anywhere near AARP. Never have, never will. Or you can call AMAC at 888-262-2006. 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Now, yesterday's poll question and the result. Should airlines be held liable for turbulence? I told you the story of a young lady who took an Alaska Airlines flight, and it hit some severe turbulence. Now, I've been on planes that well, there was a lot of turbulence. You get bounced around in the air a bit. But if you wear your seatbelt, you shouldn't get injured. Well, there were some people who were injured on this flight. And this woman said she was absolutely terrified by what happened. But at the end of the day, the plane took off safely. I think she was going from Seattle to Phoenix. It took off safely. It got there safely. It landed safely. Should the airlines be held liable for turbulence? Somebody actually wrote to me, apparently lives in Denver, and said anybody who doesn't believe there is turbulence associated with airline travel has never been to Denver, Colorado. 97% of you said that airlines should be held liable for turbulence, said no to that question like I did. Only 3% of you answered the question by saying yes. Let me tell you a couple of other quick hits before we get to your phone calls. Number one, the U.S. Supreme Court has ruled 9-0 that if you are a freight broker, you can be held liable if you hire unsafe trucking companies, including those using illegal aliens and foreign drivers who violate CDL rules and cause accidents. I think that is a great result. Those companies know better than to hire somebody who doesn't have a valid CDL, who can't read or write or speak English. If you're hiring workers like that and somebody gets hurt, then you are on the hook. U.S. Border Patrol Chief Mike Banks has abruptly resigned, effective immediately. He said, "It's just time. I feel like I got the ship back on course from at least the most severe, disastrous, chaotic border to the most secure border this country has ever seen."

0: 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Let me start with Jerry in Wisconsin. Hey, Jerry, welcome to First Amendment Friday. What's on your mind?
1: Yeah, Ghislaine Maxwell, as you know, who was convicted of sex crimes with Jeffrey Epstein, she was asked by Trump's former attorney, Todd Blanche, when he was still deputy AG last year, did she know of Trump committing any sex crimes with Epstein? And she denied it. Later on, Maxwell was moved to a minimum security prison that sex criminals normally don't get moved to and got like niceties, I guess, unheard. So why exactly did the Trump administration move her to a minimum security prison after she, you know, said that thing about Donald Trump being innocent?
0: I honestly don't know all the particulars of why they moved her. I thought that they believed that she was going to cooperate and was going to give up information that might have been useful. I mean, a lot of people like me and perhaps you as well have questions about what Ghislaine Maxwell knew about Jeffrey Epstein's crimes and about other people who committed crimes against children that were aided and abetted by both Jeffrey Epstein and Ghislaine Maxwell. Why she was moved, I don't have the memo, and I don't even know that that's been made public. But are you suggesting that it was some kind of favor, that in exchange for her, clearing Trump, that she was given a reward of moving from a high security to a minimum security prison? Is that what you're suggesting?
1: Yeah, I believe it was pretty much an unspoken quid pro quo.
0: Okay, except that, Jerry, I would buy that. If there were some other evidence, and all the way along, I've had people say, well, Jeffrey Epstein and Donald Trump knew each other. That's true. They were buddies. Well, they were at least acquaintances until 2004, and then not for the last 20 years. And he was convicted of his first crimes in 08. He should have had a much bigger conviction because there was a better case. But I've always asked people, what evidence do you have at all of any kind that Donald Trump committed any kind of sex crimes against children? And nobody's ever been able to come up with any. And the other conundrum, Jerry, is this. If the Democrats, who had access to all the data from the Epstein case, all the way through Obama's presidency, all the way through Joe Biden's vice presidency, and all the way through the 4 years that Biden was in the Oval Office, if they had evidence that Donald Trump had committed sex crimes against children, would they not have used that already?
1: Well, one, that there were still judicial proceedings happening when Joe Biden was president. So the Democrats couldn't easily release it. And Joe Biden
0: hold on.
1: Never
0: the Democrats to leak information all the time to benefit.
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11: Welcome back to the program. It's First Amendment Friday, and before I get back to your phone calls and emails, I wanted to consult with our friend Jay Young. Jay is the founder and CEO of King Operating Corporation, which, of course, is one of the companies involved in getting oil out of the ground. Jay, it's good to have you back.
12: Thanks, Lars. Appreciate that.
11: So, oil.
12: Hope you're doing well.
11: I'm doing well. I had to fill up my pickup truck last weekend, and it cost $125. So, I'm not happy about that.
12: Wow.
11: But oil's over $100 a barrel. Inflation hits a 3-year high, and the world's reserves are draining fast. And Market Watch, I don't know whether to believe them or not, but they say we're maybe a month away from a real catastrophe. Are we really operating that close to the margin that this kind of disruption is going to cause it?
12: You know, Lars, good question. But when you shut down so much oil around the world, and that's exactly what's happening right now. Persian Gulf is a lot of that oil is shut down. When you turn these wells back on in the future, they're not going to come on at 100%. They're going to come in at 80%, which we've talked to about before. But I'll tell you what, it's a good question because, you know, if we don't see a huge difference in the way ships go through the Strait of Hormuz, and we don't see India, China, Japan getting oil that they need. I mean, we're running out of oil that's being produced up there, and there's just going to be this huge disruption. I don't know how we're going to be able to handle the appetite, if you will, of America and the demand. It's going to be ugly. And prices will go up.
11: The part I don't understand. We get very little of our oil directly through the Strait of Hormuz. But the rest of the world, we're told, gets about 20% of it through the Strait of Hormuz. And frankly, if the Iranians keep up the nonsense and won't give up their nuclear program, if their oil wells come on at 50% of what they were, I'm not going to be unhappy about that. Although I'd like to see a different bunch running that country, one that will give up the nuclear ambitions and the weapons and all the rest of that. But why is that having such a market effect on the United States is the question people are asking, if we don't get most of our oil from that part of the world or through that strait?
12: Yeah, that's a good question. Americans are paying $100 million more this week than they did last week for oil or gasoline. And it's like, why, what does that have to do with me? You know, and I can see that. Matter of fact, I mean, it's a global commodity. That's the big thing. It's a global commodity. And when you have ships that are going through and all across the world and just, you know, going everywhere, that's what's happening. Now, I can see us in the future, you know, I mean, not too long ago, we needed a lot more oil from foreign countries. Today, we don't need as much.
11: Nope.
12: Now, we're nowhere close to being, you know, energy efficient 100%, where we produce 100% of the oil that we produce, we put in our tanks. You know, I mean, we heard that we're a net exporter. That's all just a play on words. The big thing, we need 20 million barrels a day here. Our demand's 20 million. We produce 13.
11: About 13 or 14, yeah, right.
12: 13, 14, yeah, and I don't think that number's right.
11: And are we getting most of the other 6 million barrels from Mexico and Canada?
12: Mostly Canada, yes, sir. About 6 million from Canada, getting a million or 2 million from Mexico. But we're exporting oil because we don't have the refineries in place to manufacture that, to refine that oil into gasoline or diesel. We don't have, we're not producing the right amount of crude oil here. The majority of our crude oil, if you'll think, I mean, the Permian Basin, Midland, Texas, was producing 1 million barrels of oil just 15 years ago. 1 million barrels a day, and now it's doing 6.5 million.
11: Wow.
12: So the United States goes from producing, you know, 6, 7, 8 million barrels to where it is today, 13, I think it's closer to 12.5, but because rig count's been shut down for so long. I've been saying this for a long time. We're going to have a shortage of oil in the United States. I didn't even talk about the war. If you'd have called me 2 months ago, 3 months ago, into last year, even though we were seeing some of the best prices, you know, $1.92 for regular gasoline, we're seeing $55 oil. I was sitting there saying, hey, you know what? We're going to have a shortage of oil come summertime. We're not drilling for it in the United States. And when you're not drilling for it in the United States, prices are going to go down. And what happened was the war. But even if that wouldn't have happened, we're going to see a shortage. We're seeing more of a shortage right now because a friend of mine said that he flew into Corpus Christi, and he said there was 50 tanker trucks outside Corpus the other day, Corpus Christi, Texas. You know, and that's just looking for oil, looking for LNG, natural gas. I mean, we and that's what I'm saying. There have been over 2 billion barrels of oil that has not been produced, you know, because and since, you know, this war has started.
11: Except, Jay,
12: that's going to be a huge problem.
11: Jay, the part I don't understand, though, if we produce 12 or 13, maybe it's 13 million barrels a day, we get 6 from Canada, 1 from Mexico, that's the 20 we need. So where are we running short?
12: It's the refineries, and it's the oil that we're producing will not go through the refineries here. And we have so many refineries that we're shutting down. California's got a couple of them they've already shut down. And we just don't, we can't run that oil through these refineries. So we have to ship it over. Like that Venezuelan oil, the refineries on the coast, the Gulf Coast, all around the coast of you know, Texas, all the way to Florida, the refineries there, they're only like 40% full. Only 40% full. Because that's the kind of crude coming out of Venezuela that's needed. That heavier crude, darker crude.
11: Because the West Texas like Intermediate doesn't run through our refineries very well, and that's the stuff we end up selling.
12: No, it does. Exactly. Right. We sell it, or we send it overseas to get refined, and then we buy it back. You know.
11: Well, so what would it?
12: Crazy world,
11: what do you think it would, Jay? What do you think it would take? I know the two refineries are closing in California because California decided to beat them up with a bunch of crazy new regulations. That was Gavin Newsom. Do you think there's any way to save those two and say to the companies, we want you to keep operating them and maybe even give them some relief from California's regulations? I mean, if the country's going to hit an emergency, would that be a justification to say, I don't want the government to own the refineries. I just want the government to clear the decks so private companies can run those refineries.
12: Right.
11: What do you think?
12: Absolutely. Absolutely. 100% regulations. It costs $30 billion to build a new refinery. We need 10 or 12 of them.
11: And they've only got one on the drawing board that starts next year, right?
12: Yeah, exactly. And it's going to take forever for that. And everything's such a long-term fix. We don't have a short-term fix. That's why you have, you know, backwardation with oil futures, because prices are more now than they're going to be in the future. And that's why the price is going to stay up for a long time. The only way to offset this is to invest in oil and gas. It's to find somebody that you trust and looking at oil and gas, in my opinion, because electricity is getting ready to go up. And also with oil, oil's going to go up because of this global demand and global. Now Trump may fix this. Trump may fix the reason why oil is shut in on the, and he may just say, hey, you guys are on your own. We're going to, because natural gas does this. Natural gas has its own supply and demand, national supply and demand. If we have more natural gas, you know, supply in the United States, the price goes down, so forth, back and forth.
11: Absolutely. That's Jay Young, Larson Show Corporation.

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1: With SRN News, I'm Ron Taylor. U.S. Representative Julia Lethow and State Treasurer John Fleming have advanced to a runoff in Louisiana's Republican Senate primary. Lethow capitalized on the power of President Trump's endorsement in another attempt to purge his party of people who he views as disloyal. Trump supported Lethow over incumbent Senator Bill Cassidy, one of the few Republican senators voted to convict him during his second impeachment trial over the attack on the Capitol on January 6, 2021. Cassidy also had clashed with Health Secretary Robert F. Kennedy Jr., receiving less than 50% of the vote. Lethow and Fleming were unable to avoid a runoff. It takes place June 27th. North America's largest commuter rail system has shut down after unionized workers went on strike. The Long Island Railroad in New York ceased operations early Saturday morning as five unions representing about half the workforce walked off the job. This is SRN News.
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21: 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Let's go to the great state of Kentucky and talk to a naysayer. Wes, we love naysayers on this program. What do you and I disagree about today that makes you one?
22: Actually, I'm not a naysayer, Lars.
21: Oh, okay.
22: I'm just disappointed with the Republican Party.
21: Join the club.
22: Gosh dang.
21: Well, I mean, you know, here's the thing. Am I disgusted with them too? Yes. Do I think they are a better fit for America than the Democrat Party, which seems to have gone completely insane? Yeah. Have I been arguing to blow up the filibuster? Yes. And in fact, I mean, lately in the last couple of years, I've taken the position, if you want to talk about one of the Democrats' favorite talking points, which is this will disenfranchise Americans. Now, usually when they say that, they're talking about not letting illegal aliens vote and cockamamie nonsense like that. I don't worry about disenfranchising illegal aliens. But if you say what disenfranchises Americans the most, here's what it is. You elect a majority of Republicans in the Senate, and then the senators say, we can't vote to approve that bill that has huge popular support, is supported by a majority of Americans. The SAVE Act is the one in particular I'm talking about. You say, well, why can't you approve it? You have a majority. They say, because the Senate adopted a rule called the filibuster that says 51 votes is not enough. You need to have 60. And you say, well, you don't have 60, and you're not likely to get 60, and neither are the Democrats. And they say, that's right. That means we can sit back here in the Senate and do absolutely nothing, which negates everything good that gets done by the House. So when the House passes the SAVE Act twice, and they send it to the Senate, and the Senate says, this rule that we invented ourselves says we can't work. And you know what lately I've been comparing it to, Wes? Imagine this. Mm-hmm. You walk into a store. You bought the wrong thing or the wrong size or whatever, and you say, I'd like to return this product. And the clerk behind the counter calls over his coworker and says, hey, this guy wants to return this. And the two clerks say, we're not allowed to take the return. Well, why not? Well, there have to be three of us present for us to be able to take it back. You say, are you ever going to have three clerks here at the same time? No. So in other words, you invented a rule so you don't have to do your job, and I can't get what I need done. That's what it reminds me of, because I know that everybody and their brother will say, well, if you get rid of the filibuster, the Democrats will use it. As soon as the Democrats get control, they're going to get rid of the filibuster anyway. But what I've always asked people is this, Wes, if you and I got together and said, we want to control this company in Kentucky, and let's say it's a publicly owned company so we can buy their stock. So you and I go down and we buy 51% of the stock in that company. Do we then control the company?
22: Yes.
21: Except if the company says, hey, we made a rule up that says you don't control us at a majority of the stock. You have to have 60% of the stock, and nobody has 60%. So you're really not in control. This is disenfranchising Americans. It's telling Americans, even when you elect a majority of Republicans, in the case of the Democrats, it would work the same for them, you still can't get anything done by the U.S. Senate. That is a crazy rule. And you say, well, is that in the Constitution? No. Is it in the law? No. Who wrote the rule? The Senate wrote the rule. Well, then they can unwrite it right now.
22: Well, here's my thought. I understand that we could force them into a talking filibuster and make them talk their way through it until
21: and
22: they
21: Thune won't do it. Yeah, Thune has already said he won't do it. And I said, why not?
22: This is what irritates me.
21: Well, it irritates me as well, Wes. And you're right. We're not getting anything done. And the constant complaint from Republicans is, well, we would get something done, but you need to vote a majority of us into the House. And you say, we did. And you need to vote a majority for the Senate. And we say, we did. And you need to have a president who will sign the bill when it gets to the White House. And you say, we did all that, and you're still getting nothing done. And then they turn around and say, it's this rule over there. Well, who passed the rule? The Senate did. Who could get rid of the rule? The Senate can. So vote the filibuster out. And when you hear all the naysayers saying, well, but what are you going to do when the Democrats get in? Well, you're going to have to deal with those consequences. But that is representative government. We were never promised a democracy, but we were promised a Republican form of government, a representative form of government. Do we have 51% of the representatives in the Senate? We do. Do we have a majority in the House? We do. Fine. Then start representing us and stop telling us that rules that you, the institution itself, wrote, not the American people, not the Constitution, not laws passed by the Congress itself, but rules written by the institution itself are saying that the members of the institution don't have to do their job. That's nuts.
22: No, I agree with you. And there's one more thing, too, that really, really irritated me. Like these southern states are hitting the brakes on redistricting. Like you had Virginia pulled their shenanigans or try to.
21: Huh.
22: And then the southern states, it was expected, they would all redistrict and say, okay, you want to play that game? We'll play the game.
21: Yeah.
22: But now they're backing off saying, well, no, hang on. Maybe it'll take time. Not this election cycle. Maybe the next one.
21: You know, and that's stupid, isn't it? Because you've got the opportunity, and if people have decided to do mid-decade redistricting, so be it. And if it's backed up by the numbers, I mean, if you've got a state, you can say these districts are drawn wrong to represent the people. In fact, the idea of redrawing congressional districts every decade when Americans move around as much and as fast as they do now, does it make any sense to wait an entire decade till the next census is over to redraw the districts? You know, nobody brought that down from a mountaintop on stone tablets. We could do it right now. And in fact, we might say, hey, every time we have an election, in the next cycle, if you can show the numbers don't properly represent Americans, then by all means, redistrict all day long. I have no problem with that whatsoever. Thanks so much for the call. 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
0: and maybe enjoying some time on the water.
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9: Foundation, Inc. Amendment Friday. Virginia just banned some of the most commonly owned firearms in America, and the Second Amendment Foundation is now taking them, thank God, taking them to court. Let me go right to Costas Moros. Costas, we've been having a debate. Is it Costas or Costas?
10: Both are fine, but Costas is the proper Costas. One, but I've heard both my whole life.
9: I will remember it that way. And I guess in the interest of full disclosure, I have a number of the firearms that are now banned in Virginia, but thankfully I don't live in the Commonwealth, so I'm not affected by what Abigail Spanberger is doing in that state. Would you mind telling my audience just how thorough this ban is?
10: Oh, yes. It covers all the most common semi-automatic rifles as long as they have, you know, things like pistol grips, forward grips, adjustable stocks. So all your AR-15s, all that kind of stuff. It covers a number of pistols, a number of semi-auto shotguns. It's a broad-based gun sales ban.
9: I mean, this is crazy. I mean, I thought we'd got past the day and age where any gun that looks scary to Nancy Pelosi became a banned rifle. Because the idea that, what does the pistol grip do? Does it make it more accurate? Does it make it more dangerous? Does it make the round go out of the barrel faster? Does it do any of that? No. But if it looks scary, then the Democrats want to ban it. That's what they seem to be doing.
10: Yeah, I mean, at the end of the day, most of these people want to ban all guns, but they're sticking with the scary looking ones because they think that's what they can get right now.
9: I'm also tired, Costas, of my friends. I used to work as a reporter in both television and radio, and I am so tired of the phrase high powered rifle because, you know, and let me tell you why. I've got a hunting rifle that I routinely use for deer and elk. And it fires a round at about 3,000 feet per second, right below that, 2,900 feet per second. And the bullet weight, I think, is a 165 grain bullet. I say, well, that's high powered. I say, no, you called the AR-15 I shoot high powered. You say, well, isn't it? You say, no, the bullet weighs about a third as much and goes out of the barrel at the same speed. So I said, it's either get hit by a Mini Cooper or get hit by an SUV. Which one would you rather have? And they say, well, I'd rather get hit by the Mini Cooper as long. Well, that's the 55 grain bullet that comes out of the AR-15, which every reporter in America insists on calling high powered. And nothing about the physics of that gun makes it high powered.
10: Oh, yeah. The AR-15 in particular has been the subject of a lot of myth making in the media. You know, it can cut people in half. It can do this. It can do that. Look, all guns are deadly at the end of the day. We know that. But this is why it's a right of law-abiding, peaceable people. No gun is, any gun can be used for harm in the wrong hands.
9: Costas Moros is the Director of Legal Research and Education at the Second Amendment Foundation. So, what is Second Amendment Foundation doing about taking this to court? And are we going to be able to crush this ridiculous new rule?
10: Well, I'm going to be frank with you. We did already sue. That was yesterday when the governor signed. Within the hour, we had filed our lawsuit, maybe 2 hours if we were a little slower than normal. but I'm going to be frank with you. Because the Fourth Circuit already upheld Maryland's assault weapons ban, we have an uphill battle here. What we need to do, we're expecting a loss early on because the court's going to be bound by that Fourth Circuit ruling out of Maryland. And what we need to do is get up to the Supreme Court and get them to reverse the Fourth Circuit and to permanently say that states cannot ban common rifles and magazines. That's our goal with this lawsuit, as well as all of our other assault weapons and magazines lawsuits.
9: I mean, Costas, thank God I'm not an attorney, but I don't understand this. When the Supreme Court has all of these cases like Bruin, like Heller and the rest, aren't the lower courts, the lower federal courts, expected to be aware of that and say we shouldn't, even if the other courts around us have been making dumb decisions like this, we should be watching what the Supreme Court is saying, and we should probably, cast our decisions in a way that will be compliant with what the U.S. Supreme Court has ruled. Shouldn't they?
10: I mean, it almost seems like some of these circuit courts have their own version of the deep state, as they say, going in that they're very defiant of the Supreme Court and they want to undermine it. I mean, in this case in particular, last year when the Maryland assault weapons ban went up, the Supreme Court didn't take the case, but Justice Kavanaugh wrote in a statement saying, we're not taking this for now, but we are going to look at this issue in the future as more cases come up. And he basically said the Fourth Circuit got it wrong. So, yes, these courts should be aware of this, but I think they're just so so anti-gun and so defiant of Bruin that they're going to keep trying until the Supreme Court acts to force them otherwise.
9: But see, I wish there were some mechanism. I mean, I know that in many states you have, say, the state Supreme Court, and you have other high courts, and they can send some messages down to the lower court saying, don't keep making these cases that we have to turn around and reverse, because it doesn't make any sense. And I guess the Congress could also act. But in this case, does this thing fit with Bruin and Heller and the other decisions the Supreme Court has already ruled on, or is it in contravention of that?
10: Oh, it's absolutely in contravention. You know, as are some of these other rulings from other bad circuits like the Ninth and the Second. There's no historical tradition under Bruin of banning any guns, really, but certainly not the most common rifle in the country. It'd be like if they banned muskets at the founding, you know? Like, it makes no sense. It's completely in defiance of our historical tradition. And we need the Supreme Court to become more active in policing these circuits. They don't have to do a full long opinion every time. They could just start summarily reversing them in short statements. You know, that's what we think eventually might need to happen.
9: Well, the other funny thing about this one is the ban on magazines that hold more than 15. I mean, most of the gun banners out there, the anti-gunners, say it's got to be limited to 10. And you try to explain to them it isn't going to make any difference at all to people who decide to go out and commit murder, whether they have a 5-round mag, a 10-round mag, a 30-round mag. You can fire a lot of rounds. You can change magazines very quickly. Where did they come up with 15?
10: I think it became, I'm not aware of the exact debate there. I'm guessing it was some sort of compromise because maybe some Democrats were a little bit nervous about what they were doing. So they want to be able to say, oh, see, we were more reasonable than California, which only allowed 10. We're allowing 15. Whoop-de-doo, you know, as if that makes the difference. But that's probably where it came from, I'm guessing.
9: Well, and Costas, where it really seems silly is when you have all these other bans going into place and the manufacturers say, okay, we've got to make a lot of 10 round magazines so they're all compliant to all these other states, and then they say, oh, but Virginia will allow you 5 more, and the manufacturers are probably going to say, yeah, we're not going to make a special Virginia magazine with 15, you know, just to make Virginia happy. Most of America wants 30 round magazines at least available. I've got at least a couple of 50 round magazines because I have friends who remember me at Christmas time. And so this whole thing just seems completely ridiculous. It's not going to change law enforcement at all. Costas, thanks for the work you're doing for the Second Amendment Foundation. You're welcome anytime.
10: Thanks, Lars. Always a pleasure to be on. You have a good one.
9: Good to have you on. That's Costas Moros, who is with the Second Amendment Foundation. 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
17: News this hour from Town Hall. I'm Ron Taylor. A big political upset in the Bayou State.
18: Congresswoman Julia Letlow has advanced to a runoff in Louisiana's GOP Senate primary. Letlow has defeated incumbent GOP Senator Bill Cassidy. House Republican Letlow capitalized on the power of President Trump's endorsement of her in trying to purge the GOP of those Mr. Trump views as disloyal. Representative Letlow has won less than 50% of the vote, thus unable to avoid a runoff.
17: Correspondent Andrew Stewart reporting. First, the state Supreme Court ruled. Now the U.S. Supreme Court has decided the fate of an aggressive redistricting scheme authored by Virginia Democrats.
19: The Supreme Court has rejected a bid by Virginia Democrats hoping to restore a congressional map that would have given them a better chance to add four additional seats in the U.S. House. It leaves in place the Virginia High Court's decision striking down a constitutional amendment narrowly approved by voters. Virginia's Democratic Governor Abigail Spanberger says the state will hold this year's elections under the current districts. It's the latest twist in a partisan redistricting frenzy that kicked off last year, now supercharged by a Louisiana case in which the Supreme Court weakened the Voting Rights Act. Jennifer King, Washington.
17: North America's largest commuter railroad grinds to a halt, shut down by a strike. The Long Island Railroad normally serves hundreds of thousands of commuters. Kevin Sexton with the Brotherhood of Locomotive Engineers and Arraignment says compromise was not in the cards.
20: We were negotiating. We were willing to move down a little bit, but there's a far distance. Again, when I say the Presidential Emergency Board, there was a recommendation. There was two recommendations, and they came down. They started at 3%, whereas the Presidential Emergency Board 253 was 4.5%, and 254 was 5%.
17: News and analysis found at townhall.com. I'm Ron Taylor.
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17: A former Mexican official is in a U.S. jail.
22: The former Secretary of Public Security for Mexico's Sinaloa State appeared in a U.S. court days after his arrest in Arizona on charges he and other officials took bribes to help the Sinaloa cartel smuggle vast quantities of drugs into the U.S. Gerardo Morita Sanchez was not required to enter a plea during his initial appearance on Friday in federal court in Manhattan. He was ordered jail but could request bail at a later date. He's due back in court on June 1st. John Scott reporting.
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9: 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We love First Amendment Friday because we open up the phone lines and every subject is fair game. 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
2: 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Let me go first to Bill in New Jersey, listening on WOND. Hey, Bill, welcome to the program. What's on your mind?
3: Hi. This is about the president going over to China to make the trade deals?
2: Yeah.
3: I didn't realize that Canada was doing a side deal at the same time. It turns out they are dropping the tariffs from 100% on the Chinese cars down to 6.1. And they're going to
2: let Canada is doing that?
3: First year.
2: Canada is doing that?
3: Canada. The same time that the president goes over there. I don't know if he's over there doing it or what the story is.
2: Well, as I understand it, he says tariffs did not come up in the conversation, and I found that kind of surprising. He also says the issue of the Strait of Hormuz did not come up in the conversation. But why in the world would Canada say we're going to drop the tariffs so we can import massive numbers of EVs from China? That seems like giving away whatever auto industry Canada still has. And they do
3: right.
2: have some auto industry there.
3: Then they can do an end run and ship it here, because we got 100% from what I understand on that.
2: Yeah, and so is that a smart deal for North America? I don't think so.
3: No, I don't think so either.
2: Hey, Bill, thank you very much. I appreciate the call. Let's go to Joy, who's a naysayer. Joy, what do we disagree about today?
4: Well, I just wanted to follow up with the conversation that you had yesterday with, I think it was a young woman, and you were talking about the abortion medication.
2: Yeah, the abortion pill, yeah.
4: And so you had been talking about the case where a boyfriend would maybe order the pill.
2: Yep.
4: And I just wanted to share some information with you and see how you could take this into account. I mean, I'm pro-choice. I would like to eliminate all abortions. But it's not going to happen just overnight. And I was looking at the danger to pregnant women from domestic violence. And so I read that an estimated 324,000 pregnant women in the United States are battered by intimate partners each year. And
2: I can't wait to hear how you're going to tie this in with availability of abortion pills. And there's a part of my imagination that I think imagines how you're going to do it. And it's appalling. But go ahead. I want to hear how you do it.
4: No, it's not. And a homicide is the leading cause of death for pregnant women, with a 35% higher risk of homicide during pregnancy or the postpartum period.
2: So you're saying if she just takes the pill and kills the baby, then she can save herself from being murdered? You're not really going to make that argument, are you, Joy?
4: If someone in the first week of their pregnancy there was an accident and they know that they are going to be battered, maybe children they might have in the family are going to be battered, or they face death. I mean, many of these women are caught in a situation that it's very, very hard for them to escape.
2: So the escape is kill the unborn baby. Joy, do you realize, you know why I think that is such a cockamamie? Go ahead. You finish up, and then I'll tell you why it's a stupid argument.
4: The option is for her to be killed or beaten up. And I just think that until we have better laws around domestic violence, until we have
2: laws, you're not allowed to beat women up, pregnant or not. You're not.

0: allowed to murder people, pregnant or not. What law? Hold on, Joy. Listen for just one moment. I realize, as a naysayer, you don't like to listen. What law would you pass if women are being beaten up and murdered? What law would you suggest would stop them from being?
1: Jeez Louise. I listen to you 3 hours a day, and
0: I appreciate it. And I appreciate it. But can you answer the question?
1: So to tell me I don't listen is just really.
0: No, but can you answer the question? If we already have a law against beating women, if we already have a law against murdering women, what law would you suggest? You just said we need laws that keep people from beating and murdering women. What kind of law would you like?
1: Better enforced. If you have 324,000 women who are being, pregnant women who are being battered by their partners each year, then whatever law is out there is not working.
0: Can I suggest to you, Joy, I want you to take this in the spirit in which it's offered. It is liberals like you that are the problem with the laws not being enforced. Let me tell you why. Conservatives want the laws enforced. Conservatives want to expand the number of police. Conservatives want prosecutors who will actually bring charges against evil people who would beat or murder their spouses or their girlfriends. It is liberals who demand, hold on, it is liberals who demand defund the police. It is liberals who elect George Soros-type DAs that refuse to prosecute. It is liberals who say, we want no cash bail, so let people go. It is liberals who don't want bad guys put in prison, isn't it? You go right ahead.
1: It's conservatives who won't have comprehensive sex education in classrooms so that girls don't become pregnant. It's conservatives who do not want contraceptives to be offered free on Obamacare.
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7: Welcome back to the Lars Larson Show. Well, President Trump has been demanding interest rate cuts for months, and now he's got his own man at the Federal Reserve, but will Kevin Warsh be able to deliver? I thought we'd check that notion with Dan Veroni, who's a highly regarded economic strategist, two-time author, and the number one Amazon best-selling author of Rethinking Economic Growth. Dan, good to have you back.
8: I'm thrilled to be back. Happy Friday.
7: Happy Friday to you. If I have to admit any bias I have, and I try to do that with my audience, I don't like the Fed. I'd like to get rid of the Federal Reserve altogether. Now, I know that may be a pipe dream, maybe that it's just not going to happen, but I'd like to downsize it and make it narrowly focused the way I believe you've written that we really ought to be. Have something that's just focused on inflation very narrowly and not trying to run the entire economy. Is Warsh the guy to do that?
8: I think he's absolutely the right guy to do that. He's got a number of public statements, speeches, congressional testimony, all leading in that direction. He's a highly successful business executive, and he is just the right person at the right time. His biggest challenge is he's walking into a mess because there's been too much intervention. There's too much emergency policy and balance sheet expansion, and too much money pushed into the markets for extended periods. Jerome Powell on his way out has created inflation and too much quantitative easing, and we are where we are.
7: So how does he fix that? Is there a way to explain that in a way that folks without an economics PhD can understand? Because I don't happen to have an economics PhD or a BA.
8: So the answer is it needs to happen through a very disciplined and focused approach. There is going to be a policy that says that we're going to work with community banks and make sure that they can fund and finance local businesses because they understand local economies and they can make relationship-based lending decisions. That would be one example of it.
7: Okay.
8: Secondly, the Federal Reserve would not be called upon as the backstop for the economy, right? That Congress would play its role in making sure that they get to, you know, what do they call it, a balanced budget?
7: Yep.
8: Our, we've got a debt of like, you know, how many trillion dollars now?
7: Almost
8: 40. And almost 40 trillion.
7: And that's the on the books balance. That doesn't count all the obligations we have. It's funny how, well, we owe that money. Oh, but we also owe all those other monies, but they're not in the form of treasury bills or actual borrowing, but they're obligations like Social Security and things like that.
8: Yeah, it is. So if you look at where we are and the mess that we're in, I remember Paul Volcker and some of his successors telling the Congress in testimony that you need to do a better job of balancing the budget and keeping expenses under control. This outgoing Fed chair said that wasn't his job. I think that Kevin Warsh will be vocal about that.
7: It's not his job to go to Congress and say, you guys are borrowing too much money, and when you borrow, you lock everybody else out?
8: It is. It absolutely is, Lars, and it hasn't happened for the last, you know, 8 years, and it's crazy. And they have locked people. They've locked small businesses out. Mortgages have been more expensive as a result, and it's a lot of this backstopping. You know, this we're gonna buy more of the government debt and we're gonna float it through bonds. That's not helpful. That's expanding your balance sheet on the backs of the American people who have to pay for that in higher interest rates.
7: Like I said, I don't have a degree in economics, but why can't the government do what and the Congress have the guts to do this, to do what every other family out there does? And they don't do across the board cuts. That's stupid. I mean, I just think it is stupid. But if you were to say, look, we have less money than we thought we were going to have, and at this point they're underwater, so we're going to start cutting back on all of our spending. But a family would never do an across-the-board cut because that would mean, oh, we're going to pay 90% of the mortgage and 90% of the car payment and 90% of the utility bill. No, because then you'd end up without a house, without a car, and without electric lights. So what they do is they say, we're going to the cable bill goes away. The internet gets cut down to the very bare minimum. We're going to take all these, and the vacation we were going to take this year, that's not going to happen. We're all going to be camping in the backyard and having a staycation. That's what a family would do. Is the Congress just constitutionally incapable of doing that?
8: It's not the Constitution that gets in their way. It's they get in their own way, and they don't like cutting anything. I would love a Newt Gingrich, a Bill Clinton budget deal that cuts spending, cuts taxes, and cuts regulations. Because if we got something like that, I got to tell you, you think the economy would fly? That economy would really fly with that.
7: Well, you wrote the book, Rethinking Economic Growth. I mean, if you actually had those kind of circumstances, wouldn't the economy take off like a rocket and then produce more revenue anyway? Because I know there are simple-minded people like Democrats who say, well, if you cut tax rates, why, the government will get less money. Isn't the example
8: Not
7: of the
8: true.
7: Last 30 years that every time they cut rates, the government ends up with more money?
8: John Kennedy cut capital gains rates and taxes went up. John Kennedy cut tax rates, revenues went up. Ronald Reagan cut them, revenue went up. I can go on and on. It's really simple. You give people more of their own money, they will find a way to spend it for themselves.
7: And if you give the government more of your own money, then they will just find new creative ways to waste it, right?
8: Oh, without a doubt. Without a doubt. And there is too much spending and not enough getting done. With this administration.
7: Could we ever get to a penny plan? Could we ever get to the penny plan? Say, okay, all you you know, the only across-the-board cut I would take is you said every federal agency, you had 100 pennies this year. For every dollar you had 100 pennies of next year, you got 99 cents. Figure out how to do the job on 99 cents out of a dollar.
8: Listen, that's what small businesses do. It's about managing the resources that you have, and Congress, I'm sorry, both parties have been guilty of this, Lars. You know that.
7: Oh, yeah.
8: And it's just out of control. You know, and you saw the bond markets have a fit today, right?
7: Yep.
8: You saw the 30-year and the 10-year, and why they're having a fit. They're having a fit because they're saying from all this COVID, washing the economy with cash, and then the last administration washing the economy with cash, we got resident inflation that isn't going away,
7: No, it's not. That's Dan Veroni. Dan, I appreciate it. Highly regarded economist, the author most recently of Rethinking Economic Growth. 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
1: With SRN News, I'm Ron Taylor. The World Health Organization has declared the Ebola disease outbreak in Congo and Uganda a public health emergency of international concern after more than 300 suspected cases and 88 deaths. In a post on X today, the World Health Organization said the outbreak of the disease does not meet the criteria of a pandemic emergency like the COVID-19 pandemic, but advised against the closure of international borders. U.S. Representative Julie Letlow and State Treasurer John Fleming have advanced to a runoff in Louisiana's Republican Senate primary. Letlow capitalized on the power of President Trump's endorsement in another attempt to purge his party of the people he views as disloyal. The president supported Letlow over incumbent Senator Bill Cassidy, one of the few Republican senators who voted to convict him during his second impeachment trial over the attack on the U.S. Capitol January 6, 2021. This is SRN News.
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10: Welcome back to the Lars Larson Show. I get some fascinating emails from people with lots of interesting questions. One of them came in from Jared. And Jared said, hey, Lars, there's a young man who thinks the First Amendment entitles you to walk around working people and walk up to them. And then when they assault him, he sprays them with mace. In this case, he shot himself in the arm and is now being charged with attempted murder. I don't think that's how the forefathers intended for the First Amendment to work. Love your show. I've listened since I was little, riding around in the rig with my dad. I'd love to hear your take on this. Jared, I'm going to give you my take on this. Yes, the First Amendment allows you to run around and say irritating things. If you don't believe me, listen to this show for a while. We do honestly provocative talk radio. However, here's the catch. If I walked around and say I was protesting something, my protest might actually irritate a lot of people. If one of those people then assaults me, my speech is legal. Their assault on me is not legal. If I then defend myself, I'm allowed to do that. So if all he does is talk, but his speech makes them so angry that they say, why, I just had to assault this person, he's entitled to self-defense. That's what I wrote back to Jared. And he wrote back to me and he said, so the First Amendment entitles us to harass people until they snap. And then when they come after you, you're going to be in the clear for killing them? I truly value your opinion. Well, I got to tell you, this is the way it works. I mean, there are plenty of people who irritate me. I see protests by Antifa, by Black Lives Matter, by pro-abortion folks, and they irritate the daylights out of me. Does that mean that if I get angry enough about the words they're saying that I'm entitled to assault them? There is nothing in the Constitution, there's nothing in the law that says that if somebody makes you angry enough that you are allowed to assault them. You can't do that. And if somebody decides to physically assault you and all you've been doing is speaking, well, then you're going to have a problem. Because assaulting somebody is not justified by words. You can ignore them. You can walk away from them. And if they continue to harass you, you can call the police and say, look, there's a guy who won't leave me alone. And maybe at some point you could get a restraining order if the person is persistent enough. But in most cases, somebody else's speech does not justify you assaulting that person. That's not the way the system works. And in fact, the First Amendment was, in fact, written not for the poetry of Robert Frost. It wasn't written for, you know, polite political speeches that'll put you to sleep. It was actually written for people who would say very, very provocative things. And the fact is that you're allowed to say those provocative things. The problem is you are not entitled to turn around and assault somebody because of the words that they say. That one doesn't make sense to me. I mean, and there is no law. There is a thing called fighting words that the courts have actually interpreted, and I'm not a lawyer. But the way I understand it, there are times where the courts have said that some things that are so outrageous, that are so over the top, that they are the equivalent of a punch in the nose. And then at that point, you might be entitled to punch back. But it takes a really extreme set of circumstances before you get to anything like that. Because if you said, well, this guy walked in and he said he really liked what Joe Biden did for America and he doesn't like Donald Trump, do you get to punch the guy in the nose? No, you don't. I can imagine the kinds of over-the-top commentary if you said something truly vile about somebody's wife or girlfriend or child. You might say to the court, you might use as an affirmative defense, you might tell the court, well, when he said that, it made me so angry it was the verbal equivalent of a punch in the nose. You could try that defense. I would suggest to you that it will not very often be successful. Glad to get your calls on First Amendment Friday. If you want to join what we call the best conversation in talk journalism, it's right here at 866-HEY-LARS. Well, the Trump administration has deported a woman to a country that already said they will not take her in. And now a federal judge wants to order the president to take the woman back into the United States. What do you do when somebody is deported, but no country on planet Earth will actually take them? I can tell you this, because this has come up before. There are circumstances in which somebody is going to be deported from the United States. They are not legally here. But the country they came from is a country for whom, if you return the person there, they might be killed. They might be persecuted in some way. Then the United States is entitled under the law to send you to a different country, and not necessarily a country of your choosing. Here's the case reported by the Associated Press. A federal judge has now ordered the Trump administration to bring a Colombian woman back from the U.S. from Congo. She was deported to Congo, even though Congo had said, we will not accept her because she has medical needs that we don't have any way of meeting. The deportation of Adriana Maria Quiroz Zapata was likely illegal, according to a U.S. District Judge Richard Leon. He made that ruling 2 days ago. Zapata is 55, has diabetes and a thyroid condition. Well, now that doesn't sound all that terrible. It's not like she's dying of cancer. She has diabetes. I have type 2 diabetes. She has a thyroid condition. It says she had been sent to a country that refused to accept her because they cannot provide sufficient medical care for a thyroid condition and diabetes. As a result, she faces a daily risk of medical complications up to and including death. I suppose if you're a type 1 diabetic and you need to have insulin, and that country is a place where insulin is very difficult to obtain, that could be the case. Zapata entered the United States from Mexico. Now she could go back to Mexico in August 2 years ago. She was taken into ICE custody. A judge found last year she could not be sent back to Colombia because she could be tortured if she is returned. That's the kind of circumstance I was mentioning a moment ago. The government requested to send her to half a dozen other countries. All of them said, we will not take her in. Now, the Congolese government on April 14th, notified ICE in writing that it also would not take Zapata. Within days, she was sent to Congo anyway. The judge, who was nominated by President Bush, ordered the federal government to bring Zapata back to the United States as quickly as possible. Imagine this. This is the problem that President Autopen created for us. She came in August of 24, when Joe Biden, right after Joe Biden, had decided not to run for re-election, and they foisted Kamala Harris on us instead. This is a woman who was dumped on our doorstep, and now nobody else on earth wants to take her in. By the way, you know that everybody talks about those weight loss injections. I've heard an earful on GLP-1. And the results, they are dramatic. They work by lowering blood sugar and then reducing your appetite. But what if you want to lose weight, but you don't want to have those painful weekly injections, especially when you hear about the intense side effects, nasty side effects? 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I've used it myself. The studied ingredients in Lean have been shown to lower your blood sugar. 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
17: I don't have a house. They burned it down, Harvey. I don't have a house. That is a guy by the name of Spencer Pratt, and if there is any justice in the world, he's going to be the next mayor of the city of Los Angeles. So who is Spencer Pratt? Well, you should know this. You remember when they had those terrible fires in the Palisades in January of last year? Well, his house is one of the 7,000 or 8,000 houses that burned to the ground. Now, has he rebuilt his house? No, because Los Angeles not only let the fire happen, because they had drained a reservoir, because they weren't prepared, because the mayor, who had promised not to leave Los Angeles, Karen Bass, she's an absolutely terrible mayor. She's let all kinds of terrible things happen in Los Angeles. And Spencer Pratt, apparently inspired by his house burning to the ground in the Palisades, well, he moved in an Airstream trailer. And then he moved his family and his kids to where they could stay until they get a new house. But he doesn't have a new house yet. So TMZ had decided to do what we call a gotcha story. They were going to say, well, Spencer Pratt has done these videos that have gone viral on social media. And in them, he is not only campaigning for mayor against Karen Bass, but he points out that Karen Bass, the mayor of L.A., the one who was out of town when the city caught fire and 7,000 or 8,000 homes burned to the ground, he's running against her. And what they decided to do at TMZ, they were going to do a gotcha story saying, no, you're actually living in a nice hotel somewhere else. You're not living in that Airstream trailer on the property. Well, Spencer Pratt did something. As I said, you rarely see politicians who have the guts to do this. But he is running a campaign for mayor that I think might actually be, well, it might be successful. They're saying, well, you're not actually staying in a trailer on your property. You're staying at the Hotel Bel Air, a very nice hotel. Well, he decided to call up TMZ and get on a video call to them and say, this is why it's happening.
18: That is why I got into this race, because of these people that will burn your house down and act like it's no problem. So this idea that anyone's like, oh, he's at a hotel. I'm at a hotel because these psychopaths are messaging me every day. They're going to kill me because Nithya Raman is calling me a fascist because I don't want people to have their kids next to drug addicts at the park or stepping in human poop when you get your matcha. I have common sense. That's not fascism. So these psychos here, I'm a fascist. And then they literally, like, if you'd like to see the death threats, I can send them all offline where people are like, I'm going to hire people to kill you.
17: Yeah, that's what this guy is up against. And now apparently somebody was leaking information at TMZ saying, we're going to call out Spencer Pratt. He's not really staying in that trailer. He's really staying in a very nice hotel somewhere with his family. Well, he explains why the trailer literally took some time.
18: Not to mention the Airstream. It took over a month for LADWP to connect a wire for electricity to it, which was 3 days ago. It took weeks to get the water hooked up, which was yesterday. So for these people that want to focus on where I sleep at night, first off, I don't even sleep. I get 4 hours of sleep because I'm fighting these corrupt freaking politicians all day long.
17: Yeah, and I think they really didn't like the fact that he was suggesting that Karen Bass, former member of Congress, now the mayor of L.A., and I would say the failed mayor of L.A., instead of resigning like anybody else who had the kind of colossal failures that Karen Bass had, she decided to run for re-election. And then TMZ asked him about why did you show where the mayor lives.
19: You did draw this visual comparison of where the mayor lives, where Nithya Raman lives and where you live. So you're showing where they live and then you're saying, this is where I live. Everyone saw that ad and thought, wow, Spencer Pratt has to live in that trailer because his house burned down.
18: I do, sir.
19: But for the last month and a half, you've been at the Bel Air Hotel.
18: I haven't been at the Bel Air Hotel for more than 6 days in the last month.
17: Yeah, what he's explaining is that even when he moved a trailer onto his own property, burned out by the fires that the city of L.A. allowed to happen by emptying a major reservoir, by leaving the fire hydrants to run dry, even then, It took all that time, a month, to be able to connect it to electricity, and more time to get it connected to water so you could actually live in it, which only happened in the last few days. I think that's a reasonable explanation, and I think that's the way it ought to be answered. I applaud Spencer Pratt. I've never talked to the guy. I don't know the guy, but I think he'd make a fantastic candidate for mayor of Los Angeles. We always put naysayers to the head of the line. So, Joe, if you're a naysayer, what do you and I disagree about?
20: Hey, Lars. Thanks for taking my call. Greatly appreciate it.
17: Sure.
20: So I'm making an assumption, so forgive me. I can only assume that you being a hunter, fisherman type, that you are opposed to Native Americans getting the rights to drag nets while they fish.
17: You're wrong.
20: Oh, really?
17: I have always said about all of the Native American issues for our country, we've negotiated treaties with all the sovereign nations that are Native nations, and they have treaty rights. And I've always said whatever deal they cut, the United States government will stand by that deal. And as Americans, I think we ought to stand by that deal as well. But if you got the treaty rights, yeah, go ahead. And Native Americans have the right to use the traditional methods, dip nets and also gill nets, to be able to catch fish. Why would you assume I wouldn't be in favor of that?
20: Was you said traditional fishing rights. Well, don't you think for them to be able to drag their nets, they should be using traditional fishing methods, meaning their boats should be like wood boats, not $100,000 boats with two twin 300s on the back of it? Wouldn't that be more traditional than
17: here's the thing, Joe. If you object, if you say, well, then it has to be nets made of the old materials you would have used 200 years ago and not the new materials, that's one you're going to have to go to court.
20: Wouldn't that be inequitable, though? Like, I don't like you to.
17: No, hold on, Joe. Do you own any guns?
20: Heck yeah, I do.
17: Okay, so should the Second Amendment say you're only allowed to use the kind of foundry iron that guns might have been made of 200 years ago, or you're allowed to have a modern stainless steel rifle? You see where that argument goes? It puts you in a box. By the way, all those spam texts and the scam emails that flood your phone and the calls as well, they're not random. The scammers buy up your personal info, and they used to do it to me until Incogni. Data brokers, they're the ones who sell all that info. 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
1: News this hour from Town Hall, I'm Ron Taylor. The American military takes out another terrorist mastermind. This time, it's an ISIS leader in Nigeria. Word of the successful operation comes straight from the top, President Trump.
2: The president announced Friday evening that the U.S. and Nigerian military forces had killed Abu Bilal al-Manuki, a leader of the Islamic State group, in a, quote, meticulously planned and very complex mission. Mr. Trump described al-Manuki as the Islamic State's second-in-command globally and the most active terrorist in the world. Mr. Trump wrote on Truth Social, quote, with his removal, ISIS's global operation is greatly diminished. He will no longer terrorize the people of Africa or help plan operations to target Americans. Bernie Bennett, Washington.
1: New York leaders propose a luxury second home tax. Correspondent Ken Lorman explains.
3: Governor Kathy Hochul and Mayor Zoran Mandani are backing a levy on New York City second homes worth $5 million or more. Critics, including real estate agents and economists, warn the move could chill the market and hurt middle and lower income residents. Even the New York Times has reservations, pointing to London's experience as a cautionary tale for New York. There, similar taxes cut prices and tax revenue. Ken Lorman reporting.
1: The World Health Organization has declared the Ebola disease outbreak in Congo and Uganda a public health emergency of international concern after more than 300 suspected cases and 88 deaths. In a post on X, the World Health Organization said the outbreak of the disease does not meet the criteria of a pandemic emergency like COVID-19 and advised against the closure of international borders. U.S. Rep. Julia Letlow and State Treasurer John Fleming have advanced to a runoff in Louisiana's Republican Senate primary. Letlow capitalized on the power of President Trump's endorsement in another attempt to purge his party of those who are disloyal. More at townhall.com.
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1: A deadly diving accident in South Asia leaves multiple fatalities.
26: Divers are working to recover the bodies of four of five Italian divers believed to have died while exploring an underwater cave in the Maldives. One body, that of a diving instructor, was recovered on Thursday. Damiano Frankovic, Italian ambassador to Sri Lanka, tells Sky Italia that right now the primary concern is recovering the bodies and bringing them to the surface. And a diver working to recover those bodies died Saturday of underwater decompression sickness. That brings the death toll to six. I'm Donna Water.
1: Venezuela's government says it has deported a close ally of Nicolas Maduro to face judicial proceedings in the U.S. less than 3 years after the business owner was pardoned by President Joe Biden as part of a prisoner swap. The Venezuelan government said in a statement Saturday it did not explicitly say where it had deported Alex Saab. Breaking news and analysis at townhall.com.
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17: Welcome back to the Lars Larson Show. It's a pleasure to be with you and always glad to take your calls. 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And as always, naysayers go to the head of the line. Our poll on X today, should parents go to jail for their kids taking over the streets of Washington, D.C., so-called teen takeovers? They've been happening in our nation's capital and a number of other cities, including Seattle. And now the U.S. Attorney for D.C., Jeanine Pirro, has announced a crackdown, saying if parents should be supervising their kids and they decide not to, then in some cases, fines may be threatened, even jail time, if the evidence shows the parents knew or should have known and permitted or failed to prevent participation, we're going to charge them. Should parents be punished for their kids taking part in street takeovers in Washington, D.C., or any city for that matter? I would say yes. You can answer it any way you like. You'll find the question at Lars Larson Show and at LarsLarson.com. Yesterday's question, should airlines like Alaska be held liable when they encounter turbulence and the passenger

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2: For somebody who isn't ready to prove that they are, number one, an American citizen and entitled to vote, and number two, who they actually are by picture ID. Why should we make that easy?
3: Well, I'm not wanting to make it easy. I want to make it pure, I guess is a good word. I want them to be U.S. citizens. But right now, in the state of Washington, my license, which I show at my bank, which I show at my financial, does not prove I'm a U.S. citizen. I have to have a passport, don't have.
2: No, Bruce, you could get an enhanced driver's license. You don't even have to have a passport. You get an driver's license. If you have a passport, that makes it easy. But if you walk in with your birth certificate, you prove that you're legally here, and then they issue you an enhanced license. No big deal. I think it's $30 extra for 8 years. Big deal.
3: I thought it was 90, but that was one I thought.
2: I think it's 90 when you add the regular cost of the license renewal to the enhanced license. I thought the enhanced was the extra $30. But here's the question about the filibuster. Let me test you on this. Because for the longest time, I bought the argument, oh, you don't want to get rid of the filibuster, because then when the Democrats have the majority, 51 or 52 votes. Bruce, if you decided that you wanted to get your school board to do something, and let's say your school board, it's usually an odd number, like 9. Say there are 9 members of the school board. How many do you have to elect to win when you're asking for a policy change?
3: Majority, I would assume.
2: 5, right?
3: Yeah.
2: Okay, what if the school board members, like the U.S. Senate did, say, no, we've decided that you really need to have 7 votes? You say, so you and your friends went out, you got 5 conservatives elected to get rid of transgender or whatever it is you want to get rid of, and you say, we've got a majority now, we can win. And the school board itself says, no, it doesn't take a majority. We adopted our own internal school board rule that says you have to have 7. Not 5. Would you be satisfied with that?
3: School board, no, but within the Constitution, I do like that.
2: The filibuster is not in the Constitution. The filibuster is a rule written by the Senate. And so when you tell Americans and they say, we have 51 U.S. senators who will vote for the SAVE Act, and you say, no, you need 60. Well, who says we need 60? Does the law say that? No. Does the Constitution say that? No. Well, who made that rule? The U.S. Senate did.
3: Right, right. Back to what I was saying, I do like it's harder to make changes. I'm worried with what you said. If all of a sudden liberals are in charge, we could go clear to the other rails. I like bouncing around the middle, hopefully moving more conservative.
2: No, but can I tell you what actually ends up happening?
3: Scare me a
2: Bruce,
3: little.
2: Can I tell you what actually ends up happening? U.S. senators and members of Congress, do you know what they care about the most in the world?
3: Re-election? Money?
2: Yes. Now, do they care about representing you? I don't think they give a damn. And do you know what they allow you to do, or this allows them to do? They can say, gosh, I'd love to vote for that SAVE Act. I'm sorry, you need 60 votes. Who says? Well, we said. We made a rule. It'd be like having a rule among employees, and the boss says, hey, why aren't you guys getting anything done here? The way a lot of us are saying, why isn't the Senate getting anything done? And they say, because we made a rule, boss, that says that this number of us have to agree we're going to work today. Otherwise, we just sit around, collect our paychecks, have our fancy title, and get to be U.S. senators. And if we don't have to make those tough decisions, we're more likely to be reelected. It's a lazy rule, Bruce. It allows them to be lazy. They say, well, we could vote 51 of us to pass the SAVE Act, but if we pass it, it'll be popular with some of our voters, unpopular with others. If we just don't vote on it at all, then there's nothing that can be held against us at re-election time, and we get to keep our jobs. It's a rule that encourages members of the Senate to be lazy and not to do their job.
3: And then how do you get past the fact that midterms or the next election, liberals in charge, and it's gone all
2: Suck
3: of a
2: it
3: sudden.
2: Up.

0: suck it up and accept it. If they get, if you and I got together and had a big pile of money and we bought 51% of the stock in Microsoft or Amazon, should we be calling the shots for those companies?
1: If we own a majority.
0: Yeah, except that what happens when the company says, no, you have to own 60 or 70% of the company, otherwise you're not in charge at all. They basically disenfranchise all of us. 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
7: Come back to the program. It's a pleasure to be with you. Well, the left declared that the fight over gay marriage ended years ago. But my next guest says the debate has only just begun. Could the U.S. Supreme Court actually reverse the so-called Obergefell decision? I think they could. I think they should. I don't think we should be in this fight at all. Katie Faust joins me now, founder and president of Them Before Us. Ms. Faust, welcome to the program.
8: Thanks for having me, Lars.
7: Would you mind telling my audience what Them Before Us refers to?
8: It is an international nonprofit defending children's right to their mother and father. Most of your listeners will be aware that children have a fundamental natural right to life, and that is under threat from the progressive left. But children's natural right to be known and loved by the two people responsible for their existence is also under direct threat by a variety of different measures. But gay marriage does that in a way that is really hard to compare with a lot of the other cultural, technological, and legal changes that we're seeing in the landscape of marriage and family. So Them Before Us seeks to put children first, put them at the center of these conversations, and that makes us primary opponents of gay marriage.
7: Well, then one of the things I've always objected to, Ms. Faust, is that decades ago, long before Obergefell, I noticed that there were countries like, I think Sweden was one of them, that legalized gay marriage. And then they found that the whole institution of marriage began to just go away because people said, well, if it's anything you want it to be, if its real purpose is deciding tax policy or visitation at hospitals or all the other things that were used as reasons to change the marriage laws in America, then people just began to see it as not a very important institution at all. Would you agree?
8: So this is exactly right. And I would say even more importantly and more directly, so you're right, there is a connection between declining marriage rates and, correspondingly declining infertility rates, which is something that most of the Western world is up in arms about in terms of the alarming failure to reach replacement levels of total fertility. So there is that connection. But the more direct connection, the more very obvious correlation between gay marriage is that when you make husbands and wives optional in marriage, mothers and fathers become optional in parenthood law. And what that requires then is children to be agents, free-floating agents that the state can then attach and assign to any and every adult. So I have made the case in my writings, in my articles, and that is the basis for the new campaign, greaterthan.com, greaterthancampaign.com, where we are fighting to overturn gay marriage. Because when you have gay marriage, you you inevitably end up at child commodification. Gay marriage requires that children not have a claim to their own mother and father, and that makes them objects to be acquired and assigned to unrelated adults. It is directly connected to child commodification. So there are all kinds of drawbacks for societies when you redefine the most child-friendly institution the world has ever known. But the greatest and most direct victims of gay marriage are the children themselves.
7: I know somebody's going to say, well, what about adopted kids? What about orphans? What about foster kids? But those are all the creation of circumstances which were bad for the kids to begin with. If both your parents die, that's a bad situation. If your mother is unable to support you and she gives you up for adoption, at least she's trying to get you to some place where you can be with a family that will love you. But the majority of children are born into a straight marriage in which the child is the product of the mother and the father. And it's only in a minority of cases where the circumstances are otherwise. Would that be fair to say?
8: So I'll make it even more refined. Every child has a mother and father,
7: yeah,
8: period.
7: Exactly.
8: No child is born to two mothers or two fathers. No child is born to a single mother. Every child comes from a man and a woman. But societies, really nearly every society throughout history, all the five major religions of the world agree that children should be united to the two people responsible for their existence. And when they are, not only the child, but all of society will thrive. But that's not what's happening in the world of Obergefell. That's not the world of gay marriage. Gay marriage normalizes, incentivizes, and promotes the separation of children from their mother or father in the name of progress. No longer is mother loss treated as the abject tragedy that it is. It's now treated as a sign of equality. And so gay marriage fundamentally reoriented the parentage universe away from the realities that children come from a man and woman towards adult identification, where children must lose their mother or father to be included in that family.
7: Well, and just to put a finer point on your point about commodification, that you have literally a situation now where two men or two women can say, we're going to go order a baby, like you'd order some product on Amazon. And you find a host mother, you find sperm that may or may not have come from one of the two men or could not have come from one of the two women, and it may be eggs from one of the two women. But in other words, you've said you can order a baby, and you can, in fact, you may be able to fine tune it genetically, and it doesn't have to come from the two people who will then be the parents of that child. That child has no connection at all biologically to either one of those people.
8: Yes, this is right. So we have found the technological ability to sever children from their mother or father at the moment of conception for quite a while now. But what Obergefell did is it streamlined the legal process of detaching children from their biological parents and reattaching them to biological strangers. And they did it in the name of non-discrimination. That is really what took place in 2015 when the five Supreme Court justices redefined marriage for the entire country. They required that biology become optional in the parent-child relationship because two men or two women can never both be biologically related. And so they overhauled all of parentage laws. They made biology just one pathway to become parents. And they made mothers and fathers legally optional in the life of the child. And so what they did is they really have taken this marketplace of child commodification and legitimized it in the name of civil rights for adults. It's really quite shocking. You know, we fought a civil war to end the buying and selling of people in this country. And honestly, Obergefell has brought it back in the name of progress.
7: I got to tell you, Ms. Faust, I'm glad I'm not the only person using that comparison. You can't buy and sell human beings. Unless, of course, you happen to be buying a baby, in which case you buy it. And you know, the other thing that really ought to shock people, if I buy a faulty product at the store, I take it back to the store and say, I don't want this. It doesn't work. But now we literally hear about court cases where somebody orders up a child and then the child happens to be imperfect and they say, can we just send it back and order a new one? This one doesn't work right, as though you've bought a faulty product from Amazon or Walmart or whomever. Ms. Faust, yeah. What's the website, please, very quickly?
8: So you want to go to greatervancampaign.com and subscribe. We'll just keep you up on everything that's happening because we are going to retake marriage on behalf of children, and you should be a part of it.
7: Very good. 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
1: With SRN News, I'm Ron Taylor. The World Health Organization has declared the Ebola disease outbreak in Congo and Uganda a public health emergency of international concern after more than 300 suspected cases and 88 deaths. In a post on X early today, the World Health Organization said the outbreak of the disease does not meet the criteria of a pandemic emergency like the COVID-19 pandemic and advised against the closure of international borders. U.S. Representative Julia Letlow and State Treasurer John Fleming have advanced to a runoff in Louisiana's Republican Senate primary. Letlow capitalized on the power of President Trump's endorsement in another stunt and an attempt to purge his party of people, in his view, is disloyal. Trump supported Letlow over incumbent Senator Bill Cassidy, one of the few Republican senators who voted to convict him during his second impeachment trial. This is SRN News.
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18: Welcome back to the Lars Larson Show. One of the conundrums of modern life, I mean, I don't have any biological kids in school, and Tina and I, we have grandkids, but they're homeschooled. So one of the conundrums, though, is that if mom or dad wants to go back to work, then usually those two parents have to find some kind of child care. The problem is affordable child care these days, and I'm not talking about just government subsidies, but trying to keep the price low enough that when mom or dad goes back to a job and has to use child care, that their entire paycheck is not eaten up just providing for care for their children. Well, it is easier in some states and a lot harder in other states. So I wanted to bring on Edward Timmons, who is vice president of policy at the Archibald Institute, which has just done an analysis of all 50 states. I always say, Ed, I always say 58 if you're an Obama voter, but the 50 states handle it, they, because he did say that once, 58 states in America. But then again, he is a constitutional scholar, and I'm not going to question his knowledge on America. But it turns out some of the states, it's a lot less expensive to get child care because the government has kept its nose out of that business. Welcome to the program, by the way.
19: Thank you for inviting me, Laura. It was great to be with you.
18: So tell me what you came up with when you looked at all 50 states and child care regulations, and what makes it expensive and what makes it less expensive based on state regulation.
19: So there's definitely some big differences when you're comparing states. We found that Idaho, South Carolina, and Arizona nationally seem to make it easiest for child care facilities to get rolling and not necessarily imposing the same level of regulation. Whereas states like Pennsylvania, New York, and Vermont had the most restrictive environment. And some of the regulations that seem to be associated with higher costs are if you require the directors or you require the teachers to get bachelor's degrees, that seems to drive up costs. And also if you impose maximum group sizes or you set the maximum number of children that the staff can supervise, that also seems to drive up costs for parents.
18: Well, and in fact, is there anything that would support, if somebody came to you and said, well, Ed, we've got to have bachelor's degrees for all the people who work in the daycare, is there any evidence that would suggest that level of education of the child care provider is necessary or even desirable?
19: No, there's really no evidence at all. There is some evidence that having some degree of education and training beyond high school helps to some degree, but even that's mixed. I haven't seen any evidence at all that would suggest that you have to have the bachelor's to be providing high quality care.
18: And yet the minute somebody goes out and spends all the money to go to a four-year school and get a diploma, they're going to expect more pay for that, whereas it sounds like the kind of education you might have would be, what, community college for a year or a year and a half?
19: Absolutely. And, I mean, a lot of these skills don't necessarily translate into traditional education and training. I mean, if you're a good parent, you're likely to be a good child care giver and be very good at working in this type of environment. It's not at all clear that more traditional classroom education makes somebody a good child care provider.
18: Okay, and then the next question is, which I think the Archibald Institute report actually got into, was should people assume that if you don't have highly skilled and highly trained people and a high level of regulation, you're likely to get more bad things happening to kids. I guess I'd categorize it in that broad category. Child abuse or inadequate care or inappropriate care. Is there any showing that, say, Idaho is worse at that and Vermont is much better because they have different regulations?
19: No, not at all. I mean, in fact, the data on Idaho right now is looking like the accidents are actually going to trend lower after they recently reduced their regulation. So there really doesn't seem to be any association at all between making it stricter and more safety for children. If anything, maybe the opposite.
18: It almost sounds like it sounds counterintuitive to say so, but somebody who doesn't have as much formal education might actually be better at the practical work of taking care of children.
19: You know, I don't think that forcing somebody to sit in a classroom translates into somebody being good at providing care.
18: Is there any move by some of the highly regulated states to say maybe we could ease off on some of these regulations, or are there forces that are pushing them the opposite direction?
19: Yeah, Vermont potentially, which is already at the bottom, could make regulations stricter. There's a bill pending right now that's moving through their legislature. But there are a handful of states that seem to be recognizing that something's got to give. Like a state like Minnesota, for example, they are looking at potentially reducing some of their regulations. So it's a bit of a mixed bag. I think some of the states that are bad may be getting worse, and some of the states that have very strict regulations are looking to pare some of them back. And
18: are you telling me, Edward, you're not really telling me that Minnesota is going to reduce the regulations to opening up a Learing Center?
19: It's possible.
18: I mean,
19: we'll have to wait and see.
18: Isn't Minnesota kind of the national joke when it comes to, hey, you want to make a bunch of money? Tell people you're taking care of kids and teaching them a bit, and the government will send you a big check even if you never have any kids in your Learing Center.
19: Yeah. No, that's true. That's true. But, you know, I think certainly Minnesota does have very expensive child care. And, you know, I don't necessarily think those regulations were associated with the challenges. That's a whole separate issue. With respect to what's been happening with Minnesota.
18: So what drives the states to want to write these kind of really tight regulations? What's pushing it?
19: Yeah, I think it's generally those folks that are providing the instruction. So if I'm providing credentials to these child caregivers, and I can potentially require them to get my credential by law before they're able to work, then I'm going to push for the regulation. If I have a community college or a college that is providing early childhood education, and I can get more people to come by forcing the child care providers to get the diploma, then I'm going to advocate for the stricter regulations.
18: Ed, did you ever have a professor who said, and you have to buy my book to take my class?
19: Absolutely.
18: It's a regular part of the graph that goes on in higher education. That's Edward Timmons, who is vice president of policy at the Archibald Institute. Ed, thank you very much. By the way, you know that everybody talks about those weight loss injections. I've heard an earful on GLP-1. And the results, they are dramatic. They work by lowering blood sugar and then reducing your appetite. But what if you want to lose weight, but you don't want to have those painful weekly injections, especially when you hear about the intense side effects, nasty side effects? 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I've used it myself. The studied ingredients in Lean have been shown to lower your blood sugar. 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
1: ball games,
0: and maybe enjoying some time on the water.
1: But it also means lots of heavy food, sweets, and maybe an extra adult beverage or two. Thank goodness we both take Active Liver from New Nordic. Did you know your liver works around the clock, processing food, sugar, alcohol, and everyday toxins? All the things that can really impact your health.
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9: 1741.
10: Continual frustrations for a lot of you, and it's certainly a frustration for me, is that I want to buy American. Now, oftentimes you go looking for a product, you can't find an American-made product. Or if you do, it's going to cost you a lot of money. But how do we get to that? Now that we've got some high tariffs and things like that, that discourage foreign imports, they don't lock them out altogether. And I know that people are still buying foreign import goods. But is there a way to actually encourage people to make American-made products and then offer them up somewhere where vendors or where customers can come and say, I want to buy American? Well, we now have exactly that. It's called the Real 1776, and one of the men behind it is Joshua Denke, who joins me now. Joshua, welcome to the program.
9: Hey, Lars. Thanks for having me. Pleasure to be on.
10: Tell my audience about the multi-vendor online marketplace called The Real 1776.
9: Yeah, the it's basically a multi-vendor online marketplace that only allows 100% American-made products. Think of it as a place where real makers, real American businesses can sell directly without competing against overseas junk.
10: Now, we, hold on. But when you say it's 100% American-made, how strictly are you going to go with that? Because I know that years ago when we talked to a guy who was building American-built houses, and I said, what does that mean? He said, well, all the sheetrock screws, all the lumber, everything came from here. And he told me that the price difference was relatively small, 2 to 5% on the total cost of building a house. But he also said it was very difficult to find things that were entirely American-made. Is that going to pose a challenge for you?
9: It doesn't necessarily pose a challenge. We follow the FCC rules, or I'm sorry, the FTC rules on it. So there's basically three categories. There is 100% American made, where it's sourced 100% from the United States, made in America, and assembled and sold. There is another category where most of the products are sourced from America. It's really hard to sometimes get some electronics and some of the key components that you put into some of the things that you make being 100% American made. And then there is a the other category is the mostly American made with some overseas parts. And those are the three different categories that we'll represent.
10: Will you allow all three of those categories as long as they're labeled as such so the customer can say, okay, I'm willing to accept a little. I mean, I know that when you go to order things like screws, sometimes you find out, well, I can buy all kinds of screws at a very good price overseas. I can't find those screws that I need to make my product here.
9: Absolutely. And that's exactly why we're trying to get everything into one place. If you want Temu and you want cheap, that's where they've got it. If you need it by 3 p.m., there's probably Amazon. But if you want quality American-made, that's why we're creating this platform, so everything is under one roof.
10: You know, Joshua, you mentioned Temu. I have Temu pop up all the time. I'll be looking for something, and they'll say, you want to buy it from Temu? I say, I'm proud to say I've never bought anything from Temu, and I never will. And, you know, they put up
9: Same here.
10: Spinning wheel and all that stuff. I don't want it. I would like to buy it from an American provider, from an American store, a bricks and mortar store, if I can. And if I can't find it there, yeah, I'll buy some things online. But I'm going to shop for the American-made goods. And I've tried to persuade people, you know, the comparison, and let me see if this works for you. I'm talking to Joshua Denke, who's one of the co-founders of The Real 1776. There are people who will walk into a grocery store and pay three times as much for what is labeled as organic apples. Now, I happen to know there's no chemical difference. There's no physical difference. Oftentimes, the organic grown produce, as far as I'm concerned, is not as good as the other stuff that's grown in a, say, an orchard in Yakima or whatever. But they'll pay more just because it has organic on it. I want to get to the point where people look at products and say, yeah, this one's cheaper, but that one's made in America. I'll pay 10% more, 20% more. We get to that point, we can start making more here and get the economies of scale going. Does that metaphor work?
9: It does. And actually, the statistics are very interesting on that. So 47% of Americans plan to buy more American-made products in 2026. And that's up quite a bit. 70% of Americans prefer American-made when possible, and up to 83% are willing to pay more for U.S. American-made goods. So the trend is definitely shifting from about 4 years ago under President Autopen and, you know, all the media lapdogs and the advertising that they had during that time. It's definitely shifting. It's definitely changing. And I think this is a perfect opportunity to present the platform that American makers, vendors are able to compete fairly On most of the bigger platforms, from eBay, Amazon, that kind of stuff, most of the vendors that sell on there lose about 13 to 20% of their profit. On top of that, they give up a lot of their digital identity. They have a lot of algorithms that spy on everybody, phones listening, and so on and so forth. So we're trying to do it a lot differently. Very, very small fees for vendors, almost 7%. The new vendors that sign up today, which is why I'm trying to get the word out, they have no seller's fees for a year. There's nothing to lose.
10: And, so in other words, put your product there, and we will put it on display in front of people who are already self-selecting by saying, I want to buy American-made, and this is the place to do it.
9: Absolutely. We're trying to really stay away from big tech algorithms, trying not to give my money to Google and Facebook. We don't really like the way they adjust prices, the way they charge people more, the kind of the model that they're shifting for. And, I don't like the way, my phone picks up every conversation and offers me for every ad, for everything that I talk about. I'd much rather have a place where people think that, hey, you know what, I want a quality product, I know where to go.
10: You know what I'd like to see, Josh, and I've asked people this 100 times. I mean, if you go out and buy a nice cell phone, it's, $700 or $800. How much of that is actually the rare earths that come from almost all from China? And people can tell me, well, it's a very small amount. I said, great. Can you imagine if you could offer a Made in America cell phone? 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
19: News this hour from Town Hall, I'm Ron Taylor. President Trump says the U.S. has an eye in the sky and it's closely watching Iran.
20: President Trump says the U.S. is closely monitoring Iran's nuclear material, highlighting Space Force surveillance that can identify individuals approaching storage in real time. He called securing that material a top priority and warned of decisive military action if Iranian forces try to access it. He is urging Tehran to comply with nuclear agreements.
19: Correspondent Ken Lorman. The World Health Organization has declared the Ebola disease outbreak in Congo and Uganda a public health emergency of international concern.
20: President,
21: authorities in Congo say at least 80 deaths have been reported from a new Ebola outbreak in Ituri province in the northeastern part of the country. Health workers are intensifying screening and contact tracing to contain the disease. Officials first announced the outbreak Friday. Some people in Uganda, Congo's neighbor to the east, say they're also scared. This is Congo's 17th outbreak since Ebola first emerged in the country in 1976. I'm Donna Water.
19: North America's largest commuter rail system has shut down after ununionized workers went on strike. The Long Island Railroad in New York ceased operations early Saturday morning as five unions representing about half the workforce walked off the job. The MTA has said it would provide limited shuttle buses to New York City subway stations as the strike looms on. Governor Kathy Hochul urging Long Islanders to work from home if possible. An Israeli airstrike in Gaza has killed Hamas military wing leader Izz-al-Din Haddad. The military said Saturday that Haddad was one of the last surviving architects of the Hamas-led militant attacks on October 7, 2023. Hamas has confirmed the death. News and announcements.
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0: Welcome back to another edition of Community Insight. I'm your host, Aaron Light, and this week we are back with the president and CEO of the Better Business Bureau of Central Ohio, Judy Dollison. How are you today, Judy?
1: I'm great. Thank you for having me on again.
0: No problem. It's always great to have you here. Could you just give our listeners a little bit of a recap of what the Better Business Bureau does if they're not aware?
1: Yeah, absolutely. The Better Business Bureau is a nonprofit organization with the mission of advancing trust between businesses and consumers. BBB started here in Central Ohio in 1921, so we've been around a while. And since that time, business leaders have really come together through the BBB to elevate ethical business practices, to strengthen community trust, and all of that ultimately builds and helps communities to thrive. So BBB works with businesses all across North America to uphold standards, to offer education, dispute resolution, reputation management tools and resources, all of that to help build on that ethical growth, to strengthen economies, and to really help consumers make confident decisions at the end of the day.
0: And what's the best way that listeners could get more informed about the Better Business Bureau?
1: Yeah, we have a very robust website with all kinds of information. BBB.org is a great place to start. There is a quite extensive directory of businesses. We have over 65,000 businesses listed here in Central Ohio, but it connects to businesses all across North America. So a great place to research businesses if you're looking for, you know, a new plumber or an electrician. A great place to start is on BBB.org. But the website also has so much more than that. There's lots of tips for businesses running their business or consumers on, you know, things like we're going to talk today about scams and how to make good decisions when hiring a contractor. And then there's also the BBB Scam Tracker, which is a great tool to use if you think you've been a victim of a scam or to report a scam to help your neighbor.
0: Well, one thing I didn't realize is that 99.9% of businesses out there are considered small businesses, and it is right. Small Business Month. So let's talk a little bit about that.
1: Yeah. So the Small Business Administration formed the Small Business Month in May as a recognition for all the small businesses out there. And BBB works a lot with small businesses as well. So we really like to take this opportunity to talk about how important small businesses are to our economy, right? Our local economy. And yes, according to the SBA, there are 99% of businesses are small businesses. They are well over 36 million of them in the United States, and they employ over 62 million people. So obviously they're impacting our local economy. And not only that, but, you know, a lot of times you see they're run by families and they're passed through to family members, or sometimes they can be first generation entrepreneurs. But they are so active in our community. I was at an event last night where there were at least a dozen different, very local businesses that were offering scholarships to high school graduates. So, you know, we know that they support our youth teams, they support our neighborhoods. So we always like to say, you know, this is a great time during Small Business Month to kind of return that favor and try to help support and just recognize all the value that they bring to our community.
0: That is a great reminder, because sometimes, you know, whether it's buying something from a big box retailer like Amazon online or going to Walmart, they don't really have that hometown feel to it. And they also, a lot of times, at least you don't see what they put back into the community. So those are some great points there. Why should we get involved with small businesses?
1: They are, you know, the lifeblood of the community, right? They are our friends and neighbors that own the businesses. They contribute back to the economy through just the products and services they're selling, as well as those community initiatives that they're taking and a way of giving to the community. So something that BBB does is we have two awards called the Torch Awards and Spark Awards. The Torch Awards are simply for established businesses. The Spark Awards are for entrepreneurs under 3 years in business. And it's a way to recognize the businesses that are really not only excelling in terms of their commitments to their customers, but they're also giving back to the community. And So one way you can recognize a local business that you are really proud of and that's doing good in our community is by nominating them for one of the awards that BBB does. And that also is on our website, easy to find. So we like to recognize them, but we absolutely accept nominations and recommendations of businesses that are doing what we all want to see happen in our community.
0: So if a listener out there frequents a small business and would like them to be recognized, how do they nominate a business for these awards?
1: Yes. They can get on BBB. I'll give you a different website. It's bbbcce.org, and it's a very simple application to recommend a business. It's just some basic information about the business, pretty easy, takes you 2 minutes, and we'd love to get lots of nominations from our community because we really want to recognize as many businesses as we can. Once the business is nominated, we will contact them, the BBB will, and help them through the application process. So the nomination is very simple, but it's one way that BBB likes to support our community and really hold up and acknowledge and highlight those businesses that are doing so much for us.
0: Wow. And outside of the awards, is there anywhere to, say, review a business on the Better Business Bureau website?
1: Absolutely, yes. So that's another great feature of the BBB site is all those

0: 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Here's Franklin Graham.
1: I'm inviting you to join with us and to pray for America. 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
3: Awesome. 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We're here with Judy Dollison, who's the president and CEO of the Better Business Bureau of Central Ohio. And as we get into this summer season, the good weather is finally here. And what better way to celebrate it than with some stress-free travel? So let's give some tips on that. How can we make this summer more stress-free?
2: Well, our first recommendation, and it's kind of getting down to the wire maybe, but we always recommend that you plan ahead. So much of what we talk about at BBB is being prepared in advance, so you're not making those quick decisions that can lead to maybe, making a decision on something faster than you want, which leads to a scam or not the best choice. So plan ahead. Use resources like the BBB.org or just, your Google searches. Just make sure that you are, getting all the information up front so that you don't make that mistake in the end. We also recommend that you use secure payment platforms when you're booking things. Credit cards are really the best option for that. Those non-traditional payments like, a peer-to-peer platform or debit cards, they don't have quite the protections and they're likely the same as cash. So if you make a purchase with a debit card, your money's gone. It's harder to recover than through a credit card process. Usually the financial institution maybe can offer some kind of recourse for you to dispute the charge. Always be aware of unrealistic deals. That's kind of a hallmark of a scam. If you're looking online and you see something that sounds too good to be true, it probably is. If the price range, is higher than what you're seeing as this particular offer, you really should look into it more before you take advantage of that quick, decision to get a good price. And get the details in writing. You're going on a big trip. You may have, airlines and hotels and lots of different, cancellation policies that might come into play throughout your trip. You want to bring all that information with you in case you do run into a problem. You want to have the details so that you can, have conversation that can get some type of resolution.
3: Solid tips there. Now, what if you're traveling somewhere on an airplane? I know recently we had a lot of airport trouble.
2: Yeah.
3: Any tips there from the Better Business Bureau, how we can make that a little more stress-free?
2: Right, yes. So again, there are unfortunately scammers out there that have websites that you think are airlines, and they're not. They're fraudulent websites. So be careful how you get to, the website that you're purchasing a ticket on. Make sure it is the legitimate website for that airlines. Again, take that information with you. Flights get canceled. There are, policies around when you can be refunded and you want to know all that information. So be as informed as possible going into it. Take that information with you so that if something happens throughout the course of your trip, you have that information to refer to. Save all your receipts. Sometimes if there's a flight cancellation and you have to, extend your trip for another day, you may be able to get some reimbursement. So save all those receipts, keep them organized. And at the end of the day, you have all that information. So if you do need to submit for reimbursement, you have that.
3: So plan ahead and make sure that you are stress-free by the time you get there. The more research you do beforehand, the less stress you're going to have while you're getting ready to go on your trip. Now, as you're out there, you also have to still be aware there are some travel safety tips from the Better Business Bureau. The first one is keeping plans private. What does that mean?
2: Yeah, so we all love to share our trips on social media, and it's fun to see what other people

0: are doing as well. But, you know, that can lead to an opportunity for scammers to target you. Not only that, but there's also, you know, if your address is public, then they could know that your home is unattended. So there's lots of reasons to maybe not share the details of your travel until maybe you get home. You know, it's always a good time to do it versus while you're still on the trip. Sometimes we know scammers will use someone who's traveling to target their family members and say, you know, they're having an issue and we need this payment to be made in order to get your family member's car repaired or have, you know, some type of a traffic fine or something. So lots of uses of social media if that information is made public. You also want to set up a travel alert on your financial accounts. You know, a lot of the banks will kind of flag it if they see a charge that's from an unfamiliar place or maybe more charges than you would typically have in a given day or a week. So if you let your financial institutions know that you're traveling and there's going to be some abnormal spending habits, that may help you not have that flagging situation where maybe your credit cards decline while you're in the middle of the trip. And, you know, people still can take your mail. It seems like an old-fashioned way maybe of a data breach, right? But if your mail is unattended in your mailbox, that is also not, you know, something that could lead to a scam getting some information that, you know, you don't want them to have. So make sure you have maybe put a hold on your mail or you have a friend picking it up so that it's not sitting in your mailbox unattended.
1: Yeah, things that you may not think about when you go on a trip. There's so many different things you have to consider. And one thing that a lot of people don't consider is that there could be people looking to take advantage of you going on those vacations. And one of them is just through simple using someone else's internet, whether you're going to a hotel or an Airbnb. This is something that a lot of people may not think about, right? You're on an official Wi-Fi. Why would you have to worry about that?
0: So a lot of the airports and hotels, they're using free public wireless, and so it is not necessarily secured. So if you want to ensure that you have a secure connection, it's always best to use a VPN, a virtual private network, or a personal hotspot that you have that you bring with you to really make sure that your device is set to the safety standards that you want them. The free public access is a great convenience, but it can lead to an opportunity to have your account information compromised.
1: Another one I'd heard about recently was even be careful about where you charge your phone, that the chargers could be even hacked to steal your information from. Which is,
0: that's right.
1: Again, something I wouldn't have thought about.
0: Right.
1: If you want details on these, go to Better Business Bureau online, BBB.org, and you can find a much more long form checkoff list of what you should do before you go on that vacation this summer. Well, let's talk about the scams that are out there. We've talked about not leaving yourself vulnerable, but what are some of the things that we should look for?
0: Yeah, for some of the travel scams, we see where there is an actual listing of a rental home, a vacation rental, that is not really as advertised, right? So you think you're getting this great property at this great price, and what happens is, we know there's scammers out there, they're taking legitimate listings, changing the contact information and posting them all over the country. So you may see one, if you do a reverse image search, you can sometimes find that there's a property that's listed maybe in 20 locations, and obviously it's not only one. So you've got to be careful that they are fraudulently putting out vacation rental homes for rent in locations where you're intending to go, but that's not where the property is listed. So you really want to stick to reputable sites, those Airbnbs and VRBOs that are really looking for fraud protection. If you're just doing a Google search, you really need to do some homework around what the results you might be receiving. You know, do the reverse image lookup. get on the Google Street View to make sure that property matches the address where they're saying it is. When you're talking to the person renting it, you want to ask a lot of questions about, you know, the neighborhood and the attractions around them. If they do not have good details, if they're vague or don't want to answer your questions, that can often be a red flag.
1: And VRBO is another site that where you can rent someone else's home.
0: Yes, vacation rental by owner, I believe, is what it stands for.
1: Okay. That's one thing that you can even find when you're looking at apartments and homes and things like that, where people will put up photos that aren't realistic. So great tips there. Now, what if you're not staying in someone else's house? What if you're in a hotel? What about things to look for there?
0: Yeah, this is actually crazy to me, but there are also scams that target hotel guests. So, and one that we hear about is a fake front desk call. So it's usually like at the middle of the night when you're probably sleeping and drowsy and not as alert. Scammers will call a hotel room and say that there was an issue with your credit card that you had used to pay for the room and ask you to verify the details over the phone. So you give them your credit card information and all of a sudden, you know, they have that information. Your card's been compromised, or even in the hotel rooms where we, you know, there may be food delivery menus that are left in the room. Some scammers have been known to put the fake QR codes on those menus. So when you go to think you're making a purchase for an in-dining menu, you actually scan that code. Your credit card information that you're putting in is going to a scammer. You're not getting the food and your card's been compromised.
1: Oh, so if you see anything that's been tampered with as far as a menu, I guess just contact the hotel and have them double check.
0: Right, exactly. Yeah. If the QR code looks legitimate, you know, you maybe just get online and confirm that that number, you know, the rest of the details about the restaurant, that they really are close by and the phone numbers match. Just confirm all the details. And if you do go to a QR code, look at the website that you end up going to make sure it looks like a legitimate URL. If the, you know, it goes to a completely random name, those are signs that you shouldn't proceed.
1: And I know when thing Better Business Bureau does in multiple categories is to remind people, look out when it seems too good to be true. What are some things in that category when it comes to travel?
0: Right. We see this with like third-party websites. You know, there's all these aggregate websites for travel that help you find, you know, the best price. But sometimes there are ads that we see, Google ads or social media ads, that advertise a property, advertise great prices, you click on the link, and it will take you to a fake website. So it's a similar process of, you know, any type of online purchase scam where there's a great ad with a great price taking you to a fraudulent website. So when you see that, if you were to follow, it's best not to follow links off of social media ads, but if you follow a link and you end up on a website, you should always double check that HTTPS, you know, what is the word after that? What is the name of the website? If it is a completely random name and not what you're expecting for that particular website, then you should not proceed. But even double check, a lot of times we'll see that they'll just slightly misspell the word that you're expecting, right? So they just they maybe have an L where it's an I, very hard to distinguish between the two, just a slight typo or space. And then it's taking you to a completely different website, a fake website. So double check that URL. If it sounds too good to be true, it probably is. The website, you know, oftentimes we see it with scams that is really one of the hallmarks. The pricing is just really great and is encouraging you to, you know, maybe set aside your that gut feeling because the deal's too good. So double check it when it sounds too good. And always use a credit card. Again, we talked about it earlier, but the recourses that you have for dispute resolution and to claim, you know, that your product wasn't as advertised is better with a credit card.
1: And that's Judy Dollison, President and CEO of the Better Business Bureau of Central Ohio. We're talking about summer adventure tips. We've been through the Airbnbs. You've been to the hotels. Now, what about those out there that are a little more adventurous? Maybe you are going out camping. Maybe you're renting an RV and driving across the country. Anything different there when it comes to tips?
0: Yeah, you know, there's a lot of the same tips, right? But there are some differences. We always recommend, similar to the hotels, though, that you make sure you're working with a reputable company. There are a lot of different types of rentals. You know, there's an Airbnb type for RV specifically, where you can rent individual owners. But regardless of what you decide to do, you want to make sure that you're working with a good company and that you know something that's unique in this case is that there's a lot of different options out there, from, you know, campers to motorized RVs, and there's Class A and B and C. And so you want to make sure that you know what your towing capacity is, what you're comfortable driving. You know, the large vehicle may be something you're not used to. So you want to check all those things in advance. There's also, with RVs and campers, you know, there's different pricing, right? So you have the rental fee itself, but you may also have a mileage fee. There could be generator fees. So you want to make sure you understand all of those extra charges that are incorporated into that type of rental. And as well as, you know, there's higher fuel costs, campsite fees. You may need to have additional insurance if your homeowners or rental policies, your car policy doesn't cover a rental, then that could be something you would also have to pay for. So, you know, there's some hidden fees or maybe not thought of fees that are part of this. You just want to make sure you have all that information when you make that decision.
1: And what about before you sign or pay for one of these RVs? What's the checklist you should go through before you actually sign the paperwork?
0: Yeah, we always recommend that you do a physical walkthrough. You see it in person and not just do it all online. You want to just have a chance to look for damages. You want to verify that the equipment, everything that you think should be included is, even if it's just, you know, if there's a kitchen, is the cookware there? Do you have to bring that yourself? You want to know those things. Does the operations, everything work, right? Does the generator work? The electrical systems work? The dump tank for water, all of that. And also ensure the safety features are working. The fire extinguisher, is there a first aid kit, you know, a smoke detector? So you want to, if there's any damage, just like with a rental car, you know, you want to assess the damage. You want to take photos of it, make sure it's known to the folks that you're renting from before you leave the property with the damage, you know, that they haven't documented.
1: All right. If you want to go through this checklist, go to BBB.org. Make that your stop before you head out on any vacation this summer and make sure that you're safe out there. And remember, it's Small Business Month, so get out there and support a small business this month. Thank you so much, Judy Dolphison, President and CEO of the Better Business Bureau of Central Ohio. We'll talk to you next time, Judy. Thank you.
0: Sounds great. Thank you.

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Before

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3: Welcome to Seculo, wrapping up this week strong. 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We are live. It is Friday, May 15th. Will Haynes is in studio. Again, we're going to take your calls at 1-800-684-3110. Will played me this clip before we came in to the studio today with Kamala Harris making a pretty bold statement on what Democrats can do to potentially win the election. Of course, you could think, you know, maybe we need to go more moderate on issues. Maybe there's different ways that we can react. No, there was a no bad ideas summit. And when did this happen and why was this happening?
5: That's right. So this was on a call, kind of an activist call, where it was titled the Win with Black Women Call. This was on the 13th of this month. So it just happened. And it was like a Zoom call. You know, you've seen these where the politicians on there kind of gives this rallying moment. They may have other principles and a lot of people can tune in and watch. But they're trying to get people energized both for their policies and their ideas, but to motivate them to ultimately vote for their ideas and their platforms.
3: Yes, and of course, Kamala Harris, former Vice President of the United States, former presidential candidate, and now clearly starting to at least put in place, and she has certainly not denied it. She has said that, you know, she hasn't made an official decision yet, but is certainly starting to dip her toe into the idea of running for president once again. Maybe with actually a little bit more lead time. Maybe she thinks she could do better. But with that, here's what she had to say. Bite two.
6: Hey, look, this is a moment where there are no bad ideas. A no bad idea brainstorm is what I'd like to call it. And in that no bad ideas brainstorm, we talk about what we need to do and think about doing around the Electoral College. We talk about the idea of Supreme Court reform, which includes expanding the Supreme Court. We invite a conversation about multi-members districts.
3: All right, so let's break down what she thinks they need to do to potentially win the elections coming up. Not only pack the court, but expand the court. Something, by the way, if President Trump wanted to do right now, he'd probably get it done and have the craziest Supreme Court you've ever right. seen. But of course, we know that's one of the big key factors of the Supreme Court of the United States is it can be something that is a bit nonpartisan. Because of the way Supreme Court justices are selected. And there is nine, and you're only going to get a couple per presidency, maybe, that retire. Sometimes you get none. Sometimes President Trump got quite a few. You know, it just depends on how sort of the cookie crumbles, if you will. And then you look at the other ideas that are in this, not just Supreme Court reform. Oh, we're talking about, what are we going to do about the Electoral College? Now, of course, they're talking about wrapping up the Electoral College, going with a popular vote. But look what happened last time. Okay, it does not make a guaranteed win for the Democrats. Because what happened with Kamala Harris? She lost the Electoral College, but she also lost the popular vote.
5: That's right. And there's actually more to this we're going to get into in the next segment. You're not going to want to miss it. But I love how she leads off with the no bad idea brainstorm. And then she goes on to only list bad ideas. This is where we're at. And when you're at a moment where a political movement thinks there's no way we can win on the substance, so we have to come up with tricks. We have to find ways to win that are outside the scope of how the game is played. And there's a rule book to that game. It's called the Constitution of the United States. And just deciding to move things around and change the rules because you aren't able to win on your ideas and your own merit, that is not a good idea, contrary to this no bad idea brainstorm by the former Vice President of the United States.
3: That's right. Hey, phone lines are open for you. What do you think? 1-800-684-3110, 1-800-684-3110 to have your voice heard on the air today. And hey, if you're watching on social media, I'm going to ask you to like, comment, get involved. Because look, when you see something like Harris is getting involved, people may think, this is a rerun from 4 years ago. What are we talking about here? But of course, no, this is the truth and the reality are we are living in 2026. With that, though, we're going to continue this conversation, and I do want to hear from you. We're also going to talk a little bit about what's going on in China. We have a special guest joining us later, a little bit of a segment that you're going to not want to miss. A little bit of a curveball, but you'll like it. We'll be right back.
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3: Now it's a little bit out in the open, Will, these conversations where you have just the ideas of how can we get involved? We got to rig the system. We got to change the way things run. We got to not only redistrict this map. How about we add to the Supreme Court? How about we add some restrictions to the Supreme Court? How about we add D.C. and Puerto Rico as a state? You know, these are all strategic moves. And they, look, again, maybe you can give it to her a little bit, Kamala Harris, and say, you know what? She's being honest. She's saying what she thinks needs to get done. She said this was a no bad ideas call. And in that, built off of it and said, look, and the thing is, a lot of these are old ideas, if you will. They're not necessarily new ideas. These are old ideas that most of the American people on both sides have shut down because they go, you know what? There is a difference between playing dirty and still playing fair a little bit. And of course, there is, at the end of the day, changing the Constitution to fit what you think could happen. And we were talking about election integrity this week. We have that petition you can sign joint for election integrity. This is what we're talking about. Because, look, I see some of you in the comments going, well, right now, shouldn't we be doing this? Shouldn't we be expanding the courts? Then it just becomes this endless cycle.
5: Right. And once again, that's just something that we have been against for a long time. The fact as well that she goes through this entire list, starting off with the Electoral College, the way that you are elected president, something she failed to do recently, saying, hey, I didn't win, so we got to have a conversation about changing this. That is principally from the Constitution of the United States. That is how the president is elected. And you even see, though, this isn't a hypothetical of her saying, let's have this conversation. You see that states are trying to do an end run around the Constitution currently. There's a popular vote interstate pact that has been going on for years, and they just added another state, Virginia, because they had the new Democrat governor. Their entire goal is they're saying, we are going to come together and decide how we send our electoral college votes based off of, if we get enough, the popular vote. We're going to completely disenfranchise our entire state, how they vote, and say, we're going to look at the entire country if we can get enough. If they can get 270 electoral college votes, and they're over 200, folks, they're going to completely subvert the Constitution. That is happening in real time. It's not talked about enough.
3: And it's not, like I said, behind closed doors.
5: Right.
3: This is all happening out and about.
5: That the state legislatures, especially in blue states or purple states, are pushing forward. It gets signed and they add their name to this list. It continues to grow. That's a top priority for Kamala Harris and her no bad ideas. This entire discussion isn't shocking because we know it's how they operate, but it is shocking how brazenly and openly they're saying, listen, we can't win. Her entire book was an excuse because it was like, I didn't have enough time to win. Now, she's trying to show herself as the leader of the party again. She clearly wants to run for president again. A lot of people are having these type calls because of the midterms and saying, listen, we know our ideas aren't going to get us elected. It's always an excuse. Maybe you should self-examine. Maybe you should realize all of the things that you were pushing for are why you were not elected president. Instead, it's like, clearly it's not us. Clearly, it's the Constitution that's the problem. Clearly, it's the rules of the game. Clearly, we need to have multi-member districts. That's where, in a state, you're represented by a few people. You're trying to completely change the fabric of what the founders put forward as our country. And there are ways to change the Constitution. Constitutional amendment process. They know they won't win there. So they're trying to come up with ways to legislatively or sneakily go around and change the entire rules of the game. But she even says further in a later bite, says we have to neutralize these red states from cheating, including blue states expanding their maps. So if one side does it, it's cheating. And the only way to fight cheating is with more cheating. It's so nonsensical. And we know that this has been a thing that people complain about with her, that she doesn't make sense. But she's sitting there and she's a powerful person pushing these ideas.
3: And it's sadly the case in general that even if you say one side is cheating and then but we need to do it ourselves, that's not that's actually a bipartisan thing that people do. The morals go out the door when it comes to making sure you're securing your election. It's sad. It's on both sides. I'm not saying this is a Democrat versus Republican thing, but now, like I said, it's done out in the open. It's done clear as day saying we need to do these things. We need to pack the court. We need to expand the court. We need all of these new plans to really change what is happening, like Will said, the fabric of the United States of America. And when you start doing that, and we every election cycle, we make these big swooping changes, and we decide that this meant this for 100 years, but now it doesn't. Impeachment was this very specific issue that we know is very limited. All of a sudden, impeachment becomes something trivialized. All of these moments, even the filibuster, all these things that they bring up to end, a lot of them go back to what? Simply trying to secure more votes to continue themselves in power. It has nothing to do with the American people. The betterment of the American people has to do with keeping their jobs and keep money flowing in to their prospective parties.
5: Well, and once again, she led off calling this a no bad idea brainstorm and talked about talking about expanding the Supreme Court. Here's how far we are from a world where the Democrat Party still focused on the Constitution and respected the tradition of the United States. This is a bite. This is from not too long ago with someone that is a hero of the left. This is with Ruth Bader Ginsburg. And here is the kind of idea she thought expanding the Supreme Court was. Bite 21.
8: What does concern you? If you're not worried about the term limits, what are you worried about?
9: Well, what was the other? You mentioned
8: adding the number, changing the number of justices.
9: Oh, yes, yes. There is no fixed number in the Constitution. So this court has had as few as 5, as many as 10. 9 seems to be a good number, and it's been that way for a long time. I have heard that there are some people on the Democratic side who would like to increase the number of judges. I think that was a bad idea when President Franklin Delano Roosevelt tried to pack the court.
5: So right there, one of the heroes of the left, Ruth Bader Ginsburg, the late justice on the Supreme Court, calling it explicitly a bad idea when Franklin Delano Roosevelt tried to pack the court. Now, I know that most of our audience does not
3: remember that time
5: or even love the philosophy and jurisprudence of Ruth Bader Ginsburg. But she was speaking truth about this. Even yes,
3: well, she was wildly respected, even amongst people who didn't agree with her.
5: They can change the number legislative of people on the Supreme Court. But even there, showing the wisdom of this is the number we need to be at. It's a bad idea to make the court political by just expanding it to get what you want. So when you have this complete difference and that interview with NPR,
3: an independent branch, it would just be
5: exactly
3: another way the current administration can get something through, get something done. You just take the Supreme Court, and if each time you can wipe it clean and add in your 9 justices or 10 justices or 20 justices or 4, it doesn't matter what that number is. If it becomes just another arm of the administration, we are in bad shape. That is something that we cannot have because you at least want some kind of balance in America.
5: That's right. And that's why today we just started a brand new petition based off of this issue. Go to aclj.org/sign because this is a new petition to stop the left's attempt to destroy the Constitution. It is there in the words they speak. They do not respect the foundational documents of this country. We're going into the 250th anniversary this year. America's about to have a big birthday. We've lasted this long. You remember the famous Benjamin Franklin quote, it's a republic, madam, if you can keep it. That's what we're fighting here at the ACLJ. That is why the work of the ACLJ is so important. There may be less battles with the administration over the Constitution right now because of it's a friendly to the Constitution administration, but we know they're coming. We know that this is the plain English plot from those that want to tear down the constitutional norms of this country. They're strategizing it, not behind closed doors. We know they've done that for a long time. They're strategizing it on public Zoom calls. No idea is a bad idea. That's scary, frankly, that no idea is a bad idea when it comes to how they can win.
3: You've never been one of those, Will, where the teacher said that? All right.
5: Well, you know what? I always heard bad ideas. If you have to preface it, there's no bad ideas. You know what you're guaranteed to get? A lot of bad ideas pretty early in the discussion.
3: Yeah, even if they were just made to troll the teacher.
5: Right.
3: So maybe that's what's happening here. I don't think so.
5: You think that Kamala Harris is just trolling the Democrat Party with expansion of the Supreme Court and getting rid of the Electoral College? I don't think so,
3: Logan. I think she's doing whatever she can to get herself relevant again for a presidential run. What do you think? Hey, we're going to also take things to China here in the next segment. Talk about what's going on there. So be a part of the show. 1-800-684-3110. I'll be honest with you. We got a lot of lines open today. Maybe it's Friday. You don't want to call. You don't want to get engaged. Come on. Give us a call. 1-800-684-3110. We got a bunch of lines open for you, and I want to hear from you. Once again, 1-800-684-3110. You can get involved with the ACLJ over at aclj.org. We'll be back in just a minute.
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3: Back to Secula. We told people to call in, and boy, did they. Man, the phone lines are completely jammed right now. 1-800-684-3110. At least nice to know someone's listening, Will.
5: There you go.
3: You know, sometimes it feels like you can be talking to a void when they don't call in. But now, we got a whole, at least know six people are listening.
5: That's right.
3: I mean, that's pretty good.
5: I mean, that's 100% conversion rate from we had zero calls to every line.
3: There's two of us here. Right. I then can count another five or six in there. So we got like 8 people in the studio.
5: Pretty good, really.
3: So we got like 8, 9, 10, 11, 12, about 15 listeners right now. We know for sure.
5: Solid.
3: Plus,
5: do
3: of
5: we
3: course,
5: count ourselves?
3: Yeah, I did.
5: Okay, I like that.
3: Yeah,
5: smart.
3: Might as well. We're humans.
5: I hear.
3: All right, we're going to keep this conversation rolling. We do have some updates about what's going on also in China. We'll take some of that, give you a little bit of update of that a little bit later in this segment. Let's go ahead and take a call. Let's go to Warren on line 2. Warren's listening on the radio. Go ahead, Warren.
13: Thanks, guys. So appreciate you and all you do. And couldn't have open phone lines, but, you know, listening to your pastor friend and looking at all of this stuff going on, we have to understand that they want to destroy the country and bring in socialism and communism. And they're so desperate for power, they will pull out all stops, cheating, packing the court, just to bring about their agenda, which is so terrible for America. People need to wake up.
5: Well, Warren, we talked about it earlier in the week. I called it the zero-sum game that the left is playing now, where it's no longer around the central ideas of the American dream, the Constitution. These issues are no longer what the two parties at least are working towards together. It is a zero-sum game for the left at this point. And I do want to say there are many on the right that feel that way as well. It has become very much, you know, win at all cost. Now, I think here's another layer to this, and it's probably going to frighten people a little bit, politically frighten them, because Kamala Harris is trying to say, there are no bad ideas, help me get there, right? This is at the same time an Atlas Intel poll came out about potential nominees for the Democrats in the next election cycle, 2028. And Kamala Harris only has 12.9% of backing from the respondents. You want to know who the
3: by the way, first, let's pause there, though, because that's a little refreshing.
5: Yeah.
3: The fact that they maybe learned and said, you know what? She can't be the one that we're pushing forward out here as our leading candidate. But okay, take a break.
5: All right. So then who ranks above her in this poll of who people would support to be the nominee for the Democrats in 2028? With 21.2% is Governor Gavin Newsom. Not surprising.
3: I take back everything I just said.
5: Well, but not surprising. He's obviously been on a massive PR tour.
3: It is surprising
5: trying to build
3: if you
5: that.
3: Listen or watch anything he's ever done ever in the history of time.
5: Except for, even though he says nothing, like he's devoid of substance, at least he says it well, right?
3: I don't know.
5: He's very savvy.
3: I think he, I mean, yeah, if Harvey Dent is very, very, you know, savvy.
5: Okay, well, let's see who else is above him. The former Secretary of Transportation, Pete Buttigieg, with 22.4%.
3: Okay, he at least seemed like a likable guy, I guess.
5: Okay, now you're for Mayor Pete, who had major disasters, and
3: at least
5: he's likable.
3: No, I'm saying of the two, if I had to choose between Gavin Newsom and Pete Buttigieg, I mean, I don't want to vote for either, but at least, like, Pete doesn't feel like, you know, he's secretly back just going, you know, crime lord.
5: Here we go, though, because guess who is the front runner for the Democrats in the 2028 primary? Alexandria Ocasio-Cortez, with 26% of respondents saying they would vote for her in the primary. So the front runner for 2028 is AOC for the Democrats. Does it surprise you now? At all, not that it should have anyways, why there are no bad ideas for Kamala Harris. She's afraid of being irrelevant. She lost the presidency. She blamed it on not having enough time, and that Joe Biden, who brought her on the
3: enough
5: ticket,
3: time to win
5: because he wouldn't drop out. He wouldn't do the right thing for her and drop out of the party race, and instead she only had a few hundred and some odd days to try and win. She wants round 2. She wants a rematch. It won't be against President Trump this time, being term limited. But she's running 4th right now.
3: Look, I tell you, I think that if you really look back in history for the Democrats, I think that move there at the last minute is going to be one of the ones they look back and go, yeah, we made a strategically wrong move. I think they probably made a right move in the terms of, I think Joe Biden was up for leading the free world for another 4 years. No, I don't. So it's not that. But when it comes to just winning elections, I actually think you would have had a much closer election. I still think President Trump would have taken the day, but I think he would have had a much closer election than what ended up being the almost landslide victory, taking all the swing states, the popular vote, and the Electoral College. I don't know if that happens if you have an incumbent, Joe Biden, against President Trump. But you have this manipulation and this control, specifically within this party, I feel like, where even the leadership doesn't get the final say.
5: That's right. And really, it's because it's the party bosses who are getting the final say, not the president of the United States.
3: Right.
5: Did not have the final say in his own reelection when Joe Biden was forced out by the likes of Nancy Pelosi, one of his close political allies for the entirety of his career, forced him out.
3: It's no
5: publicly.
3: Different than the mayor of Altadena, or whatever it was, the mayor of Arcadia, California.
5: Had an overlord. It happened to be the Chinese Communist Party.
3: Yeah.
5: Not a political boss within the Democrat Party.
3: Similar.
5: Very similar. Policy-wise.
3: Yeah.
5: Yeah. I don't think they are having open phone calls, though, in China. Maybe we could ask the president or someone that's just coming back from there. Mm-hmm. I think they're having open phone calls saying, no idea is a bad idea.
3: Yeah.
5: No idea is a bad idea.
3: Yeah, I don't see that happening.
5: No. Xi Jinping's finally, he's like, I'm good. I'm just keeping control.
3: He's like, there's a lot of bad ideas.
5: Right.
3: There's a lot of bad ideas. Phone lines are open for you. We did lose a few there. So give me a call, 1-800-684-3110. They've opened up. We have a second half hour of the broadcast. So I want to make sure you join us for that back half of the show. You can find it, by the way, if you're listening on terrestrial radio and maybe you don't get the full hour. Some of those on Christian Talk, you don't get the full hour. You can find us always, the full hour of the show, live from 12 to 1 p.m. Eastern time on ACLJ.org, on YouTube, on Rumble, Facebook, and on the Salem News Channel. All those options were live on YouTube and Rumble. You get to be involved in the chat and Facebook as well and have some fun. We're always in there popping in, seeing what people are saying, letting us know where they're from. It's a great interactive experience. I want you to be a part of that each and every day. We do have a petition also about election integrity. You know, this is something that clearly has come up a few times this week. Here's another one. We know if the goals are this clear cut, that to win the elections, it's going to take more than just votes. They're going to have to do a lot more. And some of it is something we totally disagree with, a lot of shady business going on. We don't want you to stand up with us right now. So why don't you go to ACLJ.org and sign that petition if you can. Scan the QR code. We will be back in just a moment. We will be taking your calls. So 1-800-684-3110. We also have a great little special guest interview you're not going to want to miss in the second half hour. And it's a really great one. I think especially if you're in the Christian audience here and you want to stick around, it's a great inspirational few minutes to just take in your day, give you a little bit of a breather from the news and the politics of the world to actually focus on what's important. We're going to get that coming up in the next segment. And again, if you want to support the work of the ACLJ, as we head into this final segment for some of you, I want you to go to ACLJ.org. I want you to see what you can do. Not only can you see all the incredible free content, remember, the ACLJ provides all of our content, our media side and our legal work, by the way. If you need a lawyer, and it's within our scope, all of it is without a dollar being spent from you. No paywalls here at the ACLJ. That is only because people like you support the work. So while you're there and you're signing a petition, you're getting involved, you're reading all the great articles, if you could throw a few bucks by, that would really, really help us out. And you can become an ACLJ champion if you want. That's someone who gives on a monthly basis, like a membership. We really would appreciate that, too. We'll be back. This is the shortest break. Barely enough dust to take a breath. Less than a minute. We'll be right back.
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0: Breaking news this hour from townhall.com. I'm Michael Harrington. Today on the National Mall here in Washington, D.C., President Trump will lead a Rededicate 250 event, a national jubilee of prayer, praise, and thanksgiving. It's a national gathering calling believers across America to unite in worship, repentance, prayer, and gratitude. Organizers say the event will feature prayer, scripture, and prophetic praise. President Trump is urging a temporary suspension of the federal gas tax.
1: The president says the move would give more than 100 million drivers and truckers short-term relief. His plan, which would pause the 18.4% gasoline tax and more costly diesel tax until prices fall and then phase it back in, could save about $3 a fill-up, but may need congressional approval. In the meantime, some states, including Indiana and Georgia, have already paused their gas taxes.
0: Correspondent Ken Lorman reporting. As Democrats continue to block funding for programs they oppose, Senate Majority Leader John Thune says Republicans are working on legislative strategies to secure critical funding.
2: Reconciliation 2.0, and as you, the first one we did last year, which did literally a decade of legislating in one bill, now we're going to have to fund, the DHS, both ICE and CBP, through a reconciliation bill. But there is a talk now, because we have a third bullet available to us, a third legislative vehicle, of what a reconciliation 3.0 might look like.
0: He made his comments to the Salem Radio Network. The AI boom is leading to fights in some states over growing utility profits. Governors, attorneys general, and others are protesting rising electricity bills. Say cash-strapped residents are stuck in a broken system. Officials in over a half dozen states are going to new lengths to try and block rate increases proposed by utilities under the burden of AI. More on these stories at townhall.com.
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0: 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And now, from the Connors and Sullivan Broadcast Studios, the man who is not what he wants to be, but is way grateful that he's not who he used to be, here's
1: welcome back to That Kevin Show, thatkevinshow.com, for everything related, including the opportunity to blow a kid's mind. Literally, these kids that we're talking about, they're sad. They don't have much to look forward to. Summer's coming up, and it's not going to be a wonderful thing for them. It would likely be a very hot series of days in public housing and concrete boxes and all kinds of things that are just so unattainable in terms of like what you would think for, you know, proper childhood. But the idea, the opportunity of sending these same children instead to a Christian camp to experience nature, to see God's beauty, to experience activities they've never done before, that is the miracle of Angel Tree Camp, and it is one of the reasons why I am so excited to tell you about it. And joining me now is Betsy Wright, who is overseeing much of Prison Fellowship's operations with Angel Tree, and the whole emphasis, Betsy, of reaching these kids. Really, I tell people all the time, Prison Fellowship isn't just about reforming people. It goes so far beyond that. It's bringing people spiritual transformation and family reconciliation and connecting parents and kids that are otherwise separated by, you know, no fault of the kids, but many times by the faults of the parents. But there's such a redemptive aspect of the inmates going through the Bible studies, understanding their relationship to Jesus, many times coming to faith, requesting their kids be given an Angel Tree gift at Christmas or Angel Tree camp in the summer. And it's just, there's few things that warm my heart as much as what you guys are doing.
2: Yes, I am privileged to be able to get to do what I do at Prison Fellowship, serving these families. You know, God redeems any story, and it's so great to be a part of his redemptive work of relationships that are broken between the person and our Heavenly Father, but also within families. Yeah. And so it's amazing to see those come together.
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2: You know, I'm sure a lot of your listeners have probably been to summer camp and know that that is just a special week of the summer to go hang out with your friends, do the fun things. You're out of the house, you're away from parents. It's just a fun time of, it's just having fun. It's relating with friends and just making those connections. But to children with incarcerated parents, a lot of times it's not part of their vocabulary. Mm. It's not something parents grew up doing. It's something they've never done. But when we can take a child out of their experience, because these kids carry a heavy burden,

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2: Suburbs, going to camp, Christian camp, advanced my discipleship. It reinforced a commitment to the love of Jesus, that he had saved me and that he had a plan for my life. And I remember how potently emotional camp was. When I got to the end of my time at camp, I didn't want it to end. It was something so special and so connecting me to so many important aspects of my life and what I really wanted my life to be. And I have to think that for a kid in the suburbs who didn't really have any major needs or anything like that, that walked away with that kind of experience, that for kids that are in these circumstances, and a lot of them in very hard living situations, I mean, these kids get so many messages that are the opposite of anything I experienced growing up. I can only imagine that the camp experience is going to be something that explodes their heart with love and emotion in ways that it's very hard for some of us to even imagine.
3: Yeah, I think sometimes we discount the experience, this spiritual journey that kids go on. And we think as adults, oh, well, they're kids, they don't really understand, wait till they get older, then they can make an impact. But God does amazing things in calling children to him and in bringing healing to kids, whether it doesn't matter where they grew up from, right? It doesn't matter if they grew up in a Christian home or a broken home. God, the Holy Spirit within us talks to the Holy Spirit. You know, there's communion there, and he comforts these kids. And it's amazing to see that they begin to lead at home. You know, they come back transformed. They come back having encountered our Heavenly Father at camp, and their spirit is changed. And they start to lead in the home in that way and bring that message home. Like I hear all the times, the kids come home singing the songs, right? They're fun songs, but the message in those songs stick with you and you remember through music. They're reading their Bibles. And so the parents are seeing this changed behavior. The child is completely different from when they left. Yeah. And it impacts that. And the child's like, I want to go to church. And so they're leading in those spaces, and they can be the voice that changes a family.
2: Wow. Another whole reason, friend, why your gift is so important. Every one of the 162 kids that are on the list of names that we're asking you to help get scholarships for camp, every one of them have a parent in prison. Every one of them have gone through the prison program and requested that their child be given the opportunity to be considered. And every one of these kids, friends, are children that I believe desperately need the gospel. And once they interact with it and feel it at work in their life, it will change them forever. And your simple gift of $200 transforms that child's experience from oftentimes one of hopelessness and kind of decay about society and life to one that you just heard Betsy describe, takes on new hope, new joy, brings the joy of Christ to the people around them, including their family and their home. $200, friends, does that. And I was thinking, by the way, here's the phone number, 888-206-2794, 888-206-2794. You can also give at thatkevinshow.com. 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Okay, friends, here's the number, 888-206-2794, 888-206-2794. Kevin McCullough, you can also give online at thatkevinshow.com. Click the Angel Tree banner at the top of the page.
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0: is at That Kevin Show, thatkevinshow.com. It was about a week ago, I think, that I was in Washington, D.C., broadcasting live from the Independent Women's Forum Annual Summit and Gala. What a day, what a night, totally great experience. But every week we enjoy featuring the independent women, and Neerja Deshpande was there, but we had such a packed agenda we didn't get her on the show that day, and she rejoins us. Neerja, it was wonderful to meet you. My bride and I loved chatting with you the little bit that we got to in between the sessions and that evening for the event. You are a policy analyst for Independent Women, and you really like hone in on the educational issues. And recently there was something called the Yale Report on Higher Ed Reform. What were they looking at?
1: Yeah, so Yale basically put together a committee, and they decided to look at, they called it the Report of the Yale Committee on Trust in Higher Education. And they acknowledged that trust has died, that the public does not trust universities anymore.
0: But and specifically, they were looking at its impact on them, too.
1: Oh, yeah, absolutely. But it was both, right? It was that they were looking at the impact on universities, but they were also really considering public trust. Like, I don't think it was just, oh, no, the Trump administration is coming after us. I think there was just a real sense of like, yeah, we've spent the past 15
0: years. Have we lost our way kind of thing?
1: Yeah. And I think it's I think for the first time in God knows how long, honestly. I mean, there's some real semblance of reform coming through in higher education.
0: Well, what did the report find?
1: Well, so the report found that, you know, it's not even necessarily things like ideology, although ideology is part of it. There are so many factors going into the decline of trust in higher ed. So you can look at, for instance, the cost of admissions, the cost of tuition, right? So the public has lost trust in higher ed in large part because tuition is crazy. When a four-year degree is running kids straight out of high school into hundreds of thousands of dollars of debt, you know, the average debt is about $30,000 in America. So it's not as bad as it could be. Some of those higher end numbers are skewed, but $30,000 is still a lot of money to sort of, you know, start out, in life without,
0: right, and you're tagged paying it with. Yeah, exactly. And I think some people think that that's especially true when they look at the endowments of places like Harvard and Yale and some of the Ivies especially, and they've got millions and millions in endowment, and they're still charging insane costs for a product that essentially doesn't really change. Like, it's not like they're making more advanced technological pieces of machinery or something where you need more rare earth minerals or something that increases the price of it. This is education. A lot of these are tenured professors that just come back year after year. They're teaching the same course. Places like Liberty University have figured out if you digitize these things, you can actually reduce rates in the cost of kids studying the courses and enroll a lot more kids, universally through, virtual programs. I think the university model generally is not a bad business itself, but I don't think people trust it when the prices keep going up.
1: And I mean, the funny thing is, right, especially when it comes to elite colleges like Yale, these Ivies with multi-billion dollar endowments, they're actually the ones that cost the least. So if you're like from a middle class family earning less than $200,000, you are not paying anything in Yale tuition. That is how their tuition pricing works. The problem is the lack of transparency, right? And so what ends up happening is that students don't actually know how much they're going to pay. And they don't understand that the price tag isn't necessarily what their family will actually have to pay. But it doesn't matter necessarily that they're going to get this discount after all this, convoluted FAFSA, work and, typing in all their parents' assets and, debts and this and that. That matters less than the price tag itself psychologically for people. So psychologically, people care more about the number that says, oh yeah, like tuition, room, board, and food are all going to cost, $100,000 this year. When people see that, they're like, that's crazy. Even if they would be paying zero, at a place like Yale. I actually think, places that are non-elite colleges. So you have these very small liberal arts colleges shutting down increasingly around the country, and they're shutting down because they actually have the real financial problems. Places like Yale aren't, but the places like Yale are the ones that define public perceptions.
0: The places like Yale and Harvard do, though, have presidents that went before Congress and defended heinous actions by faculty and campuses, especially when it came to anti-Semitism and some other things over the last couple of years. Do you think those testimonies given kind of in public injured the view of universities generally speaking?
1: I 100% think they do. And listen, I mean, the Yale report also goes into free speech. So, you know, they're saying finally that, yeah, we should care about free speech. That's part of our mission as a university. But when you look at what happened with the anti-Semitism hearings, you know, a couple of years ago at this point, and those were like, I think the really bad ones were Columbia, MIT, and Harvard. If I remember correctly, those were the presidents who like really goofed. Yale was not involved in that specifically.
0: I don't think they could have done worse. Let's put it that way.
1: Yeah, they couldn't have done worse. And I think, I mean, beyond the Israel-Palestine issue, beyond the anti-Semitism issue even, I think the sort of crazy thing for the American public to watch with those presidents was like not only how out of touch they are with reality, like they just clearly had never been confronted with any form of criticism before, which was very apparent in how they spoke to, you know, Congress, to the people's, you know, to Congress.
0: Representatives, yeah.
1: Yeah, to the representatives of the people. But I think it also came out in terms of this was the first time they started saying, oh, but we care about free speech. And it's like, okay, well, fine, but you have not cared about free speech for decades, right? Like you have marginalized conservative voices. You have marginalized anybody who dares say that a man is a man and a woman is a woman. You have marginalized, so many people who, you know, were falsely accused of sexual harassment, who were accused of racism on sort of very trumped up charges. I just think when people see these university presidents suddenly caring about free speech, it's like, well, no, you don't. You're just kind of trying to save your, you know, you're trying to save your
0: neck. Late and a day short. Let me ask you this. What about the curriculum? Was there anything that the Yale report looked at by way of actual courses themselves or, you know, ideology within courses?
1: Yeah, I mean, they talked about, they have a section on politics and intellectual pluralism, and they have a section on the classroom. So they do really talk about, you know, a lot of work. They say, you know, I'm trying to read directly from the document. Our committee spoke with hundreds of Yale students, faculty, alumni, and administrators about the issue of ideological conformity. No subject we took up was more contested. Many students who self-identified as conservatives said they had found a real home at Yale, both in the classroom and beyond. But they also said there were classes and communities at Yale where they felt their perspectives were not welcomed or respected. Mm. We heard similar concerns from alumni. And so they did actually, they were quite honest about that. I think that's one reason that the report has broken through, that it's not, it doesn't seem like it's just sort of like a political, you know, signaling to save their necks, like the Claudine Gay here from several years ago, right, from Harvard's former president.
0: What do you think the results of this report are going to be amongst their peers? Have they heard from universities taking a look at these findings and saying, hey, there's something to notice here?
1: I think so. Yeah. I mean, I think this report has been widely covered in the mainstream media, obviously in conservative media. It's been covered in like newspapers that are about higher education. So I do think, I mean, when you see something like this getting that level of breakthrough, that does say something to me. I also think in general, you know, this is potentially Yale leading the way for other elite institutions. And then as elite institutions go, so does everyone else. So I'm honestly optimistic. Somebody was asking me last night at, you know, this event on higher education, you know, how are you feeling about all this? And I said, you know what, at least we can kind of agree broadly, despite, like, regardless of our partisan affiliations, that there's a problem. And so how we fix that problem might be a little bit more contested, but that there is a problem, I think many were refusing to admit for years and years. And now we can kind of say, oh yeah, this is really an issue.
0: Well, can't fix it till you identify it. That's for sure. Nirja Deshpande, thank you for all that you're doing with Independent Women. Thank you for hosting us last week, and we'll talk to you again soon.
1: Thank you so much. It was lovely meeting you and your wife. I was so happy to see you in person.
0: What a great group of people IWF is, and what a great event that gala was. Thank you again. Coming right back from New York, friends, don't go anywhere.
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0: 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And that's because that kid went to an angel tree camp and had an amazing experience finding Jesus and learning all about life. Here to tell us why it's so good is Tom Tradup, who's been an advocate for Prison Fellowship and Angel Tree for a long time. And Tom, I think there's something very sweet, very innocent, very pure about a child that goes to camp for the first time. They're kind of not knowing what to expect, even if their parents haven't been in prison. I mean, just regular kids that are growing up in the suburbs feel this way. But imagine the multiplied impact of living in high-rise projects in a hot city where the sun beats down and there's no air conditioning and you're surrounded by gangs and crime and all the rest of it. And you get to be taken out of that environment and put in a place where your feet touch grass. And you get to see what a tree feels like up close. And you get to, I don't know, ride a horse or paddle a paddle boat or take a canoe up a creek. You get to do all of this stuff that you've never done before. And the emotional impact of it, I think of it as like kind of like an exploding marker in some of those illustrations where kids get to color things and the color changes in it, and as it becomes like more 3D, the more they color. That's what you're doing to this kid's experience when he goes to summer camp. It's a life that they've never dreamed of, and it just takes them by surprise.
1: So many people who are watching and listening can't relate to what you just said, but it's totally, totally true. If you've ever seen the movie West Side Story, or if you go back further into the old black and white Glenn Ford Blackboard Jungle movie, that's where these kids live. I mean, the excitement is, oh, I get to go on the basketball court for half an hour and run around on the hot concrete. They may have a park in their neighborhood that's got one teeter-totter that, you know, 80 kids are trying to play on. Here's an opportunity where they get on a bus, they go out of the city, they are experiencing suburban and then rural life for the first time, and they get off that bus, and man, it's like in the opening of The Wizard of Oz, to keep the movie theme going, when Dorothy goes from black and white into Technicolor, they suddenly are at a summer camp that is a Christian fellowship from morning till night. They get three squares a day where they sit together with other kids, all of whom have a mom or dad in prison. So they don't feel in any way ostracized or like they're the odd person out. It's such an amazing experience for them. And because of you and your dollars that you donate, the miracle happens. It truly is a transformation of them in a way that changes their life for eternity.
0: And I think that when you're talking about wanting to have an impact on the next generation, you know, there's a lot of things that we can kvetch and complain about easily, and how culture goes wrong and all the things, fatherlessness and all the things that take place. And certainly with kids who have parents in prison, they've not been dealt a very good hand from the outset. I mean, you're already kind of behind the eight ball. But here's the really cool thing about this. This is just what I call an unadulterated good. There is no downside to this. Your dollars gets a kid to that Christian camp with Christian counselors, inundated with the gospel being lived in front of them and taught to them. And they learn songs about the gospel and who Jesus is. And they do arts and crafts, and they get to go on nature walks, and they get to see the beauty of God's creation up close. They go fishing. They do the things that they've never done before. And when they come away with that, and again, the concentration of the emotional power of all this is just, it's like little bombs going off in their heart. I've never done this. Wow, that's amazing. I've never done this. You can't put a dollar amount in terms of quantifying how deeply this impacts them, how much of a world it opens up to them, how much of a yearning for God and Jesus is planted within them. And we know, Scripture promises us that when you plant a seed, that God is faithful to harvest that. So it's we're wanting to get them in these places where the soil of their hearts can be tilled a little bit, A seed can be planted, watered, nurtured, and something like new life grown from the inside out. Jesus coming into their life and doing so in a safe environment where there's no sirens going off at 2 a.m. There's no shootings outside their building. There's no ducking because you're afraid that the bullet's going to come through the window or any of the...
1: No sleeping in the bathtub.
0: Yeah. You're taking them to a completely different level of life. And I really believe it's the best thing. I had a personal fondness for Christian camp when I was a kid growing up, and I didn't grow up in any of the challenges that these kids have. So imagine the impact it makes on them.
1: One of the things that they tell me is that, and I hear this from kids at several of the camps that we've visited, the biggest thing for them, other than sitting around a campfire, because campfire is a huge deal, and never seen one of those before, is breakfast. A lot of them never get breakfast. And to have an opportunity to race across the lawn and get to the cafeteria, and they've got a woman who looks like Aunt Bee on the Andy Griffith Show mixing up pancakes. Some of them have never seen a pancake. Yeah, can you imagine this?
0: Friends, it's so simple to do. It's a one-time gift of $200. Takes one child to camp this year. 888-206-2794. 888-206-2794. 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Kevin McCullough.
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0: welcome back. It's That Kevin Show, thatkevinshow.com. Again, celebrating all day today. I think the president was listening to the show this week. And we're gonna keep celebrating that. Anyway, on Thursdays, we do set the news down for a little bit to talk to Shelley Goldberg about things related to the subject of parenting, trying to become better at what we do. And Shelley, this week, we've never dealt with this type of issue before. What are we talking about?
1: That's right, Kevin. This is new. This is a subject, a topic that a lot of parents are uncomfortable talking about. There's a lot of shame, but it's really quite normal, especially developmentally for young children. It's about hitting. What do you do when your child hits their siblings, hits you, hits their friends? And today we're talking about young children, toddlers, you know, 2, 3, 4, 5 year olds. In future discussions, we'll talk about teens, and that's a whole different thing, and middle school kids. But today it's the young ones. So key points, Kevin. Young kids, big emotions, really huge emotions, and they just don't know how to handle it. They don't know how to regulate how they're feeling. Your staying calm is the most crucial. That is key. And also being a great role model. Kevin, I know you were a fabulous role model with your kids. I have no doubt about it. And you don't want to hit your kids in response to seeing them hit. So those are the basic kind of rules of the road. And by the way, forget those long conversations about we don't hit and blah, blah, blah. They're great, but not in the middle of a meltdown. Your toddler can't hear you. They've lost it. These are the conversations you have during the week on a regular basis. They're important. They're key. They're wonderful, but not in the middle of a meltdown.
0: Hmm.
1: All right. So why are your kids hitting? Just some basics again. Inability to communicate. The research shows that late talkers have the highest incidence of temper tantrums and hitting other children, because they can't express their feelings. So sometimes just the inability to communicate is what's setting your child off. Lack of self-control. They don't understand how to delay gratification. They haven't learned it yet. They want it now. They can't understand why it is they have to wait for anything. Sometimes it's the need to feel powerful. They see an older child in the playground who gets what they want by grabbing that toy, and they're thinking, oh, I guess that's what you do. It might also be that your child is hungry or overstimulated or just plain tired. Could it be childhood trauma? Could it be that there's physical or sexual abuse, something going on at school with a caregiver at home? Without question. And this might be your child's way of letting you know something is very, very wrong. And in this case, mom and dad, you need to be a detective and fast. But today, again, we're talking about the garden variety. You've got that toddler, and they're just lashing out because they want that toy or they don't want to leave the playground. And they're hitting you, they're hitting another child, or they're hitting their sibling. So what do you do to stop your child from hitting? Number one, act early. Look for that sign in their body language or in their eyes that something is going to happen. You want to really try and intervene before they hit. You can do this by distracting them, changing the subject, introducing a new game, leading them into another room, suggesting that they go for a walk. But once they reach that critical place where they're now hitting, mom and dad, you have to immediately intervene, immediately, and let them know that hitting hurts and I won't let you do this. Validate their feelings. Let them know, I know you're angry. I know you're really angry. You want that toy. I know you're really angry. You're hitting because you don't want to leave the playground. But it doesn't mean that there aren't consequences. The consequence can be for 1 or 2 minutes, you remove them from the situation. You know, you walk them out to another room. What you can do during the week, not in the middle of a meltdown, but during the week, is to talk about why hitting is not good. Explain what a gentle touch is, and then give your children all the things that they can do when they get really, really, really mad and they want to hit. You can talk about hitting the pillow, clenching their fists, and roaring like a lion, hugging themselves, finding an adult to tell that they're so mad they're going to hit somebody, talking to their stuffed animals. But these are the kinds of things you do not in the middle of a meltdown, but in conversations on a regular basis throughout the week. Make sure that you have enough one-on-one time with your kids. Mm-hmm. Because sometimes kids are hitting because they're not getting enough attention. And they're angry and they're mad. But they're mad that they want more of you. And make sure that you praise your kids enough, because to give them, you know, positive praise for all the great stuff they're doing. So that you're not just bringing attention to when they're acting out.
0: Mm-hmm.
1: Don't try to reason with that child again in the middle of the meltdown. I love this book, What to Do When You Feel Like Hitting. That's by Dr. Kara Goodwin. And they give you tons of things that you can model for your child, you know, like clenching your fists and roaring like a lion, singing, going into your tent in your room and holding your stuffed animal. And a great website for additional suggestions, Kevin, momjunction.com, how to stop a child from hitting, had some great suggestions. Kevin, your thoughts?
0: Well, this is really practical. And I think that if you have kids on the spectrum that are already non-communicative or other things, that you may have some of these symptoms show up. We didn't necessarily have kids that hit other kids or hit us, but my oldest, my Latin, math, science, chemistry nerd genius kid, when he was very little, he didn't engage kids in conversation. He would go up and chest bump them. And that was his way of saying hello. He'd chest bump you, and he'd bump into you, and the kid would look at him like, what'd you do that for? And he just didn't communicate well. He communicates great now. We got him some good help. But that physical activity does replace the verbal ability, especially to be clear when they're confused about feelings and so forth. But I think these are all really, really helpful. And I think that the thing that you said that I agree with the most is distraction. I think if you can turn their head onto something else, get them thinking about something else, it just works out 10 times better every single time.
1: I agree with you, Kevin. Distraction is key with toddlers.
0: Yeah.
1: Yes.
0: All right. Shelly, thank you so much. Have a great week. We'll talk to you again next time.
1: Thank you, Kevin.
0: Kevin McCullough coming back from Times Square. It's That Kevin Show.
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3: All right, friends. Kevin McCullough, glad to have you with us. Just a few minutes left in today's show, and I just want to reiterate what I said earlier. If there are five of you that will stand with us today that will say, I am not going to let these precious kids who have nothing working in their favor. They don't have a stable home life. They don't have two parents that aren't in prison. They don't have so much in life they are robbed of. And yet, they have this. They have all of this in common. They have a parent who's in prison, who has gone through the Bible study program for Angel Tree Prison Fellowship. And in prison, for the Prison Fellowship Angel Tree program, once they've completed it, they have asked, they've been given the opportunity, and they have requested, they have nominated, if you will, their child to be allowed to go to a Prison Fellowship Angel Tree camp this summer in all 50 states, for the one closest to them, to be able to go to an Angel Tree camp this summer so that they can experience Jesus, so that their child can know the God who made them, so that they can begin to learn about how God loves them and why it's so important. And friends, my earnest pleading with you is that today we would help at least five children, that five of you would be courageous enough to say, I'm going to care about these kids that nobody else cares about. The rest of the world has given up on them. Their parents are in prison. They're getting what their family deserves. That's how everybody else thinks about it. We, as followers of Jesus, we should be thinking about it from the perspective of, what does Jesus want for these kids? What if one of them turns out to be the Billy Graham of his generation? What if one of these Angel Tree kids this year finds Jesus and spends eternity in heaven in ways that they don't even understand or realize could be possible now? Friends, it's so vital. And that's why I put the challenge out there. I will match the first five children that we send to camp today at 888-206-2794, 888-206-2794. I'm going to match you child for child personally. I need five of you to go and say, take a name off the list. I'm taking care of that child's scholarship to camp. The only way these kids get to camp is through scholarships because they don't have money. And Angel Tree understands how expensive camping is. If you go to a commercial camp, you're paying $500 to $1,000 for the week of sleepaway camp for that kid. They're doing it for $200 per child. In all 50 states, kids whose parents are incarcerated, who under no fault of the child at all, find themselves living in a situation that's horrible. You rescue them out of that. You take them to the beautiful outdoors. They ride a horse. They swim. They learn about Jesus. They open their Bible. They begin a relationship with him. They make friends with other kids that have had similar circumstances when they show up thinking nobody's going to like them because their parents are in prison. Friends, this is such unadulterated good. How can we not help? How can we not help when the future, the salvation of these children hang in the balance? Friends, my plea with you is, will you join me in this effort? And I will put my money where my mouth is. I need five people to stand up and say, yes, we will help a child today. Kevin, we've been listening to you for the first 3 days. Now it's time to take action. We're ready to go. Friends, Friends, there's 162 kids on my list. I want all of them to be sent to Angel Tree Camp this summer. 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
6: 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I'm your host, Rick Hughes, and for the next few minutes, please stick around. It'll only be about 30 minutes of motivation, some inspiration, a whole lot of education, and as we always say, no manipulation, because we don't con people, we're not soliciting money, we're not trying to sell you anything. We just want to give you something, give you information. 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Heads you win, tails you lose. 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There you'll find who we are and what we do. We've been going this radio show now for over 20 years. And we may be new in your area. We've been getting a lot of new contacts lately, a lot of new stations lately. So we're very grateful if you're hearing us for the first time this morning. Appreciate your prayers and your encouragement. So I am the host of the Flatline Broadcast, F-L-O-T. And please understand, it's not a political show. Politics is the last thing I'm here to talk about. Don't need another politician making comments about that. This particular radio show you're hearing right now is designed to give you accurate information, not useless human speculation. The information I'm talking about is God's plan for your life. Isaiah 29:11 puts it pretty plain. He says here, "For I know the plans that I have for you, declares the Lord, plans for prosperity and not for disaster, to give you a future and a hope." And that's something that you can claim. That's God's plan for your life, to bless you and to give you a wonderful life. I don't know how things are going in your life right now, but is it possible that things are not very good? Socially, financially, spiritually? Are all of these things spiraling down and dragging you down with them? Is your life a mess? It's a fair question. Is your life a mess? I know, it's none of my business, but wait a minute. It just might, maybe, I can be the answer to your prayers. See, my team and I, we are in what I call the rescue business. We're soul rescuers. We're in the rescue business. Not that we can come to your home and bail you out financially, nor can we come and give you physical support as you wade through the disaster some of your decisions might have caused, but we can give you something much more valuable than gold. Again, I repeat, we can give you something much more valuable than gold. The psalmist wrote in Psalm 119, verse 72, "The law of your mouth is better to me than thousands of gold and silver pieces." As a matter of fact, we have invested thousands of our own dollars in hoping to find you. That's why you're hearing me speak this morning. It's not an accident, but rather a divine appointment. It all depends on you and what you do with the information I'm about to give you. Proverbs 1:5 says, "A wise person will hear and increase in learning, and a person of understanding will acquire wise counsel." The one thing I can give you this morning is knowledge. But unfortunately, as Proverbs 1:22 says, "Fools hate knowledge." The knowledge I'm talking about on this radio show called The Flatline is divine viewpoint. On the other hand, there's a lot of human viewpoint, two different types of knowledge, divine viewpoint, human viewpoint. And all of this floats around. Most of it is the human viewpoint stuff is related to people and circumstances, saying that that'll make you happy. If you date the right person, marry the right person, make the right money, do the right things, you'll be happy. And that's not true. Unhappy people take their unhappiness with them wherever they go. So let's talk about those decisions, the decisions you have to make. Every day, we make hundreds of decisions. My wife asked me today, what time are we going to the studio? And I said, well, I made a decision. We're going to leave at this time and go down and record the radio show. Every day, we make hundreds of decisions. And most of those decisions, as you know, are related to our habits and our responsibilities. And we decide to maintain our cleanliness. We decide to maintain our health. We decide to do our chores. But here's a simple statement for you to remember. Bad decisions limit future options. I'm going to say it again. Let it go into your brain. Don't forget it. Bad decisions limit future options. The motivation for our decisions that we make can be mental, hopefully, or emotional. The scriptures say this in Proverbs 23:7, as a man thinks in his heart, so is he. So the truth is that you are a product of your decisions, and the real you is what you think, not what other people are seeing. Did you hear that, Proverbs 23:7? As he thinks in his heart, so is he. That's why I said the real you is what you think. Here is the single greatest decision you could ever make. Allow me to give you this information. Matthew 22:42, what think ye of Christ? Whose son is he? Those are the words that Jesus asked the questions of the Pharisees while they were quizzing him about the laws of Moses. Those questions they were asking him were designed to trap him, but he was aware of their intent. Matthew 22:18, but Jesus, knowing their evil intent, said, you hypocrites, why are you trying to trap me? Those Pharisees who were grilling him, the religious leaders of the day, the Pharisees and the Sadducees and the scribes, they were the religious rulers. They had no interest in discovering his true identity. But there was one Pharisee who was curious enough to come to Jesus in secret and quiz him about things that Jesus was doing and saying. That individual's name was Nicodemus, and we find him in John 3:1-3. Now there was a Pharisee, a man named Nicodemus, who was a member of the Jewish ruling council. He came to Jesus at night and said, Rabbi, we know you are a teacher who's come from God, for no one could perform the signs you are doing if God were not with him. Jesus replied, truly, truly, I tell you this, no one can see the kingdom of God unless they're born again. That was a shock to hear that. Born again, he didn't quite figure out what that meant. And that's what the Lord Jesus Christ is about to describe to him. What does it mean to be born again? And that's what I'd like to describe to you this morning. What does it mean to be born again? All right. I'm trying to get one sheet of paper apart from the other sheet of paper here. This statement about being born again stunned old Nicodemus because he equated it with physical birth. He got to thinking about going back into my mother's womb and being born again. The truth was that Nicodemus had a decision to make. And it was going to be the most important decision in his whole life. In John 3:16-18, the Lord Jesus Christ spoke these words to him. For God so loved the world that he gave his one and only Son, that whosoever believes in him, notice that believes in him, shall not perish, but have eternal life. For God did not send his Son into the world to condemn the world, but to save the world through him. So verse 18, whoever believes in him is not condemned, but whoever does not believe stands condemned already because they have not believed in the name of the Son, the name of God's one and only Son. So there's no middle ground here. That's the bottom line. No middle ground. Either you believe or you don't believe. Either he would believe and receive eternal life or he would not believe and receive condemnation. Well, I'm happy to tell you that Nicodemus did believe in Christ, and I can prove that to you because after the crucifixion of the Lord Jesus Christ, when Nicodemus, along with Joseph of Arimathea, came to Caesar to ask for the deceased body to be given to them, John 19:38-40, later Joseph of Arimathea, asked Pilate for the body of Jesus. Joseph was a disciple of Jesus, but secretly. He did it secretly because he feared the Jewish leaders. With Pilate's permission, he came and took the body away, and he was accompanied by Nicodemus. There's our man right there. He is. He was accompanied by Nicodemus, the man who earlier had visited Jesus at night. Nicodemus brought a mixture of myrrh and aloe, about 70 pounds of it. And taking Jesus' body, the two of them wrapped it with spices and strips of linen.

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2: With our allies Taiwan and the human rights abuses and the persecution of Christians and other religious people of faith, you may think, Larry, what's the point? Why do you call him Winnie the Pooh? That's just childish. That's juvenile. That has no part of this discussion. No, actually, that's the central point of all of this. You see, because I can call him Winnie the Pooh, I can make fun of him and say he looks like Winnie the Pooh, but over a billion people living under his authoritarian rule can't. They're not allowed to. You can be punished in China if you refer to Xi Jinping, the leader, he calls himself a president, as Winnie the Pooh. Especially if you, now if you are just passing and say, geez, is it me or does he look like Winnie the Pooh? You might get away with that, depending on the setting, depending on what side of the bed Xi Jinping or the authoritarian thought police, speech police in China, what side of the bed they woke up on. But it is, it's considered dissent. If you post it online, they will come knock on your door and drag you away. They'll say, and I'm quoting their law, it is picking quarrels and provoking trouble, which is against the law in China. Because Xi Jinping doesn't like the fact that he looks like Winnie the Pooh. He is embarrassed by the fact that he looks like Winnie the Pooh. So while we sit here and we have to endure the political left, the radicals in this country, saying that Donald Trump is some kind of fascist or authoritarian or a dictator. No kings! Can we just pause for a moment and recognize how Donald Trump is mocked about his appearance, about his speech, about his past wives, about anything? For crying out loud, the radical, unhinged left actually created a statue of Donald Trump in the nude. And they have displayed it in public, in major cities, and in Washington, D.C. In China, if you refer to Xi Jinping as Winnie the Pooh or resembling Winnie the Pooh, you are punished. You are sent to jail and probably tortured while you're there. I think it's just good to have a little perspective. And also to shine a light on who President Trump is really dealing with right now and how high the stakes are. Now, by all accounts, this first summit, and there's quite possibly going to be four different important meetings this year, 2026. We've got this meeting. We're also going to have a meeting where Xi Jinping has promised to go and visit the United States. Probably Mar-a-Lago, could be Washington, D.C., and then we've got two other summits, probably at the G20 and maybe another economic summit where the two will interact, but they won't be bilateral. It won't be just the two of them. This first one probably is going to almost entirely focus on economics, on tariffs, and on trade. And to that end, the president has put out a statement through the White House after this meeting that occurred overnight, our time. Just so you know, the schedule today, 10 a.m. is when they met and did all of the photo ops there at Tiananmen Square. 10:15 is when they sat down and began the meeting. They had about 10 minutes of public statements, photo ops, then everybody left the room. And by all accounts, that meeting went for a couple of hours. And now the next event is happening, and only other event for the day is happening as we speak, which is the 6 p.m. China time, 6 a.m. Eastern time in America, this state dinner that everyone is assembled at right now. Not expected to have a lot of news there other than maybe some toasts and such. And as those occur, we'll bring the audio to you and the video to you. Here's the statement from the White House press pool traveling with the president. This was put out, I want to say, about 30 minutes ago after the meetings broke up before the state dinner. Quoting now, President Trump had a good meeting with President Xi of China. The two sides discussed ways to enhance economic cooperation between our two countries, including expanding market access for American businesses into China and increasing Chinese investment into our industries. Leaders from many of the United States' largest companies joined a portion of that meeting. The president also highlighted the need to build on progress in ending the flow of fentanyl precursors into the United States, as well as increasing Chinese purchases of American agricultural products.

0: two sides agreed that the Strait of Hormuz must remain open to support the free flow of energy. President Xi also made clear China's opposition to the militarization of the strait and any effort to charge a toll for its use. And he expressed interest in purchasing more American oil to reduce China's dependence on the strait in the future. Both countries agreed that Iran can never have a nuclear weapon. Also, it was said by representatives of the White House that the president reasserted that he doesn't need China's help to end the conflict in Iran. But there are a lot of aspects of the Iranian conflict that both sides agreed to. Also, you got to like the move from President Trump where he's there to talk about tariffs and trade deals. And he knows that the other side, the Chinese, are going to say, oh, yeah, we'd love to do that on chips and chip manufacturing. Oh, we'd love to do that on oil. We'd love to do that on AI. And then Trump can turn down the table and say, oh, well, I've got the CEO of our major industries that can handle that. You want to do that? Great. Let's work out the deal right now. Why don't you guys go into a side room, caucus a bit, and then come back with a deal? I think that's what President Trump's trying to achieve here. Just got started. So far, the photos look good. The video looks good. The images look good. And now we'll see what happens in the details. We'll be all over it.
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0: toasts, and there's going to be multi-courses. It's all going to be Chinese food, too. And over in China, they don't refer to it as Chinese food. They just call it food. Weird. I wonder if they have Panda Express on the plane on the way over. You know how Trump likes to do the whole McDonald's thing? But it would have been awesome if they did Panda Express. Although, honestly, if you're heading to China and you know that you're going to be there for several days and you got to do all these things. And I've been to, I've been to Hong Kong. I've been to Taiwan. I've never actually been to what I consider like traditional Maoist China. I know Hong Kong is China now, too. But and I can tell you, as the gringo, as the white guy over there, when you're surrounded by all the Chinese people that you're doing business with and you're the one white guy from America, they order the food, you know, and here's what happens. They put a plate in front of you. You don't know what it is. But you got to eat it. You don't want to insult anybody, right? And they know that, too. And so you get your chopsticks going, and you pick it up, and you don't know what it is, and you're about to put it in your mouth, and you stop, and you realize that everyone at the table has frozen, and they want to watch your reaction after you stick it in your mouth. That's harrowing. And that's probably what's happening over there right now. This is all part of the diplomacy involved. Marco Rubio, speaking of diplomacy, he's our Secretary of State. He was on Air Force One. They granted an exclusive interview to our friend and mentor, Sean Hannity. Actually, he's not my mentor, but he's a good guy. Sean Hannity of Fox News Channel. A little bit here about how Marco Rubio, on behalf of the United States, views China going into these meetings.
1: Do you view China as our top geopolitical foe?
2: Yeah, it's both our top political challenge geopolitically, and it's also the most important relationship for us to manage. I mean, it's a big, powerful country. It's going to continue to grow. But we're going to have interests of ours that are going to be in conflict with interests of theirs. And to avoid wars and maintain peace and stability in the world, we're going to have to manage those. There are clearly areas where they're so important for the United States that we're going to have to raise those issues, and we'll continue to do so. The president's going to continue to do so. There might be some areas of cooperation, too, and we want to make sure we don't walk away from those.
0: Rubio's great, and he's our Secretary of State, and he's going to engage in diplomat talk. If he were still Senator Rubio, like 8 years ago, he wouldn't say, oh, they're our biggest geopolitical foe. Oh, they're an adversary, but also our greatest potential partner. No, he'd be saying what's true, which is they're our enemy. I don't want them to be our enemy, but they act like our enemy. Hey, before we start talking about tariffs and sort of, you know, relaxing our relationship, could we go back 6 years and talk about what you did to us and the world with the Wuhan lab and the COVID virus? Could we have some transparency and accountability on that? Are we just going to forget that that happened? This is why I would never be good at a job like that. Then Rubio was asked to size up Xi Jinping, the man, going into these talks. Here we go.
1: What is your read on President Xi? I mean, you read that their economy is struggling. You read that he's isolated. You read both Putin and President Xi have a pretty high degree of paranoia. What is your read as you look at President Xi from a distance going into the meeting?
2: Yeah, I think my read has been what I think has been for a while, and that is China has a plan. I mean, they clearly view themselves, they believe they will be the world's most powerful country, they'll surpass the United States, and they have a plan to do it. And they're executing on that plan, and I don't blame them. If I were the Chinese government, I'd have the same plan. We, on the other hand, don't view it that way, and we don't want to see anything. We're not trying to constrain China, but their rise cannot come at our expense. Their rise cannot come at our fall. So there's an area where we're just going to have a difference of opinion. But my view of them and of the government in China is they're very confident. They have a plan, and they're trying to execute on that plan, which is fine. I understand that from a nation state perspective, but when that plan is in conflict with the national interest of the United States, we need to do what's right for the United States. And that'll come up on this trip, but more importantly, that'll be a feature of this relationship for a long time.
0: Yeah, that's really important, and it's true. And everybody in power in the United States government, presidency to presidency to presidency, know this for a fact. They know that China has a plan. It's laid out. It's in writing. It's been made public. They want to dominate the world. And I don't quite see how you can sort of thread this needle that the secretary is trying to thread, which is, hey, you know, listen, that's their plan. We don't want to disrupt their plan unless it's at our expense. Well, if China's going to dominate the world, and that's their plan, and they're putting it in motion, explain to me how that isn't at our expense. That's what these guys are trying to achieve here without insulting the folks sitting across the table from them during these negotiations. It's not an easy task, but we've got a good team over there, and let's see what happens. He also had some stuff to say about Iran, of course. We're going to get to that later in the program. We also have General Jack Keane to talk about that in our second hour.
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2: With SRN News, I'm Michael Harrington in Washington. Today on the National Mall here in Washington, D.C., a special event. It's called Rededicate 250, a national jubilee of prayer, praise, and thanksgiving. President Trump will lead. Other speakers will include House Speaker Mike Johnson, Secretary of State Marco Rubio, and Secretary of Defense Pete Hegseth. The event will be carried by the Salem Radio Network live on many of these stations and begins in about an hour. Analysis by the Committee to Unleash Prosperity shows that recent jobs reports had more impact than it first appeared. Things are going better than we thought. The World Health Organization has declared an Ebola outbreak in Congo and Uganda a public health emergency of international concern. More than 300 suspected cases and 88 deaths have been reported so far. The outbreak is part of a rare strain of the virus. This is SRN News.
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4: Today, expect sunshine with some high clouds in the morning, transitioning to mainly cloudy skies in the afternoon. The high will reach 70 degrees. Tonight will be partly to mostly cloudy with a chance of a thunderstorm developing towards dawn. The low will drop to 56 degrees. Tomorrow will continue cloudy with the possibility of a thunderstorm and a high of 78 degrees. On Sunday, there may be a lingering thunderstorm early in the morning, but overall it will be warmer with a mix of sun and clouds reaching a high of 85 degrees. I'm meteorologist Joe Lundberg on 98.9 FM, The Answer.
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13: Together we have the chance to draw these values to create a future of greater prosperity, cooperation, and happiness, and peace for our children. We love our children. This region and the world is a special world with the two of us united and together.
14: If they're doing a real-time translation here for the assembled Chinese in the room. So as the president speaks, he then pauses, and the translator will then relay what the president just said in Mandarin. My suspicion is that these are all written, prepared remarks. The president is not doing the weave. He's not going improv and impromptu and just sort of going off the teleprompter reservation. Otherwise, we'd have a real problem in trying to do real-time translations there for the Chinese speakers in the audience. Let's dip back in as the president continues his prepared remarks to the assembled here at the state dinner. President Xi Jinping, by the way, spoke first, and that was also translated in real time. Here's the president.
13: President Xi, for this beautiful welcome, and tonight it is my honor to extend an invitation to you and Madam Peng to visit us at the White House this September 24th, and we look forward to it. And I'd now like to raise a glass and propose a toast to the rich and enduring ties between the American and Chinese people. It's a very special relationship, and I want to thank you again. This has been an amazing period of time. Thank you, President Xi.
15: 那么再一次感谢习主席，感谢这一美好的欢迎。那么今天晚上。
14: And there goes the toast. And it's similar, if you remember, the iconic photograph of President Richard Nixon in the early 70s holding up a crystal glass and toasting Mao Zedong. Only Nixon can go to China, right? Now we'll have another iconic photograph, this time of Trump holding up his crystal flute, I think with champagne. Who knows? Could be some other more regional, local beverage. Of course, he doesn't drink alcohol, so he'll maybe raise it to his lips, but he won't swallow. He won't drink it, just like Chris Van Hollen and the margaritas down in El Salvador. But he held up those. Oh, now that's interesting. Just so I can paint the picture for you, they did not have the classic picture of Trump and Xi Jinping standing next to each other and clinking glasses. He stood at the podium. He took the glass off of the tray. He raised it. You know, like you're raising a toast, like you're the best man at a wedding. And that was that. The two were not seen together toasting glasses. Is that significant in terms of the visuals? I think everything is significant when it comes to the visuals at events like this. But you also heard the affirmation that the planned September meeting later this year between the president and Xi Jinping will in fact take place in the nation's capital, right here in Washington, D.C. President Trump now going over to the main table. Tables are all round, by the way, which is very much customary in Chinese culture. There are no, like, long rectangular tables and head tables and things like that. President just moved over to a large round table, sat down in the seat right next to Xi Jinping. Also at that table, it looks like the Secretary of State, Marco Rubio, Lara Trump, major dignitaries from the White House, and now obscured by a Chinese security agent. But that's the live moment-to-moment happening as we speak, now 6:37 p.m. Beijing time, and the state dinner will now commence. And if it's a traditional Chinese banquet, you'll eat and you'll eat and you'll eat, and you think you can't have any more, and you think you're completely stuffed, and you couldn't possibly have any more food. And then they'll bring a giant, full steamed fish to the table, like, you know, like a turkey at Thanksgiving. There's a giant with the head still on, of course, and then they'll say, and now the fish. It's like, stop! I can't eat anymore. I'm right. I'm not joking. We actually have a person on our staff who is of Chinese origin. Gi, am I wrong about that? That is exactly what happens. You eat. It's like 10 courses, the giant banquet. And then you think you're done, and then you get a giant fish stuck right there in the Lazy Susan.
16: It does sound like a state-level banquet to me, even though I never, you know, saw any kind of state-level banquet.
14: You never attended one at all, as far as we know. But, of course, I always maintain that you could very well be the Fang Fang of our group. You could be a spy of some sort, taking notes on all of us. And I don't say that because you're of Chinese origin. I say that because you're just a suspicious character. You just are. I'm kidding. He is a sweetheart. All right. So who's minding the store back in Washington? I mean, everybody's there. Hengsa's there. Rubio's there. Trump's there. Stephen Miller's there. James Blair, the political operative, who's redistricting South Carolina if James Blair's back in Beijing right now? I'm worried about things. So who's in charge? Well, I'll tell you who's in charge. The Vice President of the United States is in charge, J.D. Vance. And he held a really actually an important event yesterday talking about fraud, government fraud, called out every single state. Everyone who says, oh, you know, the Republicans only care about fraud in blue states. First of all, there's rampant fraud in blue states. You know, that. Why did Dillinger rob banks? Because that's where the money is. Why are Republicans concerned about fraud in Minnesota and California? Because that's where the fraud is. But if there's fraud in other states, as we've detailed with a Luke Rosiak investigative report from Daily Wire, if it's in Ohio and that's a red state, then yeah, go after Ohio. We're just as angry at Governor DeWine for not doing anything about it as we are for Tim Walz. The only difference is Tim Walz and his attorney general is actually Keith Ellison, actually on record saying, no, you guys support us. You guys are our political allies, so we'll make sure that we don't investigate. And anyone who does investigate will just say they're racist. All right, he's not on record saying that, but that's basically what happened. That's what the whistleblowers tell us. They're on record. But yes, the vice president, had a huge announcement with regard to his role heading the president's task force on fraud in government programs like early learning, child care, Medicaid, hospice, etc. But before he gave his remarks yesterday, he did note that he's the last man standing here in Washington while it what appears to be the entire Trump administration at the time were on Air Force One about to land in Beijing. And here's what the vice president had to say.
15: You know, the president just landed in China a few hours ago. I always, you know, you may know that because of Secret Service protocols that I don't travel outside of the country with the president of the United States. So on days today, I sometimes feel like Macaulay Culkin in Home Alone. I walk into the White House and it's very quiet and no one's there. And it takes me a second to realize exactly what's going on. But we've got a very big announcement today, actually a number of big announcements.
14: He also had Dr. Oz standing next to him. Dr. Oz, of course, he's not a cabinet secretary, but he works and heads up the department in charge of funding Medicaid and Medicare programs at the state level. He is the watchdog for the federal government. Of course, up until this moment on the Trump 2.0 administration, the person who ran this job was really just seen as the monopoly man who signed checks for states and gave away all your money and said, oh, yeah, you want more money for Medicare and Medicaid? You want absolutely. I'm Santa Claus. I'm here to give you money. Dr. Oz took this job and said, why are we spending all this? Where is it going? There's got to be waste. There's got to be fraud and abuse. And so he's focused that job on making sure that your money is protected. And by the way, that money goes to people who truly need it. Because we are an incredibly generous country. And we have opened up our personal wallets and paid our taxes so that these programs can exist. And the people in need, we've been convinced, need that assistance. So Democrats, I'm told, the bleeding heart liberals in this country are the ones who demand these programs. So why aren't they angriest about the fraud that has been uncovered? They should be. Yet they're not. It almost makes you feel like they encourage the fraud or maybe even benefit from it. So with Dr. Oz standing next to him leading the charge on rooting out fraud in these programs, the vice president made a series of statements. Let's begin here.
15: You have people who've been prescribed medications that they don't even need. Sometimes they've had drugs put into their bodies that they don't need because fraudsters have actually encouraged false prescriptions and false administration of medications. So think about this. You're just a person trying to go see a doctor. You assume that your doctor is doing the right thing, but these fraudulent healthcare providers are getting rich by giving people medications they don't even need. It's a defrauding of the American taxpayer, but it's a violation of the trust that should exist between every American and the people who prescribe the medication.
14: That's right. And, you know, this moment reminds me of when Andrew Breitbart, who I used to work for back in 2009, when he made a big splash with James O'Keefe's expose of the fraud at Acorn office. You remember Acorn? Acorn was this inner city, supposedly community organizing, get out the vote, government services organization. It's gone bankrupt. I mean, it's typical of these organizations, non-government organizations that are funded by our tax dollars. I'm sure it's all sort of sprouted up under different names with the same people continuing to defraud. But at the time, Acorn was brought down because of Andrew Breitbart and James O'Keefe and Hannah Giles' undercover report. And when I first saw those videos, you remember this was James O'Keefe posing as a pimp and Hannah Giles posing as a prostitute, going into an Acorn office with hidden camera video, asking the staff at Acorn to help them file their taxes so they can get government assistance, and they had to hide the fact that they were prostitutes, and the Acorn employees were saying, well, why don't you just say you're in the entertainment business, which is funny all on its own, considering I was in the entertainment business at the time. She's not wrong. There are a lot of similarities. But I remember watching this, saying, of course, and just like, it's obvious. We all knew this was going on. We've all known that there's fraud out there and that our tax dollars are being stolen by all of these organizations and all of these companies. But finally, we're getting to it. Finally, they're doing something about it. And I know you watch that and you hear J.D. Vance say, this is what they're doing. And you yell back at the radio or the television, do something about it. Well, I'm happy to tell you that he did do something about it. Here, take a listen.
15: First, we're announcing that the federal government is deferring $1.3 billion in Medicaid reimbursements from the state of California. And the simple reason is because the state of California has not taken fraud very seriously.
14: Cutting off the money to California. We're beginning with California. Why? Because that's where most of the money is going. And number two, they've been bragging about the fact that they're spending your money contrary to the law. They're all promising to give more health care to illegal immigrants. At the same time, they say, oh, it's against the law to give this kind of taxpayer dollars to illegal immigrants. He went further than that, quoting the Wall Street Journal now. Vice President Vance planning to deliver an ultimatum now to all 50 states. Either fully comply with anti-fraud statutes and cooperate with his initiative and the Justice Department, or you will lose all of your federal Medicaid funding. Period. All 50 states. Blue, red, purple, green, we don't care. And that's a good start. This is O'Connor and Company.
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1: Oh, the White House. I don't know about you. Whenever I find myself driving around downtown D.C., you always stop. If you're near the White House, you take a peek, right? If you're driving past the Ellipse or something, or if you're over by Lafayette Square, or you never want to take it for granted. You never want to just be ho-hum about the fact that you work or live and exist in the same town as the most powerful man on the planet, no matter who the president is. I know, yes, it's different when it's our guy versus their guy, but you still look. It's the White House. People from around the world want to come to Washington and see the White House, and those of us fortunate enough to work or live here on a regular basis, we get to see it all the time. But today, that White House is a little lonely. J.D. Vance running through the halls all by himself with his little cap guns, shooting in the air, playing cowboys and Indians with the Secret Service staff. He might not even put his pants on. Who knows? Just messing around, going into the kitchen, raiding the fridge. He's home alone, J.D. Vance says. He was very funny, actually, at a very serious moment, as we just relayed for you, laying out the law to these states that are defrauding the American taxpayer. And if Republicans want to win this November, they need to make this one of their top three issues. Democrats will continue to tell you that you need to pay more taxes and they're going to raise your taxes. They still think that everything is underfunded, from Medicare to Medicaid to early learning to education to Obamacare. And meanwhile, they're taking your money from you, the person who plays by the rules and follows the law, and then they give it to people who aren't even citizens in this country, who are living large, and sending a lot of that money back home, your money, going back home to Somalia and other countries. They need to make this a front and center issue. J.D. Vance yesterday did so, warning all states, you comply, you work with us, you help us get rid of the fraud, or else you lose that funding, and the federal government can do that. And it's nice to see a Republican once in a while exercising that authority and power. Thank you. The vice president was also asked about a burning issue in Washington, D.C. First, a quick look at Wednesday night, where the president sort of added fuel to an already smoldering fire, the open discussion about who should be the Republican nominee in 28, Vance or Rubio. You remember, this is what the president said at the time.
2: Who's it going to be? Is it going to be J.D.? Is it going to be somebody else? I don't know. Does anybody have? Okay, let's go. You ready? Who likes J.D. Vance? Who likes Marco Rubio? All right. Sounds like a good ticket. J.D. is a perfect. That was a perfect ticket. By the way, I do believe that's a dream team, but these are minor details. That does not mean you have my endorsement under any circumstance.
1: Circumstances, I do like that. You want my endorsement, it's going to cost you. You don't get that for free. All right, so that's funny, and he's having fun. And J.D. Vance was in the audience. He was having fun. That's why he got a little bit more applause, I think. Marco Rubio was, you know, somewhere else, you know, saving the planet or whatever. Now, Rubio is with Trump over in China, of course. Vance is back home here. Rubio's been having fun with this, too. You can tell from the social media postings they're putting out. So now it's J.D. Vance's turn. And yesterday, well, he enjoyed the moment. Here's what he said.
3: Can you tell me a little bit about, you know, the president has been toying this idea of a joint ticket between you and Rubio. What do you think about that?
4: Oh, man. What I think is there are a few topics that I want to talk about less than what office I'm going to run for years down the road when I'm having a good time and trying to do good work in the job that the American people already elected me to do. Look, as I've answered this question probably in any number of ways, I love Marco. I think he's a great Secretary of State. He's become a very, very dear friend. But I think both of us are very much focused on accomplishing the American people's business right now. If I was the American people, there are few things that I would hate more than a person who's barely been in one office for a year and a half, who's angling for a job 2.5 years down the road. Let's do a good job now. We are. We just got to keep at it.
1: It's a good answer, political answer. Although, a couple things that I would bring to the table on this. It's true. The American people get very weary of politicians sitting in their current office, openly speculating and discussing and strategizing and angling and positioning for their next elected office. We did not elect you to this office so you could now plan your strategy for the next promotion that you're going to ask us to give you. Stop. Do the job we just elected you to do. Your job is not to get reelected. Your job is to do what we just elected you to do. So I agree with that. That said, not to quibble with the vice president. I like him a lot. This is not something that he's going to be running for years from now. At most, it's about 8 months from now, if he's really going to be running for president in 28. And in reality, look around you. The race is going on right now as far as the Democrats are concerned. This is not something, oh, this far. Unless, of course, that's a tell. Unless he's saying, yeah, 28's not my time. I got plenty of time, for crying out loud. Joe Biden ran with one foot in the grave. Of course, I can always run for president. I got decades ahead of me, and that's true. He could. Maybe that's a tell. Maybe he's actually hinting at the fact that this is not something that's imminent. But I assure you, if J.D. Vance is planning on running for president, or at least for the Republican nomination in 28, that's not something years down the line. It's something very real, and it's probably something being strategized right now. Ditto Marco Rubio. Or, hear me out, they've already worked this out between them and the president. And that's really what we're seeing play out. That's why they seem to be having so much fun.
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9: Breaking news this hour from townhall.com. I'm Michael Harrington. Preparations on the National Mall here in Washington at this hour for Rededicate 250. It's called a National Jubilee of Prayer, Praise, and Thanksgiving. President Trump will lead the event, a national gathering calling believers across America to unite in worship, repentance, prayer, and gratitude. Organizers say there will be prayer, scripture, praise, testimonies, and corporate thanksgiving. Senate Majority Leader John Thune says the GOP is working on relief for working Americans.
10: When Democrats are in power, they grow government, and it's very, very hard to unwind that. But even when they had unified control of the government during the Biden administration, they did two big reconciliation bills, which dramatically expanded the size of government, spent $4 trillion, and it wasn't paid for, and created all kinds of crazy policies and Green New Deal policies that we're now paying a price for and trying to go back and unwind.
9: Senator Thune talked to the Salem Radio Network. Federal investigators have released preliminary findings in last month's deadly crash of a small plane in Texas.
11: The Cessna 421C, carrying five people to a pickleball tournament near Austin, broke apart in midair. It took off from Amarillo on April 30th, about 9:10 p.m., crashed 2 hours later, roughly 40 miles southwest of Austin. The pilot and all four passengers died. The investigation found the pilot had reported problems with the plane's anti-icing system during the flight. Investigators say they found pieces of the plane across a 1.25-mile debris field. Rich Thomason reporting.
9: Walmart and Amazon racing to speed up deliveries into rural areas of the U.S. Small cities and towns are a rich source of untapped sales for whichever retailer builds a loyal base of online shoppers, analysts say. More on these stories at townhall.com.
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14: 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This week we're tackling a question many people quietly ask themselves but rarely say out loud. How does my retirement savings stack up? It's easy to compare yourself to headlines, online calculators, or even friends and coworkers, but retirement readiness is far more personal than most people realize. While averages and benchmarks can provide useful guidance, they don't tell the whole story. Today, we'll discuss the retirement savings benchmarks by age, common mistakes that people behind, and most importantly, the practical steps you can take no matter where you currently stand financially. And joining me, as always, is my co-host, Tony Shore. And Tony, did you know Minnesota is the birthplace? I know you know this. Of the modern post-it note. The famous yes. office staple was developed by 3M scientists in the Twin Cities and became one of the most important, successful accidental inventions in history.
15: Yes. Also invented perfectly clear tape, Scotch tape. So 3M is a huge Minnesota company. And the M's, what does 3M stand for? Minnesota Mining and Manufacturing. And they created the post-it note, and it was invented by accident. They create adhesives like for tape and for glues, and like, okay, we want to make something that'll stick and be permanent. Well, some guy came up with a batch and said, well, this isn't permanent. It peels right off. And so he started putting it on pieces of paper, his notes, and putting it up to keep track. And somebody came in and saw it and said, hey, do those leave residue? They come right off and they don't leave any residue. And that's how they got invented. So yeah, pretty big company.
14: It's something I use about every day.
15: Yep. Oh yeah. I mean, people use Scotch tape or 3M post-it notes every day, and it's trademarked too. So, well, hey, Corey, great to be here. Thanks for having me on the show. I've had a great week. How about you? You keeping busy?
14: Yeah, everything's, you know, going good here. It's it's hard to believe we're already here in May in 2026.
15: I know. Spring. Finally here. You're able to get out on the golf course once in a while.
14: It's graduation season coming in here right now.
15: Oh yeah. Yeah.
14: And which also means people are going to be taking vacations.
15: Yep.
14: This is, you know, when you have a little bit more time, it's also a great time to focus on your finances as well.
15: Oh, for sure. You know, you're headed into the summer season, and this is the time when people kind of let the spending go a little wild, maybe. They take vacations. I need a new lawnmower or grill. You know, you want to look at your money and make sure you're putting enough away for retirement, making sure you're not touching that retirement savings, right?
14: Sure. You know, what we're going to talk about today is, and I hear this all the time, I mean, people always try to use benchmarks as some type of motivation and give them a kind of perspective. You know, like I have to get to $1 million or $2 million or $500,000 or whatever they think, you know,
15: right.
14: more than likely they're talking to their friends, talking to family, and they say, this is what you need to be able to get to. And in most cases, many people have no idea, are they ahead? Are they behind? Are they on track to get to where they really want to? And I think what happens a lot of times, Tony, is a lot of times when you feel like you're behind, you don't want to actually maybe work with an advisor to figure out, what do I have to do to get where I want to? So
15: right.
14: You're kind of comparing yourself, you know, against the Joneses, if you want to say.
15: Yep.
14: That can create anxiety. It can create procrastination. And a lot of times you just ignore it.
15: Yeah. And I think that it makes sense. You're kind of talking about lifestyle creep, trying to keep up with the Joneses. Sometimes people get increases, like they get a bonus or a tax return, and then they end up spending it, but they should probably just put it into savings, either build up the emergency fund or put it into their retirement savings, right?
14: That's exactly right. And when we start talking about taxes, you know, there's two kinds of people. One that want the big check, you know, wants the big check back. And then others that basically want to break even, maybe pay a little, maybe get a little bit back as well.
15: Yeah.
14: Talking about taxes. I'm more on the other side of that, where I really don't want to give the government my money.
15: No.
14: Well, I'd rather actually pay a little, or, you know, just get a little bit a little bit back.
15: Yeah. So,
14: let's kind of talk about some of the benchmarks that you kind of hear out there.
15: Yeah.
14: So, if you're in your 30s, you know, your goal should roughly be already save 1 to 2 times your annual salary. So if you're making $50,000, basically you should have anywhere between $50,000 to $100,000 saved by that particular point in time. But here's the most important part during this time, is when you really should focus on doing this consistently, saving consistently, maximizing that compound interest for future years. Now, when you reach your 40s, you should be around 3 to 5 times your salary at that point in time. This is where your peak earnings begin. It might be in your late 40s, but this is where it's starting to begin. And now you can also begin hopefully making some of that catch-up opportunities if you didn't save enough in your 30s.
15: Right.
14: When you get to your 50s, the goal should be, now you should have saved 6 to 8 times your salary.
15: Wow. Okay.
14: Now you start thinking about retirement, right?
15: Yeah.
14: Because believe me, it starts when you get in your 50s, it comes fast after that. And again, now you might be in a position where maybe you're an empty nester. Maybe you've already paid for college. And this is where I think a lot of people really start focusing on being able to save as much as you possibly can. And then when you reach your 60s, now you should be somewhere between 8 to 10 times your salary, right? And now what you're starting to really think about is, I am going to retire, right? How am I going to take the money out when I do want to retire? What kind of taxes am I going to pay? Most people want to retire at 65-ish so they can have Medicare. You start thinking about Social Security, you know, your timing. And what, one of the things that you kind of figure out is, hopefully you've already worked with an advisor. There's so many, you know, we talked last week about waiting too late in order to be able to retire. And really, you should start planning for retirement definitely 10, 15 years before you really want to get there. Obviously, the earlier that you plan, the more that we can actually do and create income streams for you. The later that you come to us, a lot of things are kind of already in place, and we got to have to just make something work for you, and it might not be the utmost optimal way.
15: Right. Right. And it really does. You have to set benchmarks. And now that I've hit 60, it gets really serious.
14: Sure.
15: And of course, hindsight's 2020, but the time to begin is in your 20s, obviously, when you get your first full-time job, start putting away right away. That's what I'm encouraging my kids to do. Wish I had done that. Wish I had known you and heard all this when I was in my 20s, right?
14: That's exactly right. You know, we just went over the benchmarks.
15: Yep.
14: So here's what benchmarks really don't tell about an individual. Everybody's has their own custom solution that they actually need for retirement.
15: Sure.
14: But the benchmark doesn't tell you is, you know, are you going to be able to receive a pension? So if you are going to receive a pension, maybe you don't have to save as much. That's one option.
15: Yep.
14: Here's the big part. Everybody's lifestyle expectations are dramatically different in retirement. You have different, you know, you have people that spend too much, spend less. So that you really have to take lifestyle considerations in there.
15: Sure. I mean, you might be able to, so one person's number that they need to retire might be

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2: I don't think people save enough early.
3: Yeah.
2: It's amazing when we sit down with people and you start saving earlier, you have to save less when you're in your 50s.
3: Oh, yeah. Yeah. Right? My daughter, when she was 21, opened a Roth, puts $200 a month in it.
2: Exactly right.
3: I told her to do that. She's doing it. I mean, she'll be a multimillionaire by the time she's 65.
2: That's exactly right.
3: Yeah.
2: And, you know, another part of it is that, you know, they delay, you know, as we said, saving too early. Another one is they might carry debt, high interest debt, credit card debt, which has a huge impact when you have to start paying that stuff down.
3: Yeah.
2: I don't think people understand what the impact of inflation is today versus tomorrow.
3: Oof, yeah.
2: Right.
3: Yeah. I mean, during retirement, prices of things are going to probably double during your retirement.
2: Yep. And I think another part of it is, especially when we talk to a lot of people, some people are very aggressive when it comes to their risk. When we start talking about your investments, and other people maybe are too conservative. So you got to have a balance there. That's why I think it's important to work with an advisor. We can find out what your risk tolerance is and make sure you're allocated in your 401ks right. Here's one of the biggest reasons I think people fall behind is because they don't have a written financial plan.
3: Hmm.
2: You don't know where you are. You don't know what that means, what it's going to turn into when you do retire. And you don't know after you retire, is that money going to last as long as I do? That's what a financial plan can do. And the nice part about a financial plan, Tony, is as you're going through and preparing for retirement, that can be modified. And I think a lot of people are afraid to come in and meet with an advisor because they don't want to hear that they are behind. But here's what I will tell you. If you are behind, we can work with you to make sure you get on schedule and get where you need to be in order to have the retirement that you want.
3: Yeah. And that's key right there. So don't fall behind. So how can we, what are some steps we can take to improve our retirement readiness then?
2: Well, you know, one of the things we always talk about is you should always be saving somewhere between 10 to 15% on an annual basis. But let's just say you're not there, right? I think one of the things that you should try to do right now is just increase it by 1 or 2% this year. And then next year, add another 1 or 2%. Odds are you're going to get a raise, which means you're going to be saving more, right?
3: Yep.
2: You need to make sure that you're maximizing your employer retirement matches if they are matching. It's so important. That's free money. People complain about, you know, maybe not getting paid enough, but if you're getting 3, 4, 5, 6% on your match, you need to make sure that you're getting that because that's just money you're giving up. You need to review your investment allocations regularly to make sure you're always within your risk tolerance. As you age, obviously you're going to get probably more conservative. And that's one thing I would probably say. I think a lot of the target funds are really good with that because more 401ks are offering it. The target funds naturally going to get more conservative as you approach retirement as well.
3: So target date funds, they automatically get a little more conservative the older you get.
2: That's exactly right.
3: Right.
2: That's why you put in a 2040 fund. And if you're going to retire, you know, 14 years from now, every year it's going to be more aggressive today. And then it's going to be less aggressive in 2040.
3: Yeah. When you're ready to retire. That way you don't have as much quite at risk.
2: That's exactly right.
3: As high of risk, your first year of retirement, if the market's down, it's going to lessen the impact then. Yeah, that's what target date funds can do. There's good and bad, and it depends on your situation. I know, Corey, you work really hard to figure out everybody's specific situation.
2: We do.
3: Yeah.
2: And I think one of the other biggest challenges, Tony, is people aren't necessarily saving in the right way with the type of accounts they have, right?
3: Mm.
2: It's taxes. You hear people, no one wants to pay taxes.
3: No.
2: Everyone's putting money into traditional 401ks, which means you're going to be taxed on that as long as you live.
3: Tax deferred accounts. And you're deferring it to a time.

0: time when that account is going to be larger than it is now.
1: That's exactly right.
0: So you're going to pay taxes on a higher amount, and taxes will probably be higher in the future, right?
1: That's exactly right.
0: In 14 years, I can't imagine that we'll have these same low tax brackets.
1: Right. It's exactly right. So, you know, the bigger question that really what we're talking about today is, you know, retirement isn't just about hitting the magic number. Everyone's is unique. And that's why I think it's important to work with an advisor to figure out what your number is.
0: Yeah.
1: Because everybody's different. You know, it's about whether your savings can support your desired lifestyle. And the only way you're going to be able to do that is if you know what your income plan is. One of the most hardest things to do, Tony, is to turn a savings into an income stream.
0: Yeah, there's a trick to it. Yep. And that's where most people mess up. They have this lump sum. It's all in a 401k or IRA or some type of traditional retirement account. And then they have to start pulling money out to live on, and they have no plan to do that.
1: And it needs to increase every year.
0: Yeah.
1: To keep up with inflation. It's hard. It's the hardest thing to be able to do is take your savings into an income stream.
0: Yep.
1: And I think by working with an advisor, we're going to give you that confidence because you're going to have a plan.
0: Yep.
1: You're not going to have to compare it to your next door neighbors or to your friends. It's your own personalized plan that you're going to be able to implement and have the retirement that you want.
0: Yep. Well, I think it's time.
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1: One thing I want everyone to do this week is just take 10 minutes. What I want you to do is write down what your total savings and balance is for all your retirement accounts, whatever that number is. I want you to look at your annual income, and I want you to determine what your current savings rate is. Are you saving 3%, 4%, 10%, 15%? I think that's very important that you understand where you are savings-wise.
0: Yeah.
1: And then I want you to ask yourself this. Can I increase my contributions each year? Can I do that right now? Am I taking full advantage of all my employer matches? Make sure you're maxing that out. Also, am I investing with a long-term strategy? Do I know where all this stuff's going to go? How it's going to actually benefit me? What kind of income stream that I'm going to be able to make in retirement? The action I want you to do this week is I want you to increase your contribution, your retirement contribution by 1% this week, if your budget allows it. Just 1%. You know, maybe you don't have to, maybe you can eliminate a subscription or eliminate going to Starbucks 5 days a week, whatever that might end up being.
0: Your budget will allow it. You just have to make your budget allow it.
1: That's exactly
0: right. You can
1: right.
0: do it. You can come up with lots of excuses why it couldn't, but they're just excuses. You can actually increase your retirement contribution by at least 1% this week.
1: Yeah,
0: that's doable for everyone out there. And you say, oh, no, it's not me. I live paycheck to paycheck. Well, if you look at what you're spending, there's a way to find 1%.
1: That's exactly right.
0: Yeah. Okay.
2: It's time for Myth versus Muscle of the Week on Financially Fit Radio. In this corner, a common financial myth that could knock out your retirement plans. And in the other corner, the muscle. The financial truth that helps make your finances stronger.
1: Well, the myth this week is I think everyone thinks there's a perfect retirement savings number everyone should reach. I think everyone has a generic one, whether it's $1 million, $2 million, or whatever that often is, right? I mean, you hear it all the time. I believe me, I'm with a lot of clients too, Tony, that think, well, as soon as I get to $1 million, I'm ready to retire. Well, where'd you get that number from? You know, I mean, who knows what that's going to be, right?
0: I think
1: a lot of people think, you know, the average retiree needs X amount.
0: Right.
1: And, you know, that's what scares a lot of people out, right? I think it creates a lot of anxiety for people. You know, what a magic number ignores, we already kind of talked about this a little bit, but it basically ignores everyone's lifestyle because everyone's different. No one has the same lifestyle. Now, you might hang around friends that have that lifestyle. The question is, you don't know anything maybe about their finances. They could be in debt for all you know. Spending habits are very dramatic compared, you know, from situation to situation. Health issues can change what you need to save in retirement significantly. And I think you need to be able to understand that. And some people like to travel. That's what they want to do when they retire, while others just don't want to do that. So you might not need as much money. I think that's very important to be able to understand that, right?
0: Yeah.
1: And here's, we already talked about this. When you focus on a big number, then you're comparing yourselves to others. You feel discouraged because maybe you're behind. And you delay planning. You procrastinate because you feel you're so far behind that you don't even want to go down and sit with a financial advisor because you feel embarrassed about it.
0: Right.
1: Right. But I'm just telling you right now, the best thing that you can do is work with an advisor, find out where you are and find out how we can get you on target to have the retirement that you want.
0: There you go. And I think a lot of people do put it off, Corey, and they are afraid, like, oh, I don't want to talk about my money. I have some debt. Don't worry. Your financial advisor has heard and seen it all, especially if they go to you, Corey. You've been doing this a long time, helping people. And it's all confidential, and you don't need to worry about that, right?
1: That's exactly right.
0: Yeah.
1: And here's a couple questions, I think. Let's kind of talk about some of this muscle now. You know, a successful retirement plan starts with, you know, you need to ask these type of questions. What kind of life do I want in retirement? You need to understand that. What do you want to do? What are your goals? I think a lot of people just go into retirement. Well, I'm going to retire and figure it out. Well, you need to kind of figure out what kind of life you're going to want in retirement. And when you decide what your lifestyle is, then you're going to be able to ask yourself, okay, now what kind of monthly income do I need to get to that lifestyle? You know, two people with the exact same retirement balance can have completely different outcomes, right? We already kind of talked about that. One might carry debt. One might actually be debt free. One spends way too much, very, very aggressive. The other one's conservative. Someone retires at 55 is definitely different than someone that retires at 70. We know healthcare can vary, but you know, here's the one thing that I want to leave as we kind of wrap up the show here is, you know, consistency matters more than perfection. If you save regularly, invest wisely, adjust it over time, and stay disciplined during market volatility, you're going to be in a better situation. Yeah, these benchmarks that everyone has out there, they're benchmarks, but you need to really work with an advisor, find out what your true number is in order to have the retirement that you want. You should not build your goals around someone else's situation. It should be you and your spouse's. If you're married, that is your lifestyle that you want to live. You just need to make sure that your retirement savings can make that happen.
0: Yep. And that's basically all the right. Key takeaway.
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2: 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All ideas and information should be discussed in detail with one of our qualified representatives prior to implementation. Calling this number will direct you to a licensed sales agent.
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12: Welcome to Seculo, wrapping up this week strong. 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We are live. It is Friday, May 15th. Will Haynes is in studio. Again, we're going to take your calls at 1-800-684-3110. Will played me this clip before we came in to the studio today with Kamala Harris making a pretty bold statement on what Democrats can do to potentially win the election. Of course, you could think, you know, maybe we need to become more moderate on issues. Maybe there's different ways that we can react. No, there was a no bad ideas summit. And when did this happen, and why was this happening?
14: That's right. So this was on a call, kind of an activist call, where it was titled the Win with Black Women Call. This was on the 13th of this month, so it just happened. And it was like a Zoom call. You know, you've seen these where the politicians on there kind of gives this rallying moment. They may have other principles, and a lot of people can tune in and watch. But they're trying to get people energized both for their policies and their ideas, but to motivate them to ultimately vote for their ideas and their platforms.
12: Yes, and of course, Kamala Harris, former vice president of the United States, former presidential candidate, and now clearly starting to at least put in place, and she has certainly not denied it. She has said that, you know, she hasn't made an official decision yet, but is certainly starting to dip her toe into the idea of running for president once again. Maybe with actually a little bit more lead time. Maybe she thinks she could do better. But with that, here's what she had to say. Bite two.
15: Hey, look, this is a moment where there are no bad ideas. A no bad idea brainstorm is what I'd like to call it. And in that no bad ideas brainstorm, we talk about what we need to do and think about doing around the Electoral College. We talk about the idea of Supreme Court reform, which includes expanding the Supreme Court. We invite a conversation about multi-members districts.
12: All right, so let's break down what she thinks they need to do to potentially win the elections coming up. Not only pack the court, but expand the court. Something, by the way, if President Trump wanted to do right now, he'd probably get it done and have the craziest Supreme Court you've ever seen. But of course, we know that's one of the big key factors of the Supreme Court of the United States is it can be something that is a bit nonpartisan. Because of the way Supreme Court justices are selected. And there is nine, and you're only going to get a couple per presidency, maybe, that retire. Sometimes you get none. Sometimes President Trump got quite a few. You know, it just depends on how sort of the cookie crumbles, if you will. And then you look at the other ideas that are in this, not just Supreme Court reform. Oh, we're talking about, what are we going to do about the Electoral College? Now, of course, they're talking about wrapping up the Electoral College, going with a popular vote. But look what happened last time. Okay, it does not make a guaranteed win for the Democrats. Because what happened with Kamala Harris? She lost the Electoral College, but she also lost the popular vote.
14: That's right. And there's actually more to this we're going to get into in the next segment. You're not going to want to miss it. But I love how she leads off with the no bad idea brainstorm. And then she goes on to only list bad ideas. This is where we're at. And when you're at a moment where a political movement thinks there's no way we can win on the substance, so we have to come up with tricks. We have to find ways to win that are outside the scope of how the game is played. And there's a rule book to that game. It's called the Constitution of the United States. And just deciding to move things around and change the rules because you aren't able to win on your ideas and your own merit, that is not a good idea, contrary to this no bad idea brainstorm by the former vice president of the United States.
12: That's right. Hey, phone lines are open for you. What do you think? 1-800-684-3110, 1-800-684-3110 to have your voice heard on the air today. And hey, if you're watching on social media, I'm going to ask you to like, comment, get involved. Because look, when you see something like Harris is getting involved, people may think, this is a rerun from 4 years ago. What are we talking about here? But of course, no, this is the truth and the reality are we are living in 2026. With that, though, we're going to continue this conversation, and I do want to hear from you. We're also going to talk a little bit about what's going on in China. We have a special guest joining us later, a little bit of a segment that you're going to not want to miss. A little bit of a curveball, but you'll like it. We'll be right back.
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12: 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It's that simple. Well, at least now it's a little bit out in the open, Will, these conversations where you have... just the ideas of how can we get involved? We got to rig the system. We got to change the way things run. We got to not only redistrict this map. How about we add to the Supreme Court? How about we add some restrictions to the Supreme Court? How about we add D.C. and Puerto Rico as a state? You know, these are all strategic moves. And they, look, again, maybe you can give it to her a little bit, Kamala Harris, and say, you know what? She's being honest. She's saying what she thinks needs to get done. She said this was a no bad ideas call. And in that, built off of it and said, look, and thing is, a lot of these are old ideas, if you will. They're not necessarily new ideas. These are old ideas that most of the American people on both sides have shut down because they go, you know what? There is a difference between playing dirty and still playing fair a little bit. And of course, there is, at the end of the day, changing the Constitution to fit what you think could happen. And we were talking about election integrity this week. We have that petition you can sign joint for election integrity. This is what we're talking about. Because, look, I see some of you in the comments going, well, right now, shouldn't we be doing this? Shouldn't we be expanding the courts? Then it just becomes this endless cycle.
14: Right. And once again, that's just something that we have been against for a long time. The fact as well that she goes through this entire list, starting off with the Electoral College, the way that you are elected president, something she failed to do recently, saying, hey, I didn't win, so we got to have a conversation about changing this. That is principally from the Constitution of the United States. That is how the president is elected. And you even see, though, this isn't a hypothetical of her saying, let's have this conversation. You see that states are trying to do an end run around the Constitution currently. There's a popular vote interstate pact that has been going on for years, and they just added another state, Virginia, because they had the new Democrat governor. Their entire goal is they're saying, we are going to come together and decide how we send our electoral college votes based off of, if we get enough, the popular vote. We're going to completely disenfranchise our entire state, how they vote, and say, we're going to look at the entire country if we can get enough. If they can get 270 electoral college votes, and they're over 200, folks, they're going to completely subvert the Constitution. That is happening in real time. It's not talked about enough.
12: And it's not, like I said, behind closed doors.
14: Right.
12: This is all happening out and about.
14: That the state legislatures, especially in blue states or purple states, are pushing forward. It gets signed and they add their name to this list. It continues to grow. That's a top priority for Kamala Harris and her no bad ideas. This entire discussion isn't shocking because we know it's how they operate, but it is shocking how brazenly and openly they're saying, listen, we can't win. Her entire book was an excuse because it was like, I didn't have enough time to win. Now, she's trying to show herself as the leader of the party again. She clearly wants to run for president again. A lot of people are having these type calls because of the midterms and saying, listen, we know our ideas aren't going to get us elected. It's always an excuse. Maybe you should self-examine. Maybe you should realize all of the things that you were pushing for are why you were not elected president. Instead, it's like, clearly it's not us. Clearly, it's the Constitution that's the problem. Clearly, it's the rules of the game. Clearly, we need to have multi-member districts. That's where, in a state, you're represented by a few people. You're trying to completely change the fabric of what the founders put forward as our country. And there are ways to change the Constitution. Constitutional amendment process. They know they won't win there. So they're trying to come up with ways to legislatively or sneakily go around and change the entire rules of the game. But she even says further in a later bite, says we have to neutralize these red states from cheating, including blue states expanding their maps. So if one side does it, it's cheating. And the only way to fight cheating is with more cheating. It's so nonsensical. And we know that this has been a thing that people complain about with her, that she doesn't make sense. But she's sitting there and she's a powerful person pushing these ideas.
12: And it's sadly the case in general that even if you say one side is cheating and then but we need to do it ourselves, that's not that's actually a bipartisan thing that people do. The morals go out the door when it comes to making sure you're securing your election. It's sad. It's on both sides. I'm not saying this is a Democrat versus Republican thing, but now, like I said, it's done out in the open. It's done clear as day saying we need to do these things. We need to pack the court. We need to expand the court. We need all of these new plans to really change what is happening, like Will said, the fabric of the United States of America. And when you start doing that, and we every election cycle, we make these big swooping changes, and we decide that this meant this for 100 years, but now it doesn't. Impeachment was this very specific issue that we know is very limited. All of a sudden, impeachment becomes something trivialized. All of these moments, even the filibuster, all these things that they bring up to end, a lot of them go back to what? Simply trying to secure more votes to continue themselves in power. It has nothing to do with the American people. The betterment of the American people has to do with keeping their jobs and keep money flowing in to their prospective parties.
14: Well, and once again, she led off calling this a no bad idea brainstorm and talked about talking about expanding the Supreme Court. Here's how far we are from a world where the Democrat Party still focused on the Constitution and respected the tradition of the United States. This is a bite. This is from not too long ago with someone that is a hero of the left. This is with Ruth Bader Ginsburg. And here is the kind of idea she thought expanding the Supreme Court was. Bite 21.
17: What does concern you? If you're not worried about the term limits, what are you worried about?
18: Well, what was the other? You mentioned
17: adding the number, changing the number of justices.
18: Oh, yes, yes. There is no fixed number in the Constitution. So this court has had as few as 5, as many as 10. 9 seems to be a good number, and it's been that way for a long time. I have heard that there are some people on the Democratic side who would like to increase the number of judges. I think that was a bad idea when President Franklin Delano Roosevelt tried to pack the court.
14: So right there, one of the heroes of the left, Ruth Bader Ginsburg, the late justice on the Supreme Court, calling it explicitly a bad idea when Franklin Delano Roosevelt tried to pack the court. Now, I know that most of our audience does not
12: remember that time
14: or even love the philosophy and jurisprudence of Ruth Bader Ginsburg, but she was speaking truth about this. Even yes,
12: well, she was wildly respected, even amongst people who didn't agree with her.
14: They can change the number legislative of people on the Supreme Court. But even there, showing the wisdom of this is the number we need to be at. It's a bad idea to make the court political by just expanding it to get what you want. So when you have this complete difference in that interview with NPR,
12: an independent branch, it would just be
14: exactly
12: another way the current administration can get something through, get something done. You just take the Supreme Court, and if each time you can wipe it clean and add in your 9 justices or 10 justices or 20 justices or 4, it doesn't matter what that number is. If it becomes just another arm of the administration, we are in bad shape. That is something that we cannot have, because you at least want some kind of balance in America.
14: That's right. And that's why today we just started a brand new petition based off of this issue. Go to aclj.org/sign, because this is a new petition to stop the left's attempt to destroy the Constitution. It is there in the words they speak. They do not respect the foundational documents of this country. We're going into the 250th anniversary this year. America's about to have a big birthday. We've lasted this long. You remember the famous Benjamin Franklin quote, it's a republic, madam, if you can keep it. That's what we're fighting here at the ACLJ. That is why the work of the ACLJ is so important. There may be less battles with the administration over the Constitution right now because of it's a friendly to the Constitution administration, but we know they're coming. We know that this is the plain English plot from those that want to tear down the constitutional norms in this country. They're strategizing it, not behind closed doors. We know they've done that for a long time. They're strategizing it on public Zoom calls. No idea is a bad idea. That's scary, frankly, that no idea is a bad idea when it comes to how they can win.
12: You've never been one of those, Will, where the teacher said that? All right.
14: Well, you know what? I always heard bad ideas. If you have to preface it, there's no bad ideas. You know what you're guaranteed to get? A lot of bad ideas pretty early in the discussion.
12: Yeah, even if they were just made to troll the teacher.
14: Right.
12: So maybe that's what's happening here. I don't
14: think
12: so.
14: You think that Kamala Harris is just trolling the Democrat Party with expansion of the Supreme Court and getting rid of the Electoral College? I don't think so,
12: Logan.
14: I think
12: she's doing whatever she can to get herself relevant again for a presidential run. What do you think? Hey, we're going to also take things to China here in the next segment, talk about what's going on there. So be a part of the show, 1-800-684-3110. I'll be honest with you, we got a lot of lines open today. Maybe it's Friday, you don't want to call, you don't want to get engaged. Come on, give us a call, 1-800-684-3110. We got a bunch of lines open for you, and I want to hear from you. Once again, 1-800-684-3110. You can get involved with the ACLJ over at aclj.org. We'll be back in just a minute.
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12: Secula. We told people to call in, and boy, did they. Man, the phone lines are completely jammed right now. 1-800-684-3110. At least nice to know someone's listening, Will.
14: There you go.
12: You know, sometimes it feels like you can be talking to a void when they don't call in. But now, we got a whole, at least know six people are listening.
14: That's right.
12: I mean, that's pretty good.
14: I mean, that's 100% conversion rate from we had zero calls to every line.
12: There's
14: full.
12: Two of us here. Right. I then can count another five or six in there. So we got like eight people in the studio.
14: Pretty good, really.
12: So we got like eight, Friday? 9, 10, 11, 12, about 15 listeners right now. We know for sure.
14: Solid.
12: Plus,
14: do
12: of
14: we
12: course,
14: count ourselves?
12: Yeah, I did.
14: Okay, I like that.
12: Yeah,
14: smart.
12: Might as well. We're humans.
14: I hear.
12: All right, we're going to keep this conversation rolling. We do have some updates about what's going on also in China. We'll take some of that, give you a little bit of update of that a little bit later in this segment. Let's go ahead and take a call. Let's go to Warren on line two. Warren's listening on the radio. Go ahead, Warren.
19: guys so appreciate you and all you do, and couldn't have open phone lines, but, you know, listening to your pastor friend and looking at all of this stuff going on, we have to understand that they want to destroy the country and bring in socialism and communism, and they're so desperate for power, they will pull out all stops, cheating, packing the court, just to bring about their agenda, which is so terrible for America. People need to wake up.
14: Well, Warren, we talked about it earlier in the week. I called it the zero-sum game that the left is playing now, where it's no longer around the central ideas of the American dream, the Constitution. These issues are no longer what the two parties at least are working towards together. It is a zero-sum game for the left at this point. And I do want to say there are many on the right that feel that way as well. It has become very much, you know, win at all cost. Now, I think here's another layer to this, and it's probably going to frighten people a little bit, politically frighten them, because Kamala Harris is trying to say, there are no bad ideas, help me get there, right? This is at the same time an Atlas Intel poll came out about potential nominees for the Democrats in the next election cycle, 2028. And Kamala Harris only has 12.9% of backing from the respondents. You want to know who the
12: By the way, first, let's pause there, though, because that's a little refreshing.
14: Yeah.
12: The fact that they maybe learned and said, you know what? She can't be the one that we're pushing forward out here as our leading candidate. But okay, take a break.
14: All right. So then who ranks above her in this poll of who people would support to be the nominee for the Democrats in 2028? With 21.2% is Governor Gavin Newsom. Not surprising.
12: I take back everything I just said.
14: Well, but not surprising. He's obviously been on a massive PR tour.
12: It is surprising trying to build if you that. Listen or watch anything he's ever done ever in the history of time.
14: Except for, even though he says nothing, like he's devoid of substance, at least he says it well, right?
12: I don't know.
14: He's very savvy.
12: I mean, yeah, if Harvey Dent is very, very... you know,
14: okay,
12: savvy.
14: Well, let's see who else is above him. The former Secretary of Transportation, Pete Buttigieg, with 22.4%.
12: Okay, at least seemed like a likable guy, I guess.
14: Now you're for Mayor Pete, who had major disasters, and at least he's likable.
12: No, I'm saying of the two, if I had to choose Gavin Newsom and Pete Buttigieg, I mean, I don't want to vote for either, but at least, like, Pete doesn't feel like, you know, he's secretly back just going, you know, crime lord.
14: Well, here we go, though, because guess who is the front runner for the Democrats in the 2028 primary? Alexandria Ocasio-Cortez, with 26% of respondents saying they would vote for her in the primary. So the front runner for 2028 is AOC for the Democrats. Does it surprise you now? At all. Not that it should have anyways. Why? There are no bad ideas for Kamala Harris. She's afraid of being irrelevant. She lost the presidency. She blamed it on not having enough time, and that Joe Biden, who brought her on the
12: enough
14: ticket.
12: To win.
14: Because he wouldn't drop out. He wouldn't do the right thing for her and drop out of the party race. And instead, she only had a few hundred and some odd days to try and win. She wants round two. She wants a rematch. It won't be against President Trump this time, being term limited. But she's running fourth right now.
12: Look, I tell you, I think that if you really look back in history for the Democrats, I think that move there at the last minute is going to be one of the ones they look back and go, yeah, we made a strategically wrong move. I think they probably made a right move in the terms of, I think Joe Biden was up for leading the free world for another 4 years. No, I don't. So it's not that. But when it comes to just winning elections, I actually think you would have had a much closer election. I still think President Trump would have taken the day, but I think he would have had a much closer election than what ended up being the almost landslide victory, taking all the swing states, the popular vote, and the Electoral College. I don't know if that happens if you have an incumbent Joe Biden against President Trump. But you have this manipulation and this control, specifically within this party, I feel like, where even the leadership doesn't get the final say.
14: That's right. And really, it's because it's the party bosses who are getting the final say, not the president of the United States.
12: Right.
14: Did not have the final say in his own reelection when Joe Biden was forced out by the likes of Nancy Pelosi, one of his close political allies for the entirety of his career, forced him out.
12: It's no
14: publicly.
12: Different than the mayor of Altadena, or whatever it was, the mayor of Arcadia, California.
14: Had an overlord. It happened to be the Chinese Communist Party.
12: Yeah.
14: Not a political boss within the Democrat Party.
12: Similar.
14: Very similar. Policy-wise.
12: Yeah.
14: Yeah. I don't think they are having open phone calls, though, in China. Maybe we could ask the president or someone that's just coming back from there. Be like, I think they're having open phone calls saying, no idea is a bad idea.
12: Yeah.
14: No ideas about it.
12: Yeah, I don't see that happening. No.
14: Xi Jinping's finally, he's like, I'm good. I'm just keeping control.
12: He's like, there's a lot of bad ideas.
14: Right.
12: There's a lot of bad ideas. Phone lines are open for you. We did lose a few there. So give me a call, 1-800-684-3110. They've opened up. We have a second half hour of the broadcast. So I want to make sure you join us for that back half of the show. You can find it, by the way, if you're listening on terrestrial radio and maybe you don't get the full hour. Some of those on Christian Talk, you don't get the full hour. You can find us always the full hour of the show live from 12 to 1 p.m. Eastern time on ACLJ.org, on YouTube, on Rumble, Facebook, and on the Salem News Channel. All those options were live on YouTube and Rumble. You get to be involved in the chat and Facebook as well and have some fun. We're always in there popping in, seeing what people are saying, letting us know where they're from. It's a great interactive experience. I want you to be a part of that each and every day. We do have a petition also about election integrity. You know, this is something that clearly has come up a few times this week. Here's another one. We know if the goals are this clear cut, that to win the elections, it's going to take more than just votes. They're going to have to do a lot more. And some of it is something we totally disagree with, a lot of shady business going on. We don't want you to stand up with us right now. So why don't you go to ACLJ.org and sign that petition if you can. Scan the QR code. We will be back in just a moment. We will be taking your calls. So 1-800-684-3110. We also have a great little special guest interview you're not going to want to miss in the second half hour. And yeah, it's a really great one. I think especially if you're in the Christian audience here and you want to stick around, it's a great inspirational few minutes to just take in your day, give you a little bit of a breather from the news and the politics of the world to actually focus on what's important. We're going to get that coming up in the next segment. And again, if you want to support the work of the ACLJ as we head into this final segment for some of you, I want you to go to ACLJ.org. I want you to see what you can do. Not only can you see all the incredible free content, remember, the ACLJ provides all of our content, our media side, and our legal work, by the way. If you need a lawyer, and it's within our scope, all of it is without a dollar being spent from you. No paywalls here at the ACLJ. And that is only because people like you support the work. So while you're there and you're signing a petition, you're getting involved, you're reading all the great articles, if you could throw a few bucks by, that would really, really help us out. And you can become an ACLJ champion if you want. That's someone who gives on a monthly basis, like a membership. We really would appreciate that, too. We'll be back. This is the shortest break. Barely enough just to take a breath. Less than a minute. We'll be right back.
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23: Breaking news this hour from townhall.com. I'm Michael Harrington. Getting ready on the National Mall at this hour for President Trump to lead Rededicate 250, a national jubilee of prayer, praise, and thanksgiving. Organizers say the event will feature prayer, scripture, prophetic praise, testimonies, and corporate thanksgiving as participants recommit the nation to God. The president is urging a temporary suspension of the federal gas tax as prices continue to rise.
24: The president says the move would give more than 100 million drivers and truckers short-term relief. His plan, which would pause the 18.4% gasoline tax and more costly diesel tax until prices fall and then phase it back in, could save about $3 a fill-up but may need congressional approval. In the meantime, some states, including Indiana and Georgia, have already paused their gas taxes.
23: Correspondent Ken Lorman. As Democrats continue to block funding for programs they oppose, Senate Majority Leader John Thune says the GOP is working on legislative strategies to find the critical funding.
0: Reconciliation 2.0, and as you, the first one we did last year, which did literally a decade of legislating in one bill, now we're going to have to fund, you know, the DHS, both ICE and CBP, through a reconciliation bill. But there is a talk now, because we have a third bullet available to us, a third legislative vehicle, of what a reconciliation 3.0 might look like.
23: He spoke to the Salem Radio Network. The AI boom is leading to fights in some states over growing utility prices. Governors, attorneys general, and others protesting rising electricity bills say cash-strapped residents are left holding the bag for tech lords. Officials in over a half dozen states are going to new lengths to try and block rate increases proposed by the utilities. More on these stories at townhall.com.
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23: Canadian officials reporting that one of four Canadians returning from a cruise ship with a hantavirus outbreak has a presumptive positive test result. Confirmation from the National Microbiology Lab in Winnipeg is expected soon. British Columbia's public health officers say the patient is in their 70s, stable, and has mild conditions. 9 of the 12 cases are confirmed. The officials are referring this to the fact that hantavirus is not like COVID-19 and does not have pandemic potential. Meanwhile, the World Health Organization is declaring an Ebola outbreak in Congo and Uganda a public health emergency of international concern. More than 300 suspected cases and 88 deaths reported so far. The outbreak is caused by a rare strain of the virus, which has no approved treatments or vaccines. A laboratory-confirmed case has also been reported in Congo's capital of Kinshasa. News and analysis at townhall.com. I'm Michael Harrington.
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11: Overnight, the President of the United States and the American delegation met with Xi Jinping and their counterparts for a couple of hours. Now they're engaged in a state dinner with all the fancy toasts and the crystals and the glad handing and all that jazz. What does it all mean? What should we be hoping to get from it? How are all the other cable news and broadcast news analysts wrong about what they're telling you? We'll dive into that right now from your nation's capital on our flagship station, WMAL. And from the Relief Factor Studios, good morning. I'm Larry O'Connor. It's O'Connor and Company. And every Thursday, we have a very informative conversation with KT McFarland, former Deputy National Security Advisor President Trump. Her book, Revolution, is a great chronicling of exactly what happened during that first term with regard to the lawfare and the fake Russian collusion hoax and how it affected people who wanted to help the president. It's an important read. KT McFarland, good morning. It's always great to talk with you.
25: Well, it's a great pleasure to be with you, Larry.
11: KT, you worked with Henry Kissinger. You had a good understanding of his foreign policy and national security priorities back in the day when China was first opened up, and President Nixon's as well. How different are these summits now than they were back then? Or are there some overriding principles and themes that sort of go right back to that first moment when Mao and Nixon met?
25: No, it's completely different. And here's why. I mean, the relationship between the China and the United States is no longer one of big brother, little brother, as they used to say during the Kissinger-Nixon era, where the United States was clearly the dominant power. China was just coming out of the cold. It had no industry to speak of. It had masses, I mean, like 75% of its population was living below the world poverty line. And so the United States in the 70s, in the early 70s, the opening to China was to bring China into the world. We knew that China would eventually come out of the orbit of the Soviet Union and enter the world, and we wanted it to be on our terms. We also wanted a split between the Chinese and the Soviet Union. We thought that was to our strategic advantage. And that worked pretty well. Except in the year 2000, China got very ambitious, and I think the Clinton administration got very naive, and they welcomed China into the World Trade Organization as a junior partner, as a struggling nation, as a developing world country, and then the Chinese took advantage of that, and then they used that the last 20 years to really steal American technology, to try to replace the United States. If you look back, you think, what a joke that they would have those ambitions 20 years ago. But if you look today, that's clearly where they see the relationship. So the relationship today, although polite and in every way civilized, we and the Chinese look at each other as strategic competitors and, frankly, as strategic adversaries. But well, at the same time, we want to do trade.
11: We do. We want to do trade. We're sort of stuck doing trade, as is evidenced by all of those corporate high-tech titans who accompanied the president. Do you think the president is just hoping to get out of this summit with some sort of economic deal and not even touch important issues like human rights, Jimmy Lai, Taiwan?
25: The president is looking at this as a trade deal, and what Donald Trump is really good at is business and trade and economics. So we have mutual interests in this. We may not like each other all that much, but we have mutual interests, and the interests are we want to buy their rare earth minerals, at least until we can get our own, and that'll probably take us a year, maybe two. We want to sell them American agricultural products. What they want from us is they want to buy our technology, hence all the tech titans who were on the trip, and they want access to the American consumer market because they produce a lot more than their people buy. So they need to dump it somewhere, and they want to dump it in the United States. So it's at least for the next year or two, it's a mutually advantageous deal. But I think the United States, especially under President Trump, has every intention of no longer being, no longer dependent, I guess, on Chinese goodwill to get the rare earth minerals, which are so essential to all of our modern technology, in particular the national security and weapon systems.
11: When imposing these tariffs, the president has said, listen, ultimately, we want to reshore these manufacturing jobs. We want Americans to do this, or we want to have relationships with countries who are not a global threat to us and our allies. Is that realistic? Can that happen?
25: Yes.
11: And because China really needs all of those companies, Apple and Meta and all those guys. China needs them because if we pull manufacturing out, they have an economic disaster. They have 80% unemployment at that point.
25: Yeah, and they also need us right now because of the energy issue. You know, if you look at what are China's ambitions, well, they want

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2: Up anything for that. But one thing China would like us to give up is this relationship with Taiwan, or at the very least, the Congress has authorized arms to be sold to Taiwan. Taiwan has budgeted to purchase those arms, but as of now, the delivery has not been made. If the president acquiesces or continues to delay the delivery of those arms to Taiwan, will China see that as a victory? Will they be right to see it as a victory?
3: I think that the whole Taiwan issue is more complicated than it looks like on the surface. So on the surface, the Chinese say, well, we want to have Taiwan be back in part of China. It's Chinese. They speak Chinese. We have historic ties. What they're not telling you is, hey, we want control of Taiwan's chip industry because Taiwan provides 70-80% of the world's chips. Maybe not the most cutting-edge technology of microprocessing chips, but a lot of the chips that everyone uses in all of their manufacturing. And then the second reason that China wants to dominate and control Taiwan is because of its location. Whoever controls Taiwan is in a position to control the South China Sea, the Malacca Straits, all the maritime trade route that goes along the Chinese coast, because China can then use Taiwan as almost a forward base. They've said, the Chinese say in their own documents that they want to push the United States back to the Pacific, all the way back to Hawaii, that the rest of it is really Chinese territory. Good luck with that, especially, but it's also a realization of what the United States is now doing in Iran. I think the unspoken threat is, look what America is just doing with the blockade of we can take those three carrier task forces, three carrier strike groups. They could just as easily sail a little further east towards Taiwan if Xi Jinping tries to make and I don't think he will. I think he's terrified of trying to do anything while President Trump is in office.
2: Well, sure. I mean, in speaking of Taiwan, you're talking about straits and controlling a strait and maritime traffic. So obviously what's going on with the Strait of Hormuz and Iran, that looms large. So a couple of things here. First of all, I got to think it's not lost on Xi Jinping and the Chinese that one of the MUs, the Marine Expeditionary Units, that is now waiting on those ships and engaging in this blockade and ready to be boots on the ground if necessary, not for an occupation, but for certain battle plans, that Marine Expeditionary Unit left Okinawa. So they're stationed there all the time. Whatever they're able to achieve in the Strait of Hormuz or in Iran, they could easily achieve in the Strait of Taiwan. They know that, right?
3: Yeah, and as much as the Chinese have devoted a lot of their resources to building up a military. Look, the whole world has just been dazzled by what the United States military has been able to pull off, whether it was to rescue the American pilots who were downed in Iran, whether it's the actual huge blockade, whether it's any of the military things that we've done, even in the Iran war, how we've been able to, just with precision, ability to take out, their army, their navy, their air force, their air command, their command and control systems, their air defense systems, their nuclear sites, and within a couple of days and without even using the full force of our power.
2: KT, quickly, there are reports this morning that Iran has allowed certain Chinese vessels, and perhaps even I'm seeing reports of one Japanese vessel, to traverse the strait unencumbered. What's Iran up to here? Is this meant to embarrass President Trump, or is this meant to be a sign of goodwill? What do you make of it?
3: Well, I think they're trying to show how powerful they are. They can pick and choose who they want to let through the strait. My guess is once President Trump returns from China with the trade deals that he wants, and that is sort of played out, and what will happen is a couple of things. I think the Chinese will privately tell Iran, find a deal. We don't really care about your nuclear weapons. We sure do care about getting the oil flowing again for the very reasons I've just said. China needs the energy. I also think President Trump is in a position to resume military operations. At a minimum, I think President Trump opens the strait on our terms.
2: I think you're right. You usually are. KT McFarland, I can't tell you the feedback we get from our weekly conversation here in our nation.

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1: So, we're about 3 weeks away from that California primary. We'll know who emerges as the top two candidates for the general election for governor, but also the Los Angeles primary as well. Los Angeles is really heating up, and we've been focusing quite a bit on that. The whole nation has. Number one, because it's important. Number two, it looks like Democrats are flailing. Number three, it's really entertaining, especially in Los Angeles, as reality star Spencer Pratt is kind of running as everyman, right? My house burned down because of the negligent incompetence of the L.A. city government, and now I still can't rebuild a home, and neither can any of my neighbors in the Palisades because of the aforementioned incompetence and bureaucracy of the L.A. government. So it's like everyman's dream. That's it. I'm not going to fight City Hall. I'm going to run City Hall, and Spencer Pratt is running. And one of his most effective ads we've shown you, last week we showed you this ad, shows him in what had been his front yard of his burned out home. And there's a drone zoom out to show his lot and all of his neighbors with their burnt out homes, burned out lots in the beautiful Pacific Palisades, just north of Malibu, or Santa Monica Beach, just south of Malibu, one of the most beautiful, pristine cliffside enclaves in the city of Los Angeles. And it's desolate, and nobody can rebuild, and it's all Karen Bass and the L.A. government incompetence's fault. But now I regret to tell you that Spencer Pratt is under fire. I think he's going to lose now. It's horrible. Oh, my God, TMZ caught him. Apparently, when he said, "This is where I live," and he was pointing out that he had no home left anymore, and neither did his neighbors. The scandal is not the L.A. city government allowing that to happen and then making it incapable for anybody to rebuild. No, the scandal is that he was standing in front of a jet stream for visual effect, and apparently he didn't actually live in the jet stream. I know it sounds stupid because it is, but TMZ got him. The funny thing is, Spencer decided to call into TMZ live on their stream and tell them what morons they were behaving like, and here's how it went.
2: "That is where I live. That's where Karen Bass, Mayor Bass, burned down my house. That is where I will live until I have a new house. The Airstream is a temporary facility. A hotel is a temporary facility. Where my kids are in Santa Barbara right now is a temporary housing. This is where I live as this. This is where they burned my house down." So this semantics or the nuance of this is the consequences of their failed leadership. And again, I don't live at the Hotel Bel Air. I don't live in the Airstream. I don't live in the Santa Barbara. I don't have a house. They burned it down. That is why I got into this race, because of these people that will burn your house down and act like it's no problem. So this idea that anyone's like, "Oh, he's at a hotel." I'm at a hotel because these psychopaths are messaging me every day. They're going to kill me because Nithya Raman is calling me a fascist because I don't want people to have their kids next to drug addicts at the park or stepping in human poop."
1: It goes on and on, and I suggest that you watch the whole thing on the TMZ social media page, although you're giving clicks to TMZ. That's fine. But that's about it. The scandal is that apparently he lived in the hotel rather than the jet stream the whole time. And Spencer Pratt is like, no, the scandal is they burned my house down and I can't rebuild and I don't have a home. Voters will decide and understand they have a choice between that man, who, again, is every man and just, you know, is trying to fix the problem, or they can keep voting for the problem. And here's a example of Karen Bass, the mayor of L.A., pointing out how she's going to resolve all the problems in Los Angeles. She addressed the problem of meth addicts living on the streets of Los Angeles. She's done nothing about it for 4 years, but now she has a solution, kind of. Here. Oh, we don't have the clip. I'm sorry. Let me just tell you what it was. She points out the fact that meth addicts don't have any teeth because meth rots your teeth. So her solution is to give universal health coverage, including full dental, to the meth addicts who live on the streets. I would say right now you can't make it up. But if you did make it up and pitch it to Saturday Night Live or to some Hollywood studio as a script, they'd kick you out saying, well, no one would ever believe that. But yes, that's really what her solution is, not to actually, you know, arrest the meth addicts and make them leave the sidewalks. Let's give them universal health coverage and have taxpayers pay for their new teeth. And then finally, Christopher Rufo has a story out of California. $189 million was given to every state prison inmate in California so they could have a free iPad. One of the recipients of those iPads was Nathaniel Diaz, a child predator. He used that iPad from jail to stalk, control, and exploit a minor on the...
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10: See a special event. It's called Rededicate 250, a national jubilee of prayer, praise, and thanksgiving. President Trump will lead. Other speakers will include House Speaker Mike Johnson, Secretary of State Marco Rubio, and Secretary of Defense Pete Hegseth. The event will be carried by the Salem Radio Network live on many of these stations and begins in about an hour. Analysis by the Committee to Unleash Prosperity shows that recent jobs reports had more impact than it first appeared. Things are going better than we thought. The World Health Organization has declared an Ebola outbreak in Congo and Uganda a public health emergency of international concern. More than 300 suspected cases and 88 deaths have been reported so far. The outbreak is part of a rare strain of the virus. This is SRN News.
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5: Right way here from the Relief Factor Studios. It's Larry O'Connor on O'Connor & Company, live from your nation's capital. And I'll tell you, living here in Washington, it's always great whenever we've got a patriotic holiday coming up. We've got Memorial Day coming up. What better place to be for Memorial Day than Washington, D.C.? You can go to Arlington. You can go to all the war memorials. You can really show honor and respect. When you've got other, when you got Lincoln's birthday, go to Lincoln Memorial, Washington, same thing. Go to Mount Vernon, right? This is a great place to be when you've got major federal holidays. And this July 4th, well, let's face it. Every Independence Day, it's great to be in D.C. because we have a great fireworks display. Right? At the very least, you've got a great fireworks display. This year, for America's 250, it's going to be out of control. But do you ever wonder, why do we shoot off fireworks on Independence Day? Where did that even start? Why is this even a thing? And what is it about trying to outdo last year every single year and make it bigger and bigger and bigger, culminating in this year's 250 that's just going to be, well, as I said, insane? Well, to shed some light on that and some other aspects of America's 250 as we ramp up into the mid-spring and close to the summer is our favorite presidential historian. She is Jane Hampton Cook. You can go to janecook.com for all her stuff, including her great series of readers and children's books. Jane Hampton Cook, I always like to say you're the best historian because you actually love America. I don't think all your other fellow historians really have quite a bit of fondness for America, sadly.
6: Yes, that makes it a lot more fun, you know. It makes your job much easier.
5: Yeah.
6: And, you know, that should be, you know, culturally, we should champion these things. And also, you know, on college campuses, so.
5: Amen. Well, Jane Cook, your children's book that is now out, it's called First Fireworks for Independence. And you actually answer that question. First of all, do people ask that a lot, or do they just take for granted? It's like, oh, well, it's fireworks. It's 4th of July. We shoot off fireworks. But what was the origin story here?
6: Yeah, I mean, it is easy to take it for granted today because it is so commonplace. But the first time anyone launched fireworks to celebrate independence was on May 16, 1776. So it wasn't July 4th.
5: Wait.
6: But it was,
5: wait, it was before we even signed the Declaration?
6: Yep. because in Virginia, leaders throughout Virginia, including James Madison, met in Williamsburg. They were in a dire situation. The royal governor was going up and down the rivers, killing people, taking land. And so they were in a crisis. And they declared independence. They declared that Virginia was independent from England. And they asked that the Continental Congress do the same thing. And then the next day, on May 16, they had a parade, they had a big feast, and they ended the day with fireworks. and news about this spread across the colonies. 13 newspapers printed it. And then a lot of people saw how, you know, one state was responding to this news of declaring independence. And that's how it got started.
5: That's amazing. And by the way, this will be laid out in Jane Hampton Cook's book, children's book, First Fireworks for Independence. But if you're like me and you get a children's book for your kids or your nieces or your nephews or your godchildren, you end up learning as you read along. You get to be the authority figure. Let me read this history to you. And then halfway through it, it's like, oh, I never knew that. So, of course, Virginia started it, because if you ask any Virginian, everything in America started there. But the legend is that the first ideas of independence and the real independent strain of, you know, to hell with you, King George, that that all originated in Boston and in New England.
6: Well, it's, you know, that's certainly true. A lot of the armed conflict, you know, and Boston Massacre, things like that. Yeah, Boston was the hub of the wheel. But John Adams and John Hancock, when they met at the Continental Congress, their mission was to help the rest of the colonies understand what was going on. And Virginians realized, you know, Patrick Henry said, I am not a Virginian, I'm an American. They realized this was, you know, affecting all of them. But it's when the king dissolved their legislative body and they couldn't meet and have self-government. Yeah. And then, you know, they were destroying people's homes and houses. Even Martha Washington was afraid they were coming after Mount Vernon. Wow. That's when they said, we've got to do something. So it was really pretty dire. And so I think that's why the fireworks, you know, are complete opposite of that.
5: So while blood is shed up in New England with actual armed conflict, with George Washington heading up the Continental Army that was formed a year before the Declaration of Independence, people need to remember we had an army and a navy and Marines before we even had a nation. The blood was shed up north, but it appears in Virginia, that's where sort of the, what's the best way to put it, the intellectual and philosophical war was happening, where the actual declaration was made on behalf of the Virginia colony.
6: Yes, and the so they wanted their representatives in the Continental Congress, Thomas Jefferson, to take this declaration and, you know, make it for all of the colonies, and yeah, that's what they did. But they tapped Jefferson. John Adams picked Jefferson because he was a Virginian to write the declaration to help unite New England with Virginia South and the other southern states.
5: Yeah. So back to the fireworks, Jane Cook. Mm-hmm. Again, it's janecook.com for Jane Hampton Cook, our favorite historian, and she's going to be a mainstay here all year for our 250th anniversary. I know that this may sound silly, but it's not like people have fireworks laying around, right? Or did they? I mean, were fireworks used for other celebrations before independence was declared, or did they just make fireworks? Because I would think if they're planning for a revolution, they might want to save their gunpowder for their guns.
6: That's right. Well, you see it happening in the big cities where you do have the gunpowder. And, you know, certainly that was a risk, using up what you've got. But you don't see smaller locations doing fireworks for quite some time. But on the first anniversary, July 4th, 1777, both Boston and Philadelphia had a fireworks show. And so that's began to spread this idea. And John Adams predicted that we would celebrate with pomp and circumstance and shows and games and illumination, which was their word for fireworks.
5: That's right. I've read some of those letters from John Adams, and he predicted everything that we are doing right now, celebrating Independence Day on the 4th of July. John Adams envisioned as they were having those debates. He said, don't you realize what generations after us will do to celebrate what we're doing today? Really, that's, again, Rush Limbaugh used to talk about this all the time, and he was so right that there really was divine intervention in what happened here with the birth of this nation.
6: There really was. And I have a new book out that's brand new. It's called A Great and Grateful Nation, From Grievance to Gratitude. It's an illustrated keepsake book for America's 250th. And the fireworks story is included. This is like a grown-up picture book, because there are a lot of images in this book. And so, their faith was really important to them. And what I realized is that we wouldn't have become a great nation if we had not been grateful along the way. So even though they had these terrible grievances, they frequently set aside days to have a day of prayer, fasting, or Thanksgiving, you know, jubilation if there had been a victory, and then seeking God if they were, you know, in a difficult circumstance. that's what kind of captured me, was while they were grateful, and that helps us today, you know, to find something to be grateful about. It cheers our spirits, lifts us up. So I think that's a good virtue for life today, 250 years later.
5: A great and grateful nation, from grievance to gratitude. And it sort of echoes what our friend and colleague Dennis Prager has often said, that the root of happiness is gratitude. The gratitude is the mother milk of happiness. If you can find what to be grateful for, even when you have grievances, that will help you find that happy side of everything. I try to follow it as well. So, Jane Hampton Cook, here we are. It's May 14th. There's only a handful of weeks until the big day, the 4th of July. What do you suggest people do, especially if they live in the Washington area, or if they want to move or visit the Washington area, vacation here? I'm sure you're sort of plugged in on what the plans are for America's 250. It's going to be insane, is it not?
6: It is. And this coming Sunday, on the 17th, they're having a Freedom 250 Rededicating America to God event.
5: I saw that.
6: And so that's open and to the public. And that is, you know, what's cool about that is, on that exact same day, 250 years earlier, Congress had set aside a day for giving thanks and prayer. So it's the exact anniversary. And then John Adams heard a sermon that day that really impacted him and helped him realize that the people were ready for independence.
5: Can you break through some of this garbage that we always hear about our founders? Well, they weren't really Christians, and they were just part of the Enlightenment, and maybe they were deists, but they were there, you know, they thought that God was just the watchmaker who made the watch and then walked away and didn't really do anything. Is that accurate? Because it sure seems like Washington was a Christian. Sure seems like John Adams was a Christian.
6: Yes, that their faith was important to them. And it's interesting when you look at, you know, I asked this question, how would the founders have defined diversity? And John Adams tells us that there was such a variety of religions that they had trouble uniting. They'd argue over which minister could come and lead them in prayer at the Continental Congress. There was a lot of division just within Christianity. And their tolerance and getting over that really helped them. I mean, in Virginia, they were arresting Baptist ministers because they weren't preaching in the Church of England. And so, you know, this religious liberty really took hold, and they came together and got over, you know, their differences with each other on things that we take for granted today.
5: Jane Hampton Cook has an op-ed coming out this weekend about those first fireworks, about Virginia, the colony of Virginia, declaring independence. I just want to read a little bit of it because I think it's just so well written here. On May 16th, 1776, so that's this Saturday, right, the anniversary, the militia paraded through Williamsburg, offering toasts to General Washington and for an American victory. They held a feast. They also replaced the British flag atop of the governor's palace with the Grand Union flag, which featured something new, 13 red and white stripes to represent the 13 colonies. What did the Brits do? I mean, there were British citizens, they're not citizens, British subjects in Williamsburg who were loyal to the crown. When all this was going on, did they flee? Were they panicked? Was there violence? Were they held captive? What happened?
6: Well, they did flee, especially Thomas Jefferson's cousin was the attorney general. He fled to England, to London. Mm. So the ones that were really involved in the British government fled. And then, you know, others would just get really quiet. But you really do see this change in thinking. They really did let go of this idea of God giving them a king, and they embraced representation instead of royalty. Yeah. And it was a slow process for some, and then others, you know, they immediately, you know, quickened to it. So it was a changing in their thinking as much as it was a war.
5: Oh, boy, what a difference 250 years makes in Richmond, Virginia, now the capital of Virginia, from the House of Burgess there in Williamsburg to what we're now seeing play out under Governor Abigail Spanberger. Maybe this will shock the system for Virginians and sort of bring everybody back to where it started. Jane Hampton Cook, we'll be talking again all through Independence Day and through this 250th celebration. I appreciate you joining us today.
6: Thank you so much.
5: JaneCook.com, JaneCook.com, and listen, we're peppering America 250 content throughout this program throughout the year. It started in January, and we're going to continue, and yeah, it's going to ramp up toward Independence Day. That's what we call it around here. Don't call it the 4th of July. Don't call it the 4th. It's Independence Day. That's what that day is, and we celebrate it every day because we got to acknowledge how incredibly valuable it is. It's O'Connor and Company.
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5: Of course, if you read the New York Times or the Washington Post, or if you hang out on Blue Sky, which is this really crazy fever swamp, left-wing, liberal, America-hating, unpatriotic social media platform where they talk in an echo chamber to each other over there on the left. These are people with blue hair and nose rings. And well, it's the kind of people you won't see on the Town Hall Gulf of America cruise. Have I told you about the cruise recently? Yeah, go to LarryCruise.com. You'll join me and Scott Jennings and Mike Gallagher and Kurt Schlichter from Town Hall and Jennifer Horn from KRLA in Los Angeles. We're all going to be hosting a cruise. It'll be a week after those midterms in November. So we'll either be celebrating or we'll be analyzing with intelligence and chagrin what happened in those midterms, and we'll be planning our strategy against the new incoming speaker, Hakeem Jeffries, or celebrating the return of Mike Johnson as the Speaker of the House. Either way, we're going to have a great conversation and a great time down in the Caribbean. Just go to LarryCruise.com, LarryCruise.com. 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Cabins are going fast, I have to tell you, but it's going to be a great vacation. Meredith and I actually vacation on this ship ourselves in our private time when it's not a work-related cruise like this one is. We love this ship. It's beautiful. We've been to these ports, Cayman Islands, Bahamas, Cozumel, Mexico, and we're going to have lots of events on the ship. But the best part, remember that liberal I was telling you about over on Blue Sky with the blue hair and the pierced nose that shows up on libs of TikTok screaming at the sky and calling you a Nazi? Yeah, they won't be on the ship. We can talk politics. We can talk about how much we love this country, and we won't have to worry about that person getting in our face and screaming at us. 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Like-minded individuals enjoying a vacation together. 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Meantime, if you read the New York Times or hang out in Blue Sky, watch Ms. Now and Joe Scarborough, the biggest controversy in D.C. continues to be the president's efforts to beautify Washington in preparation for America's 250, and especially that reflecting pool. They're really angry at the reflecting pool. Headline in the New York Times says it cost $13 million, but he promised only $1.8 million. What left out of that is that Obama and Biden were pledging tens and tens and I think $100 million at one point for the project. It would take years. Secretary of the Interior Doug Burgum was on Capitol Hill yesterday, and again, with all the things that you can engage in oversight of the executive branch, this seems to be the burning issue for Democrats. I guess they've market tested this and focus grouped it, and they think this is a winning issue. Doug Burgum, Secretary of the Interior, he laid out the facts.
11: Surprising to me, the reflecting pool has come up so many different times during this thing. But of course, it's been noted by what you've entered into the record. I mean, this thing has been broken and failing. As I said, there, 40,000 estimated gallons a day that's coming out of this thing, millions in a year, and it needs to be fixed. And so, we took out 2.5 miles worth of rotting the seam material that connects the different components in the base of the pool for where these expansion joints are. And there's been a lot of, I don't call it mocking, maybe it's just misunderstanding about the color. The color, American flag blue, is meant to enhance the reflectivity. It's called the reflecting pool. It's not a look to the bottom and see how deep it is pool. It's a reflecting pool. And anyone that is from the experts in this industry know, if you want to have a reflecting pool in some kind of fountain or some kind of place around the world, you want to have a dark base on the color. There was a time in history when this reflecting pool was actually asphalt black. This reflects the patriotic nature of the color. It's the same blue as the navy blue as in our American flag, so it's the appropriate color choice. And I think when it's completed, people are going to see that again. 47 million people come to the National Mall every year. It's the most visited site. It's one of the most photographed sites that we have, and the place was a complete mess, not just leaking, but algae filled, chlorine lines broken, all these things. So that idea that somehow everything that we want, everybody wanted to have a clean, safe, and beautiful Washington, D.C., but if this president makes it a priority and personally says we're going to get it done for our 250th, then the word vanity gets inserted. And something like the ballroom, President Trump's, the thing, he'll never even get to use it. It's going to come for every president that comes after us. And this nation deserves to have a secure convening space for heads of state, for Americans, for Congress to come there, as well as having the secure facilities that were needed. That were originally built. FDR built some of those in the You know, FDR did the reconstruction back, pre-World War II. You know, Teddy Roosevelt tore some stuff down to build the West Wing. Were those vanity projects? No, they're still helping the nation today. And so, again, I think the characterization of these things are false. And I'm not sure what the end game is. I would think all of us would want to make sure that our capital is the best, most secure, most beautiful capital in the world.
5: Thank you. Secretary Burgum, sadly, I read the New York Times, so you don't have to. And I've gotten to the bottom of it. I now know what this is all about. This is about in the impeachment of Donald Trump. That's right. They got to line up the case when Hakeem Jeffries sort of weasels his way into the Speaker's office, which they still think they're going to do this November. And they have a chance, I suppose. But it's not looking great for them at this point. Let's call it a toss-up at best. When he gets the gavel, they're going to impeach Donald Trump, and they're going to have a whole host of fake crimes to choose from, high crimes and misdemeanors, all of them fake. But according to the New York Times article, this is the big gotcha. See, President Trump handpicked the contractor, said it would only cost $1 million. Now it's seven times that, and it's the same.
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26: Breaking news this hour from townhall.com. I'm Michael Harrington. Today on the National Mall here in Washington, D.C., President Trump will lead Rededicate 250. It's a national jubilee of prayer, praise, and thanksgiving. Organizers say that believers across America will be united in worship, repentance, prayer, and gratitude. It will feature a number of speakers other than the president, including House Speaker Mike Johnson and the Secretary of State. Senate Majority Leader John Thune says he's confident Republicans have the resources needed to maintain their Senate majority this fall.
27: We're doing really well on Senate leadership funding, fundraising. NRC is doing really well. RNC is doing well. The Democrat candidates, because of Act Blue, raise a lot of money. But Maine is a good case in point. Susan Collins will have what she needs, and she's running against a flat-out crazy guy who Democrats never would have used to wanted to defend. But this year, for some reason, he's become their darling.
26: He made his comments to the Salem Radio Network. The United Nations is facing a serious cash crisis. Officials say it could run out of money by July.
28: The shortfall comes from large unpaid assessed contributions, notably from major economies, falling voluntary funds, and an old rule forcing refunds of unspent credits even when dues aren't collected. By the end of 2025, unpaid bills topped about $1.5 billion, hitting regular and peacekeeping budgets.
26: Correspondent Ken Lorman. A drone strike has targeted the Barakah nuclear power plant in the United Arab Emirates today. It caused an electrical fire, but no radiation was released and no one was hurt. Suspicion falls on Iran, which has been threatening the UAE for hosting Israeli defenses. The attack also strains the shaky ceasefire in the ongoing Iranian war. More on these stories at townhall.com.
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2: 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More freedom, less stress, more time doing what you want to do instead of what you have to. But here's the uncomfortable truth. 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Having a plan? Well, that's where most people fall flat on their face. Welcome to Ideal Retirement Radio, home of the Ideal Retirement Report, a personalized retirement roadmap designed to help you imagine the best retirement possible and, one step at a time, start turning it into reality. 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No matter where you are in your retirement journey, striving for the ideal path is always worthwhile. But an ideal retirement doesn't happen by accident. It happens by design, which is why we focus on the acronym RETIRE. R for retirement, E for estate, T for taxes, I for income, R for risk management, and E for enjoyment. Put it all together, and suddenly retirement doesn't just look possible. It looks, well, ideal. Let's discuss this week what we call the confluence of goals in retirement planning. Where do most objectives or goals aim to end up in the end? We'll call this the confluence of goals. I want to welcome you to Ideal Retirement Radio. 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Let me tell you what we're doing this week. Kind of neat. If you're one of the first six to call in and set up a free visit with us, something we do at the firm is called the Ideal Retirement Report, something we're pretty well known for, where we build foundation brick by brick your retirement. And it doesn't matter if you're well down the path of retirement, still working toward it. It just doesn't matter. The Ideal Retirement Report is valuable because what it strives to do is show you the current path that you are on right now, if nothing changes. It projects forward with reasonable assumptions, and then we stress test it. How well does it handle inflation? How well does it handle the inevitable tax increases that will come? How well does it handle market volatility and very bad negative years? How well would it handle a long-term care event? All of these things are part of the Ideal Retirement Report. And secondly, we run part two, which is where behind the scenes we go to work, come up with common sense solutions that are specific and tailored to your situation, and then project forward again. And in that part two, we often find multiple streams of tax-free income, lower market risk, more independence from the economy. In other words, it doesn't matter if the economy is good or bad, we find more independence when we put the right strategies in place so that you can have better confidence and clarity. Again, that phone number is 380-256-2300. The Ideal Retirement Report is totally complimentary if you're one of the first six today. Now, you can also just head over to idealretirementradio.com and set up your own visit if you'd like right there. All right, so what do people ask us when we meet together? Many people, and it probably isn't that surprising, have very similar goals or objectives. They want to know, how much can I live on every month, or they want us to tell them
4: Based on their current picture, their assets, what can they expect reasonably from their income? Some want to leave from their retirement. Some want to leave a certain amount behind. Some want to prepare and plan to care for special needs children to minimize the IRS involvement in their retirement and in the inheritance that they leave behind. In other words, they don't want the IRS to be one of their heirs. They want to protect against inflation, limit downward market movements or volatility, and on and on and on. We hear roughly the same, you know, half a dozen to eight or nine goals, and they are simply similar. And again, I don't think that's wrong. I don't think it's that surprising. But here's what's interesting about all of those different objectives. All of them come together to form a sort of confluence of one overriding aim or objective: peace and confidence in retirement. Think about how most of your goals in the end do help aim for that or desire that. Maximizing returns, minimizing taxes, mitigating risk, planning for long-term care, killing fees and volatility, all of those things, the bottom line of them is to help you know that you can do the things you want to do, which brings peace and confidence. Now, many times the way that people go about that is actually counterproductive, and this is what might be a little bit surprising. They try to optimize one part of their plan to achieve the aim or the goals that they're trying to do, but that causes havoc or friction in other parts of the plan, and the progress you hope to make is stunted. We meet people all the time who are frustrated because they put in the time and the work. They feel, though, that they aren't getting anywhere after all that time and effort and going to visit many different advisors, etc., and they still feel like they're at the starting line. Now, this was the case, and maybe that's kind of summarizes a little bit of how you feel at different times, but this was the case for Ben and Lucy. We're going to head into a case study right now, and the bottom line here that I'm going to show you will be that we help them create four streams of tax-free income. We minimize the effects of inflation. We reduce their market risk significantly. All of those things are going to happen. But the bottom line is going to be a significant jump in income and tax-free streams of income at that. All right, so Ben and Lucy were 59 years old. They wanted to retire at 65, so in about 6 years or so. And their question was this: instead of them saying, I need X amount a month, they had a different way of approaching it. They wanted to know what their monthly income could be based on their current trajectory, what they had now and what they were still saving toward. Here are their current assets. They have a 401k that they are contributing to of about $550,000, give or take. And that's all pre-tax. It's all been on the pre-tax side so far. They're contributing $15,000 a year on the pre-tax side, and they are matched dollar for dollar on the first $5,000 of that contribution. So they're putting in $15,000, the employer's putting in $5,000. Okay. They have an old IRA of about $250,000, some rollover from a previous job. Many of you guys out there have that. And they do have at least 6 months of savings for an emergency fund, so they're good there. They also have a small pension that will pay out at 65, about $12,000 a year, $1,000 a month. If they, on their Social Security, if they do claim at 65, now that's up for discussion, isn't it? But if they do claim at 65, it would be around $30,000 a year. Their current effective tax rate between federal and state is roughly 20%. What about rate of return? What should we do there? Well, when we run your ideal retirement report, we can run it at whatever you'd like. But here, for the sake of the example, I'd kind of like to stay fairly modest. So let's say that we achieve a 7% average return while they're working, you know, from now 59 through 64. And when they retire, about 5% through, and they want to plan through age 90. All right. So again, their question: with all of that in place, which they felt good about as far as assumptions, something that they could see happening, with all of that in place, what amount of monthly income could they reasonably expect if this was their path? Let's find out. From the 401k, they could reasonably expect about $40,800 a year, net after tax, from age 65 through 90. So $40,800 net after tax. The IRA, just shy of $16,000 net. The pension is $12,000 gross, but after taxes, about $9,600. All right, okay. We're layering it up here. $40,800 from the 401k, $16,000 net after tax from the IRA, $9,600 net from the pension. What about their Social Security? Well, remember, if they did claim at age 65, that would be about $30,000, but 80.

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2: Is that pre-tax 401k and the traditional or pre-tax IRA, it is triggering taxation on their Social Security that need not be. And therefore, 85% of their Social Security becomes unnecessarily taxable. And believe you me, that was not a fun part of their discussion, of the discussion we had. But suffice it to say that when it's all said and done, it looks like on the first pass that their net after-tax income from age 65 to 90 would be about $91,000 a year, or roughly $7,600 a month, give or take, when it's all said and done. And yes, that is net after tax. That is the baseline. And that is part one of the retirement blueprint, which is your current path. Where are you headed right now if nothing changes? And that alone, ladies and gentlemen, is something that most people have never really done and is extremely worthwhile. It is one reason we are doing complimentary, the Ideal Retirement Report. If you are one of the first six today, the phone number is 380-256-2300, 380-256-2300. Or go to idealretirementradio.com. Okay, our baseline then, $7,600 a month net after tax, but there are several problems here. First, how does this react to market volatility? What if we had negative years? See, all we assumed was a 7% flat average while working and 5% when they retire. And while there is certainly nothing objectionable in those as long-term averages, do you earn the same rate of return year in and year out? No, you don't. Markets are volatile, and you must use volatile returns. So let's do this in order to see how your plan can handle positive and negative years. So let's test that. And what we'll do is use the actual raw returns of the S&P 500 since the turn of the century, the last 25 or 26 years or so. All right, so that'll be one stress test. Secondly, how does their plan react when taxes increase? Well, since all their accounts right now are pre-tax, they are highly vulnerable to tax increases when they do come. So while their current effective rate is around 20% right now, here's a little bit of a history lesson for you. Hang with me here. Taxes would have to go up by a 30% ratio for the middle quintile of taxpayers, which is where Ben and Lucy fall, in order to snap back to historic norms. So understand what I'm saying. That would bring a 30% ratio increase would bring them from about 20% to 26% effective rate, just from tax rates normalizing, not increasing above historical averages or norms, just normalizing. So let's assume taxes normalized over the next 5 or 6 years or so. All right, so those two stress tests in place now, what is their new outlook with these much more realistic assumptions in play? Instead of their net income being roughly $7,600 a month net after tax, it drops to roughly $5,400 a month, or just shy of $65,000 per year net. Ladies and gentlemen, that is a reduction of over $26,000 a year, or a loss, a total lifetime retirement income reduction of about $676,000. Below the initial estimate. And unfortunately, for Ben and Lucy, this is the much more realistic projection because we are assuming modest tax increases. We are using actual market returns instead of a lame average assumption.

0: This highlights the vulnerability they currently have to even slight tax increases as well as normal market volatility. By volatility, I mean good years and bad years and everything in between. Well, that's tough because the tax increases are all but inevitable and the markets are, as we all know, volatile. There are, and unpredictable. There are many other things to stress test as well. This is just two of them, which your ideal retirement report will do for your specific situation. We invite you to be one of the first six today. 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Okay, let's go to work here behind the scenes on a solution for Ben and Lucy. This is obviously not your scenario specifically, ladies and gentlemen, but still the principles here can apply, and that's what I hope you're paying attention to. We are going to leave the stress testing in place when we present the solution or part two of the report. We're going to continue to use actual market history, not a lame duck, you know, flat average, with all the good and the bad years. We're going to assume taxes increase modestly over the next 5 to 6 years. We've got to keep the pressure on. Otherwise, how do we know if it's good without the stress testing? You follow? Reminder of their situation. They are age 59. They want to retire at 65. They'd like to know what their monthly income could be with their plan in place, with the current trajectory. Their current assets, 401k, balance of $550,000. They're contributing $15,000 a year pre-tax with $5,000 employer match also on the pre-tax side. They have an old rollover IRA of about $250,000. Their emergency fund is set, so they're good there. They have a small pension of $12,000 a year that will start at 65, and their Social Security, if they did claim at 65, would be about $30,000 a year, and their effective tax rate is about 20% between federal and state. The initial bottom line was $7,600 a month or $91,000 a year net after tax on their current path. But after some stress testing using more realistic assumptions, which is very important, we found that the much more realistic number was about $5,400 a month net after tax. We found out that they are highly vulnerable to market volatility. We found out that they are very vulnerable to tax increases, even modest ones. That was not comforting. Ben and Lucy had been hoping for about $8,000 to $9,000 a month net after tax. So here's what we do in their case. Number one, stop contributing to the pre-tax side of the 401k. That's just silly. We're in a very low tax bracket situation currently. It is the tax sale of a lifetime for as long as it lasts. But taxes have nowhere to go but up. So use the Roth side of the 401k for now. So that's step one. Reposition the $15,000 a year that they are contributing to the pre-tax side over to the Roth side. But the employer contribution of $5,000 a year can stay on the pre-tax side. And that is by design. Just stay with me. Step two, convert certain strategic amounts from the IRA and 401k to a Roth. Again, this is taking advantage of the lowest tax rates we are likely to see in our lifetime. From the IRA, we convert $39,000 per year for the next 5 years, and we are not converting the entire balance. And from the pre-tax 401k side, we will convert $62,500 per year for the next 5 years. Again, converting certain amounts by design, but not all of it. And yes, we do manage the tax brackets along the way. All right, that's step two, the Roth conversions. And do you see how the amounts are specific? You see that? That's, of course, by design. Step three, inside the IRA and the Roth IRAs that we are converting to, we use something called a trigger strategy as part of the allocation. And it's very simple. It works like this. If the market is flat or positive, they get triggered a 9.25% return automatically. In other words, if the market is positive 1%, they get 9.25%. If the market is positive 7%, they get 9.25. If the market is positive 10%, they get 9.25. Okay, so that's a trigger. Automatic 9.25 if the market is flat or positive. What if the market is negative? A guaranteed floor kicks in to preserve their values, including all previous gains made. That floor is also guaranteed. So they will either make 0% if the market is negative, or 9.25 if the market is flat or positive on a guaranteed basis. And in that type of account, there are no fees. That is called a trigger strategy. We're going to use that inside the Roth and inside the IRA. You see how that helps to manage the market volatility? We're doing Roth conversions, yes, that's true. But we also need to address the other stress test that we did. Inside the 401k, we're going to use an option overlay strategy that works like this. When the market goes up, you get 70% of the upward movement of the market. If the market does 10, you get 7. If the market does 20, you get 14. And it locks in at the end of every year. And once the gains are locked in, you can never lose them from market downturns. And as just with the trigger strategy, this also has a 0% floor. It's called an option overlay strategy with a 70% par rate, if you want to get technical. The 0% floor holds the values in place if the market is negative. So here, what we have done is eliminated negative market years from these accounts and therefore eliminated the need for recovery periods or years. You're going to see what a difference this can make. So what have we done? We've legally divorced the IRS from their retirement by the time they retire at age 65, and we've done it with the IRS's blessing. With the tax planning and better wealth management in place, what do we now find? From the Roth accounts, we find a tax-free income of roughly $52,500 per year. 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We're already at $52,500 tax-free from just one source. Next, Social Security. Previously, because of the pre-tax IRA and 401k, 85% of their Social Security was unnecessarily taxable. Now, because of using the Roth as the cornerstone instead, it is all tax-free. All $30,000 of their Social Security is tax-free for them to spend. That is our second stream of tax-free income. So what you're hearing, while I said earlier, the biggest culprits that cause unnecessary taxation or optional taxes to be paid from your Social Security are traditional IRAs, traditional 401ks, things like that. There are only two retirement tools that do not cause taxation, unnecessary taxation, on your Social Security. They are Roth accounts and life insurance retirement plans. That is it. So number one, Roth tax-free. Number two, Social Security tax-free because of wise planning. Number three, the remaining balances in their 401k and IRA, the unconverted amounts. Remember I said we weren't converting all of it. By design, the remaining amounts in those pre-tax accounts could produce roughly $30,600 per year. Now, are distributions from pre-tax 401ks and traditional IRAs normally taxable? Yeah, they are. That's the deal, pre-tax in, taxable on the way out. However, because of the planning we have done up to this point, we have freed up something called the standard deduction. Currently, those who are 65 and older, it's $35,500 a year. And that doesn't even include the $12,000 bonus senior deduction for married couples, which brings total deductions to around $47,500. And that does typically grow every year with inflation. So as long as we can keep the distributions from the 401k and IRA remaining balances under the standard deduction of $35,500, then those amounts will become tax-free because of proper planning. So now our distributions, which are only $30,600 from the 401k and IRA, which by design is less than the standard deduction, are therefore tax-free. Yeah, we just turned pre-tax accounts into our third tax-free stream of income. See that? Proper planning. Finally, the small pension of $12,000 a year. Remember that guy? Thanks to the remaining standard deduction and senior bonus deduction, we now receive the pension income tax-free as well, making it our fourth and final stream of tax-free income for Ben and Lucy. This is the power of an ideal retirement report. Altogether, we have a total tax-free income annual amount of just over $125,000 per year, or more than $10,400 per month. Guys, going from $5,400 a month net after taxes in their current path or their current outlook to more than $10,400 tax-free is an increase of over 92%, providing roughly $1.6 million in additional retirement income above and beyond their current path. 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I got to take a break. We'll be right back.
1: We're doing really well on Senate leadership funding, funds, fundraising. NRC is doing really well. RNC is doing well. The Democrat candidates, because of Act Blue, raise a lot of money. But Maine is a good case in point. Susan Collins will have what she needs, and she's running against a flat-out crazy guy who Democrats never would have used to wanted to defend. But this year, for some reason, he's become their darling.
2: 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Right now on the National Mall here in Washington, D.C., it's Rededicate 250, a national jubilee of prayer, praise, and thanksgiving. President Trump will speak. The event is being carried by the Salem Radio Network, live on many of these stations. This is SRN News.
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0: The confluence of goals and retirement planning. This is what we're talking about today on Ideal Retirement Radio. Thanks so much for hanging out with us. This is powered and sponsored by Merit Retirement Strategies and JB Howard, the entire team there. JB and I get together every week and we go over bullet points here that we want to share, the examples, the case studies, and many times, well, every time, the case studies that we share typify something that they have seen recently. And we hope that while it's not your exact scenario, that you pick up on the concepts and the principles that we're talking about. And of course, the tax-free nature of the planning, of the retirement planning that the firm focuses on, cannot be overstated as an advantage to our clients. The phone number, if you would like to give us a ring and set up a visit to get your ideal retirement report done complimentary, is 380-256-2300. 380-256-2300. Now, you can also read much more about the entire team at Merit Retirement Strategies about the ideal retirement report, what goes into it, the approach, the areas that are covered at the website idealretirementradio.com. IdealRetirementRadio.com. The Ideal Retirement Report is indeed complimentary today if you're one of the first six to set up that visit with us. All right, in review of the case study we just did for Ben and Lucy, who were 59 years old, had some good momentum going, disciplined savers, but they were really headed into some stormy environments and didn't know it. Part of the stress testing we do is to determine how well your current outlook would handle inflationary environments, poor markets, increasing taxes, unforeseen emergencies, untimely passings. How well would the surviving spouse get along? All of those stress tests and more are part of the Ideal Retirement Report. And so with Ben and Lucy, once we stress tested just a couple of those areas, we found that their plan was highly vulnerable to inevitable tax increases and to market downturns, and that any previous projecting they had done on their own was far too superficial. It lacked the robustness necessary to give confidence and peace about where they were headed. That is what we call the confluence of goals, that every goal, just about, I guess there's some exception here, but just about every goal that people have in their retirement planning culminate into one overarching objective: to have confidence and peace in their retirement. We are all about that. We walk the path with you. We have retired hundreds of times, and I know you know what I mean, by virtue of our clients. You have only retired once, or not yet once, and hopefully only have to retire once with the proper planning. So again, that phone number is 380-256-2300. The bottom line for Ben and Lucy, once we mitigated the risk, once we put the framework in place for a more robust portfolio, more resilient portfolio, and once we created four streams of tax-free income for them, the bottom line was a jump in projected net spendable income from $5,400 on their current path to $10,400 per month, a jump of roughly 92%. And even if it were only half that good, we often ask that question, what if it were just half this good? It was still extremely enviable and worthwhile. That is what building a retirement plan, foundation up, getting the right architecture in place, can potentially do. So idealretirementradio.com, 380-256-2300. Now let's move on to something here that I think I want to showcase, making your allocation model perhaps a lot more resilient. Let's do this. Let's go back 25 years. Look at the last 2.5 decades or so. And let's look at the S&P 500 and another index combined together. So here's what I want to do. I want to show you what would have happened if we'd started with an amount, call it $100,000, 25 years ago. So that would be the beginning of 2001, I guess. And I want to look at some of the years that we go through, and we'll put 70%, no, 60, excuse me, it's 60% directly in the S&P 500, and we'll put 40% in what's called the S&P 500 Mark V Index. And that's a stabilizer kind of index. Doesn't have quite the downward movement that the regular S&P 500 can have. And it doesn't get quite the upward movement either. It's more of a steady eddy. But it still does have down years and some very good up years as well. So if we had a 60-40 mix of the S&P 500, just using the raw returns, and the S&P Mark V index, right? Both are S&P indexes. We would find that $100,000 at the end of last year, a full 25-year cycle, would have grown to $370,000. Okay, that doesn't sound too bad. We would have had six down years in the mix. We would have paid about $47,000 to $48,000 of taxes along the way, and that assumes they are all long-term capital gains, which is highly unlikely, but I'm being a little bit kind here. And what we find is that the average return would have been just under 7% a year, or 6.96 to be right on the money. After taxes, we find the net average return, see, people usually don't go this far, is 5.98. So if you'll allow me here, be a little gentle here, allow me to round just for the sake of the example. The average return is 7. The net average, which is after taxes, is 6. I'm not including any fees or anything like that. We could, obviously, as portfolios do, have fees. I love it when people tell us, oh, no, I don't pay any fees. And then we do an audit. And yes, they do. Okay. So 7 and 6 on the net basis, 100,000 turned to 370,000. You know, 01, 02 were negative years, right? Negative 8, negative 10 and a half. 2008 was pretty negative. That was negative 22.6. And so, some bad years in there, but very good years as well, right? 2003 was 20%. 2019, 22.8. So about 16 in 2023. 2024, about 15.5%. I mean, really solid returns as well. But that's what you get when you're directly investing in the indexes or the markets. You get some ups, you get some downs. You have taxes along the way, carry forward losses, all that stuff. And this is a gentle look at history, assuming you never sold at the wrong time, never bought at the wrong time. You simply were a robot and disciplined, like everyone tells you to be, buy, hold, and pray. 100,000 turns to 370. Your average rate of return is 7. Your net average after taxes is about 6. You paid $47,000 to $48,000 in taxes along the way, and 6 of those years were negative. Okay, fine. Let's do this. I'm going to put some bumper rails around this. All right, so we got 60% in the S&P 500, 40% in the S&P Mark V index. What if we did this? For 30% of the portfolio, we use the S&P 500, where we get 70% of the upward movement and none of the negative movement, and lock in on an annual basis. All right, 70% of the up, 0 of the downward movement. That could be for 30% or of the portfolio. The other 30%, we'd also use the S&P 500, making 60% total. But the bumper rails in this case would be a trigger strategy. Remember that from the first go around, from the first half of the show? Watch this. This is a dual directional trigger strategy that allows you to make money in up and down markets. If the market is flat or positive, you get 8%. You just get it. If the market does 1%, you get 8. If the market does 5%, you get 8. If the market does 10, well, you get 8. And it is a tax-free 8%. Anything wrong with that? Heck no. All right, so it's very simple. You get 8% if the market is positive or flat. What if the market is negative? Well, if it's negative down to negative 10, but not greater than negative 10 in a down year, you still get a positive return of 2%. So if the market does 1%, you get 8. If the market does negative 5, you get a positive 2. Look at that. If the market is beyond negative 10 negative like it was in, 2001, 2002, well, then the guaranteed floor of 0% kicks in and you simply level off. All right, so the market's positive, you get 8. If it's down to negative 10 or less, you get 2. If it's greater than negative 10 in a year, you simply hold firm. Okay, that's another 30% of the portfolio. What about the last 40%? Well, that's the S&P Mark 5 Index. And what this strategy does in this 40% of the allocation, instead of just letting it ride through the ups and downs, we're going to have a 0% floor as well. And through an option overlay strategy, we're going to get 200% participation in the upward movement of that index. In other words, if the index did 5%, you get 10. If it did 12, you get 24. If it does negative 30, for example, you get 0 because of the guaranteed floor and maintain all previous year's gains. See how simple? Now, if we run that, what is the ending balance? Remember that investing directly in those indexes, $100,000 over the last 25 years became $370,000. However, $100,000 here in that allocation, still 60-40, still relying on the S&P 500 for 60 and 40% in the S&P Mark 5 index, now the balance is not 370. It is 768,000 at the end. More than double. Two reasons. We eliminated negative market years from the portfolio. They are gone. There is no such thing as a recovery period anymore. Secondly, we did this in a tax-free environment. So total taxes, or the drag of taxes, went from 47 to 48,000 along the way to zero. Instead of 6 years with market losses that we would have to have recovered from, that also dropped to zero. Our average return, if we were directly in those indexes, would have been about 7, remember that, over the last 25 years. Using these parameters in place, the average jumps to 8.88. which makes over time a staggering difference. Investing directly, the net average, right after taxes, was about 6. Now the net average is 8.63 when putting those parameters and bumper rails in place. Quite a bit more. And the ending balance is more than double, with a lot less risk. This is portfolio resiliency. Now, are there other considerations? Of course there are. But this is a look. You want to decrease your risk. Usually that comes with decreasing your returns or ending balance. And sometimes you might think, well, that's okay as long as I have a more steady experience. What I'm sharing with you is a steady experience that does not require sacrifice of less outcome. 380-256-2300. IdealRetirementRadio.com. 380-256-2300. Set up that free visit with us. Get your ideal retirement report started. Let's see what might be possible for you. What I'm sharing with you here are real strategies that are used every day, that do not necessarily require you to accept a lesser outcome just because you want to lessen your risk. In fact, let's talk about risk. Risk is often called something called standard deviation. Now, you're thinking back to your statistics class and things like that. Standard deviation is volatility. In the finance world, standard deviation is used as a measurement of risk. So the higher the deviation, the higher the risk is said to be. So memorize that for me. Higher the standard deviation, higher the risk for our purposes. Investing directly into the market, the 60% in the S&P 500, 40% in the S&P Mark 5, gives us a standard deviation over the last 25 years of 11.6. Now, on its own, that doesn't mean anything. what that does mean is the returns fluctuate about 11.6% above and below the average return of 7. So it'll fluctuate 11 above and 11 below that average regularly. All right? Now stay with me. You can get this. So deviation or risk of 11.6. When we put those bumper rails in place that I described and go at the portfolio differently, with the floor, the locking in, the participation rate, the option overlay strategies, all of that, the deviation drops to 5.36. And what that means is that the risk or volatility is less than half of what it would be otherwise. So our risk is cut in half, but our ending balance is doubled. Very interesting. All right. All right. And look, I'm going to, make sure that we're happy here. Past performance is no guarantee of future results. We are looking at history. History does not repeat itself, but it does often rhyme with what we see in the future. That's true. But I just want to be clear and keep compliance happy, of course. I'm sharing historical look back. This is not a guarantee of any future result. All right, let's continue on this risk discussion. I want you guys to think about risk as gas in the tank, fuel in the car. Think about that for a minute, all right? So if I put a risk amount of 11.6 in the car, investing directly in the markets or indexes, I get $370,000 as an ending balance. I want you to think about that as distance traveled. 11.6 risk or gas gave me distance of 370,000. Or I could put in half the risk or half the fuel in the car of 5.3 and my ending balance or my distance traveled is 768,000. No down years, no taxes. Doubling the distance traveled on half the risk or fuel. What if we put the same amount of risk or gas in the car in both situations? So what I'm going to do is on the first run where we're investing directly in the markets, the ups, the downs, we had a risk measurement of 11.6. What if I only put in 5.3 of risk or gas in the car like we did in our more resilient portfolio? In other words, what if I equalized the risk? What if I forced the first run to have only the same amount of risk or gas as the more revised, robust path? Here we go. I can do that. So now I'm forcing that riskier side to only have 5.36 of standard deviation. Well, that's less gas in the car. Okay, we already know it's not as efficient with the risk or the fuel. But what is my ending balance now? It's not 370,000. It would only be 255,000. I know this is a lot of numbers, but here's the concept. And in your ideal retirement report, you see the charts and the graphs, how everything kind of comes together. But what I'm sharing with you is that for the same level of risk, you could have had 255,000 as your ending balance or 768,000 as your ending balance over the past 25 years. Which one of those is more meaningful? Not a trick question. Which one is more impactful to your life? All right. We would love to show you portfolio resiliency. We'd love to show you what some of the strategies that we use might possibly do for you. And yes, there are other considerations, just like I'm saying. But that's why we get your ideal retirement report done. That's why we see what might be possible in your situation. 380-256-2300. We do this complimentary if you're one of the first six today to set a visit with us. 380-256-2300. 380-256-2300. Can you see just a little bit of what true portfolio construction, what true risk management and tax planning, how all those things form a confluence of good, of deep impact for positive outcomes, potentially in your situation? That's what we're getting at. That's the confluence of goals here. Which one of those two paths, understanding in this portfolio I'm sharing with you, which one gives you more confidence and peace? They both rely on the same indexes. Underneath, they both rely on the same. But one is playing checkers, while the other is a grandmaster at chess. IdealRetirementRadio.com or 380-256-2300. What about one other thing real quick? Let's look at an income foundation piece of the plan, and this is often part of the Ideal Retirement Report. One of the bottom lines of retirement planning could be, what is the income production ability of this strategy versus that strategy? A lot of focus is placed on rate of return. I mean, that's helpful. A lot of focus is placed on risk mitigation, also helpful. We just went through that. Taxes and tax mitigation, very helpful. We've been through that. But often the bottom line in retirement planning is the bottom line. What is my net income production from this strategy or that strategy? You with me? So the bottom line is the bottom line. Let's do this. What if we had $350,000, and let's say that we had been smart with our taxes. We've converted it to a Roth. So now it sits happy, growing, tax-free in a Roth IRA of some kind. And we're 59 years old, so I'm going to use Ben and Lucy again from the first half of the show. So we're 59 years old, and we're thinking, hey, I think I can make maybe 7%. On a gross rate, at least on my average. And if I did that, starting at age 65, I'm 59 now, let it grow. And at 65, I wanted to turn it on. And I want the money to last through, let's just say age 90. What amount of income would that account provide using a long-term average of 7% through age 90? The answer is about $26,000 a year. And then it would last through age 90 and then be done. It'd be out of money. So this is a income production ability question. You with me? How much could it provide? In this case, from age 60 through age 90, assuming a 7% average, the answer is $26,000 a year. Now the 60-40 portfolio, 60% equities, 40% bonds. People write about this allocation. It's well studied. You read about in magazines, gurus, talking heads. So, okay. Let's use the historical returns, the actual year-by-year returns, the ups and the downs of a 60-40 portfolio. Now, what amount of income would it provide? About $28,000 a year through age 90, a little bit better. But what about this? What if instead, within that Roth IRA, we used a personal pension that will provide a guaranteed amount of income no matter how long we live? We're showing through age 90 in this example. But what if it were 95 or 105 or 110 that you live to? What if the income that it produced on a guaranteed basis is for you and your spouse, both of your lives? What amount of income would this personal pension provide by contrast from age 65 onward? The answer is $39,600 per year. Or through age 90, $300,000 to $360,000 more lifetime income than would have otherwise been provided had we chosen one of the other options directly in the market, the 60-40 portfolio, etc. Well, okay, well, that's a lot of extra money, and it is a guaranteed foundation of tax-free, since we're using a Roth in this case, income. But it has another feature that is really neat. And again, this is called the Income Foundation Report. It is part of the Ideal Retirement Report. A really nice feature that this personal pension has is if you needed long-term care or your spouse needed long-term care, then the income will double. 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Show me an IRA or a brokerage account or anything like that that has that kind of feature. So let's say at age 75, hypothetically here, you needed long-term care in a facility, at your home, whatever, and say it lasted 3 years. What that would mean with this personal pension in place is that your income would double from $39,600 during those long-term care years to $79,200 tax-free for you to use. Is it long-term care insurance? No, it's not. Does it likely pay for all your long-term care? You know what? Probably not. Is it helpful? Does any other account have that type of feature? Yeah, it's helpful, and no, other accounts don't have that type of feature. We are much better off with predictability and this foundation of tax-free guaranteed income in this personal pension. Yes, you can do this with taxable money or an IRA. In this case, we're doing it, for the example's sake, in a Roth IRA, making it all tax-free for your entire lifetime, no matter how long you or your spouse might live. So for the same amount of money, what I'm sharing with you here is you could have maybe $26,000 to $28,000 a year using a reasonable 7% long-term average, or using the actual history, the year-by-year returns of a 60-40 portfolio. We can run it any which way, but somewhere in that $26,000 to $28,000 a year income level is reasonable from age 65 to 90 if you go those routes, and that's a maybe. Or we could simply take a personal pension, in this case with this portion of money, right, this piece of the allocation, and get a guaranteed $39,600 and walk away with guaranteed $300,000 to $360,000 more money than we would have otherwise likely had. In fact, what would the rate of return be required? Instead of assuming 7, you would have to make 10.61% on a guaranteed basis to match the guaranteed tax-free outcome of this personal or private pension we're discussing. See how simple? 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
2: House Speaker Mike Johnson, Secretary of State Marco Rubio, and Secretary of Defense Pete Hegseth, the event being carried by the Salem Radio Network live on many of these stations. Analysis by the Committee to Unleash Prosperity shows that recent jobs reports had more impact than first thought.
3: Economists were upbeat about the April jobs report revealing payrolls were up 115,000 and unemployment steady at 4.3%. The Committee to Unleash Prosperity adds that with the most recent reductions, the federal workforce has shrunk by roughly 345,000 since the start of President Trump's second term. That's one of the largest post-World War II downsizings. The group adds that the April jobs report now indicates roughly 717,000 more private sector jobs were added during the same time frame. Ken Lorman reporting.
2: The man who took over Berkshire Hathaway is making his mark.
4: Berkshire Hathaway has more than tripled the size of its investment in Google's parent company as Greg Abel settled into the CEO job after taking over at the start of the year. Buffett was always reluctant to invest in tech firms because he said he didn't understand them well enough. Buffett did make an exception to that rule near the end of his CEO term by buying a massive Apple stake. But Abel appears to be more comfortable because by the end of March, Berkshire owned nearly 58 million Alphabet shares worth almost $17 billion. Rich Thomason reporting.
2: The World Health Organization has declared an Ebola outbreak in Congo and Uganda. Nearly 90 people are dead. More on these stories at townhall.com.
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2: The AI boom is leading to fights in some states over growing utility bills. Governors, attorneys general, and others are protesting the rising electricity costs and say cash-strapped residents are being left holding the bag. Officials in over a half dozen states are going to new lengths to try and block rate increases proposed by utilities. Some are pressing the companies to completely change their model for financing major systems upgrades. The push comes during a midterm election year when affordability is key. Canadian officials have reported one of four Canadians returning from a cruise ship with a hantavirus outbreak has a presumptive positive test. Confirmation from the National Microbiology Lab is expected soon. British Columbia's public health officer says the patient is in their 70s, stable with mild symptoms. The outbreak has led to three deaths and 12 cases, but officials say this is not going to be like COVID-19. News and analysis at townhall.com.
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13: Morning, glory, and evening grace, America. I'm Hugh Hewitt. For regular listeners of this program, you know, for the Big Weekend Pod, I spend most of Friday talking to the same people. And last Friday, we went out with a rim shot when Ben Domenech landed a low blow with a James Harden smear. I never forget. I never forget. And they were 0-2. When he hit me below the belt.
14: Did you not hear the last thing that I said? I said that they'd steal some at home, and look at now. Look at that.
13: 3-2 going into 7 o'clock tonight. But I want to say, you are a conspiracy theorist in one thing only, Ben Domenech, the NBA. So they had the lottery this week, and who won the NBA lottery but Ben Domenech's team, the Washington Wizards. So was that fixed?
14: I think it was. I actually think it was. And I think that one of the things to notice, of course, about this is that everyone in Utah wants AJ to stay there. And for listeners who don't know, one of the top, there's basically two clear top players in basketball to be drafted this year. And Utah got the second pick. So what do you have now? You have drama. Should they trade the pick to Utah? Should they swap and do, like, you gin up and you get attention for it? Adam Silver doing what he does, you know?
13: Who do you want the Wizards to take? You've got everybody on injured reserve for, like, 3 months taking a vacation on the massage table.
14: Anthony Davis is probably never going to see the court. Hey, when Harden wants to play in the playoffs, he's a good player. When he doesn't want to play, you notice.
13: Well, I'm just curious, who do you want the Wizards to take? If you're actually a Wizards fan, Fred Barnes was forever, right? He and Morton would go together. Who do you want?
14: I will just say the number of times that they played against each other, you know, I think Peterson is actually the better pick, but I also think that given the fact that this is a franchise that you can't trust because they've never, I mean, you need to keep in mind since the 3-point shot was invented, okay, the Wizards have not won 50 games. So that is the way to think about this franchise. It is a loser franchise. It is very bad. They won the championship, and then the next year they had the 3-point line, and then they just dropped like a rock. And it's, look, I was there during the Jordan ladder years, and I was there, and I've been there. I was there during the Laboulaye years of that, and then of course I was very disappointed with the way that the Gilbert Arenas situation turned out. And John Wall was there to make the pick, so he was our good luck charm. But
13: as a Browns fan, I feel your pain. To be cursed with a terrible franchise is a bad thing. Let's get to the news. President will touch down in D.C. As soon as he does, I want combat operations to begin again against Iran because the ceasefire isn't a ceasefire. And now we have evidence, courtesy of Ambassador Waltz, of massive environmental degradation as they're spilling oil into the Strait of Hormuz because they haven't got any place to put it. They're already at max capacity. 80,000 barrels have washed up on Karg Island. What do you think is going to happen? What ought to happen?
14: I think that what you laid out there is exactly what ought to happen. I don't know if the president is going to want to get back and pull the trigger as quickly as that. But, I mean, you know, you've heard his attitude talking about the last deal he rejected after the first sentence. And, you know, he didn't say what the sentence was, but he said it was, you know, just unacceptable on its face. And I think that his patience has completely run out for this type of situation that is, as you say, a non-ceasefire. He's not going to stand for that. And it's not something that he would rather be, you know, pursuing, I think, this in ways that send the message this is going to get over quickly. And if it doesn't, we're going to hit you hard and we're going to hit you again. And look, as much as the depictions that you see or that you read in the New York Times you know, frame this as being a situation where the Iranians are coming off better when it comes to, you know, their whole military situation. The presentations that we've seen put forward by our War Department officials have been, I mean, it's devastating what they've actually done to their military capabilities. And I think that that's something the president can hold his head high about, but he's not going to keep having this situation where it's just a tug of war back and forth, and where they don't seem to be negotiating in any kind of good faith.
13: So there are levels of force, and I think there's maximum level of force, which is ground troops. The 82nd Airborne is over there. I listened today to Aaron McClain and Mark Dubowitz twice on the new Iran breakdown, twice, because they are smart guys, and Aaron McClain's a Marine, and Mark Dubowitz does nothing but Iran. There are lots of military options, but the 82nd Airborne is part of the 118th Air Corps. They know how to do this. They know how to shut down entire airspaces. And do we turn them loose and just say, do what you got to do to end this regime's military power?
14: I think that the problem that you're going to run into there, of course, is the president's level of tolerance for loss of American life. He, you know, cited to Brett Baer in the interview that's going to run this evening, you know, the fact that, you know, from his perspective, he's lost 13 Americans in two wars. That's, you know, a number clearly that is front of mind for him. The fact that he is thinking about this in those terms is something that is going to give him pause. And the unfortunate reality, though, Hugh, is that

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14: Oh, my gosh. Oh, my gosh. Ross, this weather today is absolutely gorgeous. 1 week from now, everybody will be celebrating a big long weekend for Memorial Day weekend.
8: Oh, yeah.
14: We just hope that the weather like it is now repeats for Friday, Saturday, Sunday, Monday.
8: Because I didn't even realize.
14: We'll have Monday off. Yeah, it's Memorial Day weekend next weekend.
8: I set my schedule on Monday. I look at my notes, go, okay, here's everything I got to do this week.
14: And you know what? That's a good thing to do. Everyone asks me different things. Can you do this? I take my life one day at a time.
8: Oh, you
14: I
8: have
14: try
8: to.
14: Not to plan out too far because I don't know what's going to happen. You know, I'm a one day at a time type of a person.
8: And last week I was unfocused because I had so much going on. And I said when I left the show last week, I was like, I'm going to just stop. Sundays are my day. I'm not even going to look at the schedule. Tomorrow morning, my Monday morning rule. I've always done it for years.
14: You seem a little more focused today. Like last week,
8: I was
14: out here doing the show. You should have seen him, guys, and maybe you did because we are on Facebook Live. He's like writing all these envelopes, doing this, doing that, checking someone in the hall. I mean, it was like Boots is in the middle of the show and he's got everything going on.
8: Oh, my mind was mush.
14: Today, you seem more focused.
8: I'm good. I just had it was a rough week last week. It was just rough.
14: So a lot of things in the news to talk about that happened this past week. And what do you think of President Trump's visit to China? Did you follow it at all? Did you see a lot of the hoopla?
8: I watched some this morning. You know, I'm kind of over that, too. I'm walking away from all that. I'm kind of like, I paid $6.50 for diesel the other day, and I'm kind of hypocritical because when the past administrations did that, I was very upset with them, and I'm trying just to stay away from it because I'm so irritated. It's $200 to fill my truck up.
14: I think that people were upset under the Biden administration when gas prices went up so much because there wasn't really an exact reason for it. At least this you can understand.
8: I'll give you that.
14: What with the war in Iran. And speaking of, that was another big thing in the news, that it looks as though America may start bombing Iran again starting tomorrow. What do you think?
8: Just level them and get it over with. That's what I'm tired of hearing about. I'm just over it. I'm over it. And, you know, I love automobiles, as you know. And if you heat up sand, I guess it makes glass. So we have free windshields for everybody. So that's level one.
14: I did notice, and maybe if you were out filling up your gas tanks this past week, each day it started to drop a little
8: still
14: bit.
8: Still not enough.
14: I know. I agree. It
8: needs to be $2 for regular and $3 for diesel.
14: But do keep in mind that gas prices were at an all-time low in the last 4 years under Trump's administration.
8: I understand.
14: Right at the beginning. What was it? Back in the beginning or the end of 2020?
8: But diesel's $6.50 a gallon.
14: Yeah, oh gosh.
8: Now, how's a guy that has a landscaping company say? Say he's made mistakes. We're all human.
14: But I do think that the prices will come down. And like we talked about it, the market again has been killing it. So there are some positives out there. It's just a lot of times the media itself likes to focus on the negative, and make you think that everything's so terrible out there when it's not as bad as a lot of the media will let you think.
8: It's safe to say Comey is going down. The FBI director guy, I think it's Comey is his name.
14: It is Comey.
8: He's going down for everything he did. All the Russian collusions proving that it was all a hoax. They're proving that there was some voter fraud for sure.
14: Speaking of fraud, there's a lot of fraud that's being uncovered thanks to Vice President J.D. Vance. But a lot of it is such talk still. You want to see action. You want to see things happen and people held accountable because that doesn't happen. And I hate to think that any lawmaker
8: from
14: the president on down is not above the law. And if someone does wrong, accountability should matter. The other big story, I don't know if you saw this, and then we're going to bring our guests into this conversation. So curious as to what they think, because they have a wellness center. It's the Avenue Wellness Center that's in town, and they are always on a show once a month.
8: Okay.
14: Did you see there's big news about Michael Jackson? His new bio is out there, another movie.
8: Well, I do want to go see that.
14: Do you?
8: Mm-hmm.
14: So a lot
8: it's
14: of
8: great.
14: People I have heard say a
17: it's
14: lot
17: great.
14: Of good things about it, and then there's critics saying...
8: Sure there is.
14: Well, no, they're saying it's only showing the positive side of Michael Jackson's
8: life. It was weird.
14: When there were a lot of controversial issues associated with him, too, but apparently this biography doesn't hit on any of the negative. You know what? I'm okay.
8: Like Kimberly's
14: remember
8: raising her hand.
14: Remember him the way you want. What?
17: First of all, it is a really great movie. And second of all, it's not the whole thing. There is a part two coming up. So they will focus on some other
8: Kimberly
17: things.
8: Kimberly from the Avenue.
17: They will focus on some other things, and I don't know what they'll cover, but they've been pretty... I thought it was a very honest look at his childhood and just some of the things that created in his life and the mindset and some of the things he missed out on that
8: His life from before puberty, he was exploited. And I hope it's not true that some of the allegations that he touched kids or did whatever. I have no respect for that. But there's no proof that he did it. I just think he was just strange, and he was an easy target for the media.
18: Yeah, I think you're better off looking at the producers of Hollywood for that kind of...
8: He turned your mic up.
19: Yeah, your mic's on. You can hold that.
18: I think you're looking at the producers of Hollywood more for that kind of...
19: Were you guys Michael Jackson fans?
17: Oh, absolutely.
19: Yes.
17: Huge Michael Jackson fan.
19: I loved Michael Jackson. I loved his music growing up. But I also bring it up because did you see someone took a picture of this man, an older man, on a bus and looked just like Michael Jackson would look if he was alive
8: today.
19: Conspiracy
8: things.
19: And that's what they're saying, the conspiracy.
8: Michael's heavy set now, old nugget like me.
19: No, it looked like it could be him. And they're like, oh my gosh, he's really not dead. Oh. He's still alive out there somewhere. Did you guys see that at all?
8: Chris has something to say. Chris, what you got?
20: Chris. So there's a reason why there's no controversy in this first movie is because they had it in the first draft of the movie for the script. But they had to take it out because of legal reasons.
8: Oh, okay.
18: That makes sense.
19: Really?
20: Yeah. So, because they were going to address it in the first case in the night.
8: Isn't it?
20: In the 90s, but they had to take it out. So.

0: in, what was he, 8, 10 years old? And he got, boom.
1: Remember when he held his baby over the balcony?
0: That was goofy.
1: Yeah. There's a lot of goofiness.
0: But he did Dave Brooks Shields. I kind of liked him, man. I thought he was a player.
1: I think he did a lot, really a lot of good for world
0: music
1: tennis.
0: Was amazing.
1: And just to love everybody and be kind. But yeah, there are all those allegations as well. Okay.
2: He was a wonderful philanthropist.
0: He's the original hyperbarics guy, too.
3: Yeah, yes,
1: there
3: yes,
1: you go.
0: The first one ever to hear about.
2: Yes, yeah. He was.
1: So we need to take a break. When we come back, though, more discussions with the ladies at the Avenue Wellness Center. But they brought a very, very special guest in. The reason is why. Why is this Dr. Hauser here? We're going to find out.
0: All right. This is Real Raw Mindy and Boots. We're always protected by the undefeated American-made Tattletale from 98.9 The Answer.
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0: That's what you should do, producer Chris. We should play all Michael Jackson songs in and out of commercial breaks.
1: Now you tell him.
2: I love Thriller. I remember. Do you? What happened? Okay, our age group. Okay, anybody over 40?
0: No,
2: over 50. I remember coming home.
0: Damn near close to 60.
2: I don't know what day Thriller. I think it was on a Saturday night at like 7 o'clock. I remember waiting all week.
0: Yeah,
2: all of us were.
0: For
2: I think
0: we
2: were sophomores in high school, probably.
0: The music video.
2: Back when MTV played music,
0: right?
2: Instead of 16-year-olds having babies.
0: Debut this whole big production.
2: Yeah, I remember, and I remember seeing Thriller. We all talked about it, and there was
0: so cool.
2: Everybody knew Michael was strange, but you just didn't care because his music was so good. But I'm just like Corey Feldman, as goofy as that kid is. You know, Corey, the one actor was on Stand By Me and stuff. Been in a lot of comedy. He thinks he's Michael Jackson now. He has his hair like him and stuff. But
0: okay. But
2: he is stuck up for him through and through. He said in his biographies and stuff, Michael and him were very close. Michael never one time abused him, but everybody else in Hollywood did. So if you ever get a chance to...
0: Really?
2: Yeah, if you ever watch some of his documents. Now, he is strange too, but to each their own. But I watched something on one of those channels surfing I was doing one night, and I actually watched about 15 minutes, and it was about him and Michael Jackson's relationship.
0: Well, so, like you said, he was one of the first to use a hyperbaric chamber. So we have the ladies from the Avenue Wellness Center.
3: Mm-hmm. Right.
0: And he didn't age. And speaking of, before you introduce your awesome guest, who we cannot wait to hear from him, I do have to give you a huge, just a lot of credit, because Randy did try your hyperbaric chamber. And I guess I wish I would have listened to you. You said, but you told me afterwards, Kimberly, you're like, you know what? If you would have had Randy come to us before the surgery and then after, it would have even been better healing and faster healing. But when he went to you guys, it's because he was having, it looked like a club foot because of the swelling. I think he would do too much and

0: He would, you know, off and on and all that. The surgery was outstanding. Dr. Cohen was outstanding. Randy's so big, I just think that the recovery process wasn't as fast as we had thought and hoped. But in the end, he's walking around right now. But your hyperbaric chamber took that swelling down unbelievably well. Mm-hmm. So, the hyperbaric chamber, outstanding.
1: Thank you.
2: It was our pleasure.
0: So it's fun to watch. Usually it's just all the women in here, Boots, with the Avenue.
3: I know, I feel like, thanks, man.
0: But you've got this Dana dude in here, Dr. Hauser. Who is he?
1: Well, let me start off by saying that when we started 4.5 years ago, Dr. Ray Tesner signed on as our medical director, mm-hmm. and Ray was an integral part of our team in terms of getting things up and running. And he has decided that he is going to retire from day-to-day operations. And I think he'll, he's agreed to stay on. He's an orthopedic surgeon. So he will stay on for some consultations now and then with regard to orthopedics. But he is stepping down for our day-to-day decisions as a medical director.
0: Okay.
1: And we are proud to announce that we are affiliating with Dr. Dana Hauser. And Dr. Hauser has an extensive Vita, and he is he's got a huge following on Facebook from all of his. He has just a huge clientele that we say clients and you say patients, but patient base, which just loves him, and he comes with the highest recommendations. So we're very happy to announce that Dr. Hauser is going to be our medical director starting June 1st.
0: Can we clap for him?
1: Absolutely.
2: We're delighted to have
4: Dr.
2: him.
4: Dana.
0: So what do you think about the Avenue? Like, what's your overall perception, conception, all of that?
5: Well, during we started to talk about how I got associated with them. And I was a patient of Kimberly back at, 5 years or so ago, back in 2021. And I was going through a long COVID process, and there was really not a lot of answers out there, except the only thing that was kind of gaining traction was hyperbaric. And it was actually making its way through multiple clinical trials and things of that nature. So I signed on. We did, it was August of 21, 5 days a week for 4 weeks, with incredible results. So much so, I was telling you, come full circle, my daughter in September of 21 actually also came down with COVID, not simultaneous, but different time frame.
0: How old is your daughter?
5: 13 now.
0: Okay.
5: And it actually reactivated an infection in her neck, a rare mycobacterium infection in her neck, and resulted in removal of a third of her parotid gland and 7 cervical lymph nodes.
3: Jeez.
5: So,
0: okay, well, back up for 1 second.
3: Whoa,
0: know that you probably think I'm medically inclined because I am an MD.
3: That scared me more than anything.
0: MD Dreyer, MD, but really, Boots and I don't know a lot when it comes to medical.
3: Is that like
0: stuff.
3: A bad camshaft?
0: Wait, say that again. What was it exactly, and explain it?
5: So, one of her salivary glands, essentially a third of it, had to.
3: What's it in her throat area? Or
0: Your chin? Saliva.
5: It kind of goes right up through the facial area, the bottom.
0: You really have to dummy it down for us.
3: Because I see you touching your face as you talk, so I'm catching on to that.
0: Now, I understood that part. Okay. Yeah.
5: So, and then,
0: that's scary.
5: Right.
3: And she was 8?
5: Roughly.
3: Okay.
5: Go back on the time period and so forth. So September of 21, that culminated February 1st of 2022, actually. And that's when the actual surgical date was. And so fast forward to just... A couple months ago.
1: No.
5: Yeah, not long ago. Yeah, not even that. She had actually come down with our house was afflicted with COVID again. And she actually, on the other side, developed that scenario, the same scenario, with this swollen salivary gland as well as lymph nodes that were exquisitely painful to touch, et cetera.
0: Not that it matters, and I hate to even... I'm just curious. Were you guys vaccinated?
5: Before I got COVID, the answer is no.
0: Okay.
5: I actually did original vaccination after the fact because people were getting well with it. So it was driven differently.
3: Okay.
0: I was just curious.
5: People were getting... But again, there's a lot of reasoning behind that, and I don't want to segue too much to why vaccination did... seemingly work in some, especially with some of the hypothesized theories out there, in particular ones that suggests COVID is you know, kind of existent, longstanding in a reservoir, right? A place we can't necessarily get to, and it can kind of come back and do some things while occupying the immune system, or other infections can sort of take hold, and
1: but back
5: that's
1: to
5: the
1: your
5: kind
1: daughter.
5: Of scenario that's happened. Right. So, yeah. So, so the first things first, because my daughter now does have some neurologic abnormality in terms of her smile, and she's pretty, you know, self-conscious about it and so forth. But I, from my experience, contacted Kim immediately. You know, it's immediate text. Hey, how quickly can I get her in to the chambers?
0: The hyperbaric chamber.
5: Right. And honestly, it was two sessions, really.
2: Two sessions.
5: With Resolve.
3: And what did that do at that point? Like, what did you see? I've been there a lot with your daughter's smile and stuff. What did that do? Did it help it? Or what?
5: No, I think you would need something longer term if you're talking about, you know, some kind of resolve of something like that. Again, that's a surgical end result.
3: That's really. Because they were in there.
5: Correct.
3: And
5: correct.
3: That's what caused it. Okay.
5: And so, in attempt to try and avoid that same end result, we say, hey, well, how do we make this happen like yesterday, right? Because that was really, but my biggest concern was, and like I said, she had, it was the next day, I think, you had me on schedule, or her on schedule, and, you know, again, 2 days worth. We did some other things nutrient-wise and so forth on the side, some complementary things, but it really was amazing, the turnaround. I wish, historically, I had known that, because I certainly would have tried that prior to the surgical realm.
3: Right.
5: And maybe, you know, change the course of where we are now.
0: Okay.
1: Which is what we always emphasize to people is that, you know, this, it's infection fighting. And so there are a lot of things that if you do it prior to a surgery, you're going to reduce the chances of infection from the surgery itself. Or if you have an infection and something's happening, you may eliminate the need for that surgery, which is the case with Dana's daughter, that, you know, by having this, it prevented it from getting worse. I always say fire prevention rather than firefighting. Mm-hmm. You know, get something up front, and then you don't have to deal with the long term, you know, the bigger effect of the firefight.
3: So being a young lady, when you put her in hyperbarics, how did she act? Was she excited? Was she...
5: Their chambers...
0: she's probably the cool kid in town.
5: Their chambers are certainly different now than when I first experienced them so many moons ago.
2: Yes.
5: So the type of chamber that they have is much more...
3: cool.
5: Relaxed. I don't know if it's cool. I mean, what does that mean exactly? But they're you can sit...
3: Yeah,
5: versus,
3: comfortably.
5: I mean, you kind of slid me in like the morgue, frankly, was what I remember from 5 years ago, which became relatively uncanny. And I kind of evolved a little bit of an aversion to that experience because it was that kind of...
0: Yeah.
3: Okay.
0: We need to take a break, right? We get up to a break. But when we come back, I really want to talk about... I know you guys want to talk about the technical end of the medical field and how things have changed. The other question I want to ask all of you and anyone listening, do you think we are healthier now these days as opposed to 20 years ago? I'm talking about everything. The food we eat, the things we do, whatever. Are we healthier now or back then?
3: All right. Real and Raw, Mindy and Boots, always protected by the undefeated American-made tattletale, been in a few tornadoes and still call the police. Well, 98.9, The Answer.
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6: With SRN News, I'm Michael Harrington in Washington. At this hour here in Washington, D.C., on the National Mall, Rededicate 250 is taking place, a national gathering calling believers across America unite in worship, repentance, prayer, and gratitude. President Trump will address the crowds a little bit later on. House Speaker Mike Johnson as well, the event being carried by the Salem Radio Network live on many of these stations. Senate Majority Leader John Thune says Republicans are working to provide relief and support for Americans facing economic tough times.
7: When Democrats are in power, they grow government, and it's very, very hard to unwind that. But even when they had unified control of the government during the Biden administration, they did two big reconciliation bills, which dramatically expanded the size of government, spent $4 trillion, and it wasn't paid for, and created all kinds of crazy policies and Green New Deal policies that we're now paying a price for and trying to go back and unwind.
6: He made his comments on the Salem Radio Network. Federal investigators have released some preliminary findings in last month's deadly crash of a small plane in Texas.
8: The Cessna 421C, carrying five people to a pickleball tournament near Austin, broke apart in midair. It took off from Amarillo on April 30th, about 9:10 p.m., crashed 2 hours later, roughly 40 miles southwest of Austin. The pilot and all four passengers died. The investigation found the pilot had reported problems with the plane's anti-icing system during the flight. Investigators say they found pieces of the plane across a 1.25-mile debris field. Rich Thomason reporting.
6: Walmart and Amazon racing each other to speed up delivery in rural areas. 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This is SRN News.
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0: 98.9 FM, The Answer. We love being on The Answer, and we love that the Avenue Wellness Center is part of our awesome show here. The ladies come in every single month with us. You know, you got an extra time this month because you were on earlier this month, and that's when the radio station had like a thing. Yeah, big, it's when you weren't here, and we were saying,
3: I'm so glad because you would have been spazzing, and I just walked away.
0: Like, Boots probably rigged the system when he was gone.
13: It works with what we're talking about because we're discussing how people need to know what's in their food, and they're not going to know until we talk about it.
3: There you go.
0: I know you guys are giving me crap during commercial break, and I understand it because I did throw up this question, but it's also what a lot of people are wondering. We look at America as a society as a whole and our health, and you see so many more people who are obese these days, and you see just a lot of diabetes, a lot of inflammation, a lot of health issues out there, but yet there's so much more of a focus on trying to exercise and trying to do the right things, going to a hyperbaric chamber. Are people healthier today than they were 10, 20 years ago? And around about, I know that's a loaded question. How do you answer that?
1: No.
0: Really?
3: There you go. Anyway, so let's talk about...
0: But don't you think that with everything we know, we should be healthier?
1: No.
13: Well, it's kind of a juxtaposition, right? Because we do have more information on our fingertips, but we also have, we're inundated with chemicals beyond our recognition.
3: But you know what? I feel better than I did 20 years ago because I had a heart problem. And when he found
0: that's true.
3: I feel better, so I can't say no. I could say when you're end of it, like everything else, but... I've had a heart condition for many years, didn't know about it.
13: So this is the great divide. The people who do their due diligence are healthier.
2: Well, I mean, if you look at diabetes rates and you look at cardiovascular issues and you look at the rates, the cancer rates, they're still going up. So are we healthier? I don't think so. But Dr. Dana is a primary care physician, so I think he has a really good perspective on that. And he's been in practice for many years, so I think his perspective is going to be really solid. But if you look at the rates alone, the answer is no, we're getting worse. Okay. We're not getting better, but I think we're more aware.
0: Me too. Yeah, because you just said we are more aware.
2: We're more aware, so more of us are starting to take it into our own hands and understand the daily decisions making those rates go up or down.
3: Okay.
2: But I would love to hear Dr. Dana's perspective.
3: Dr. Dana, I got there a curveball right here. If cancer has never been cured and all this money, is it because we find more cancers and we didn't know they were around 20 years ago? Or why haven't we cured cancer yet? I've lost so many loved ones from that garbage.
5: Well, you know, again, that's a loaded question, too.
3: Is it? Okay.
0: That's all we do. It's all loaded questions. Come on, Boots. That's what we do.
5: Yeah, they're all, I mean, there's a number of ways I can go with that. Is cancer nothing more than a dysregulated immune system, however?
2: Right.
5: A different scenario, different question.
1: Are we healthier?
5: No.
2: Right.
5: No,
2: absolutely
5: but
2: not.
5: We were talking about
3: but
5: it.
3: But why is there more cancers? Because we're not healthy. Is that because of that? Is that cancer ahead of the game?
5: If we're taking it the direction I set, you know, in terms of immune imbalances and things of that nature that are driven by things, environmental or other, then perhaps the answer is yes, you know. So, I mean, everybody's starting at a different, you know, primary, you know, point where they would come in, and where things would derail is going to have an interesting but yet different starting point from everyone else.
13: It also depends on where you live, right?
5: Well, sure. Sure. I mean, what your age group? Yeah, what you're going to have. So
2: demographics,
5: environmental versus genetic.
3: Okay.
5: You know,
3: mm-hmm.
5: I mean, and again, do you have those environmental things that are turning on genetic predisposition you may have had?
2: Because they can't be turned on and off. And it's a lot of exposure, a lot of personal choices, food choices, sleep, stress management, because genetics don't necessarily doom you. It just kind of sets the table, right? But okay. You can make choices that can either upregulate or downregulate the expression of those genes that we're talking about that would make you more susceptible.
0: You know what? I have a question for you guys, and it's a twofold as well, but. The older we get, obviously, the memory goes. I mean, there's things that I should probably remember, and I just don't, and so I blame it on, well, I'm just getting older. But I also think, and I know you want to talk about the technology end of medical fields, but let me ask you something. Do you think that all of our use of technology, using MapQuest instead of figuring out how to get to somewhere, things that makes our life easier, is it dumbing us down a little bit where we're not using our brains as much so our memories go faster? What do you think of that?
1: Let me just step up and say, I'm almost 74 years old. If your memory's going and you're in your 50s, that's not aging. You've got something else going on because you should not be losing memory in your 50s.
0: But I talk to friends who are my age, and they, too, they just don't remember everything as well as
3: what
0: we
3: head
0: used
3: injuries.
0: To. No doubt.
1: Well, I mean,
2: it could be glucose regulation. It could be a lot of different things on that that could be attributing.
1: I started this business at the age of 70. Okay, so
0: good for
1: I have
0: you.
1: Learned,
0: I mean, that's awesome. Right. If you think about think what you just said. Say that again.
1: I started this at the age of 70. Not
0: Who
1: me,
0: does
1: but,
0: that
1: but
0: at
1: all
0: the
1: of
0: age
1: us,
0: of
1: you know,
0: 70.
1: But
0: I think that's great, Rebecca.
1: So what's happened, though, is I found that I have learned more in the last 5 years than I've learned probably in my entire life. And my brain, by being challenged, is sharper than it was when I started.
0: I believe that. Hold that thought, because we do have a question. We have a caller calling up. They will have a question for you guys. Dana, not Dr. Dana, but another Dana is on the phone lines for you. What is your question, Dana?
14: My sister has triple negative breast cancer. It came from one of her BRCA genes going bad. We get a BRCA gene from our father and our mother. And it's been really hard to go for her when it comes to treatment. She went through treatment, and she had no signs of it for a neurosurgeon. And then it came back, and they were putting these shunts in her, and they were getting infections. So she had to stop doing it that way. And now there are... I guess you can say putting a tube through her veins up into the body and treating her that way. Have these ladies heard that BRCA1 gene cancer?
3: Okay.
2: Yes, I mean we're aware of the triple negative BRCA,
1: but we're not a medical facility. Right. You know, we really are not a medical facility, so we cannot possibly offer anything in terms of really with cancer. You know, we just it's foolhardy for us to try to do something like that. That's not our area of expertise. Right. So, you know, for the most part, and I'm very, very sorry for your wife's condition, because that's a tremendously difficult thing to be facing. But we deal more with chronic diseases, things that, you know, people who have gone through cancer perhaps and have had radiation. We can definitely help them with radiation damage that's happened. We can help with inflammation after cancer treatments. Yeah. But as far as treating cancer itself, we really have nothing that we can offer, because we're not medical professionals.
3: All right, we got to hit a break. Thanks, Dana. I knew what he said. I thought he was giving
0: me more. So, when you talk about technology and the medical field, what do you want to stress so much? Because I know this is what you wanted to talk about. One of the things today.
2: Mm-hmm. Well, as technology evolves, we're finding more and more ways of utilizing it in a positive manner, and it gives us more information, and the more information, the better, right? It also gives us access to making things more efficient in the in addressing certain concerns like inflammation. And so with this, we have so many different things that now we have available that weren't available 10 or 15 years ago that we now know have positive effects on health, like red light therapy. Well, red light, that spectrum of light's been around forever, but now we know how to utilize that in a very positive manner to help gets and health benefits from it. And it's that type of thing that we're becoming more and more aware of. And again, red light's been around forever, but how can it be utilized? So how does the body respond to those things? How can it be utilized in a very beneficial way? And can we make it cost effective? Can we make it something that is accessible to the average person? And the answer is finally yes, because of technology. So it's that type of thing that we now have access to that, gosh, I was never trained when I was in school, Dr. Hauser, yeah, we were never trained on those things. So now we know the huge health benefits of something like red light or PEMF or, I mean, there was one sentence when I was in school, one sentence about hyperbaric oxygen therapy. And now my whole life is built on that because there's awesome. So much more to it than what we ever thought possible.
0: And you guys have all that at the Avenue.
13: Yes. You have red light. You have hyperbaric. You're inundated with all of these environmental exposures, all of these chemicals in your food. We also provide you hope that there's hope.
1: There's so much in terms of, I like to call them energetics, and by that I'm not trying to imply it's something that is, you know, woo-woo, scary, whatever. It's just that we are all electrical beings. I mean, that's the reason they do EKGs and EEGs and CT scans, and all of those are things where they're measuring the electrical energy or the vibrational energy that the body puts out. And so where they've been using it as a diagnostic for several years now, you know, 20, 30 years, we're now finding that those types of energy are not just for diagnostic. They're for actually treating people. And that's where hyperbaric and pulsed electromagnetic field therapy come in, and red light therapy. Because those are all vibrational therapies. Those are all legitimate, bona fide, science-backed therapies.
3: Okay. All right. This is Real and Raw. We'll be back with these fine folks here in a second. 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
0: Put me back on. Hey.
3: That's quick.
0: We should have, Chris. My apologies to you, Courtney, but Rebecca didn't tell me till now. We should have played a happy birthday song to you. Because when it's someone's birthday,
3: we usually
0: come back and have a happy birthday song.
13: They know I try and ignore my birthday.
0: When was your birthday?
3: Why?
0: Exactly.
13: May 7th.
0: May 7th.
13: Yeah. I try and hide it.
3: Why? Birthdays are awesome.
13: I like your
2: birthdays.
13: I didn't let her hide it.
0: What did you celebrate? I mean, the Courtney.
1: So we're going out tonight. We're going to have, not tonight, right after the show, we're going to go
0: but
1: out and have a little
0: what's even more impressive,
1: dinner.
0: You had your birthday, and then I also asked you, because Courtney and I had known each other for years, but really, really connected when I covered her cancer journey for a whole year on the TV station. So that was so many years ago, and I just asked you, how many years have you now been cancer-free?
13: Yeah, it's about 9. Yeah, God is good. Yeah,
0: God is so good.
13: So good. Yeah, and I quit chemo in the middle of that, by the way.
0: Someone's phone's going off.
13: Went a naturopathic route.
0: Speaking of technology and the medical field, technology is in our world whether we want it to be or not. Mm-hmm. So what do you want people to know? You want to give them hope about their health and inflammation and everything that they're dealing with. And you also want them to know that technology is changing and can offer them more help? Like, what was the basis
13: of... more at the fingertips now of the people, whereas it used to be very exclusive. But now it is not.
5: Mm-hmm. That's a double-edged sword, right? Because it's not always accurate information at their fingertips. So,
0: oh yeah,
5: what does that look like? You know, I actually posted something just yesterday about MTHFR. It's a big deal. Mm-hmm. It's genetic, right, and so forth. But it was kind of how it? it's
0: There he goes.
5: That's
0: with these
5: a show in
0: terms.
5: Of its own. Okay. That's a show in its own
0: MTFLR,
5: right too.
0: So. MTHFR.
5: MTHFR.
0: What does it stand for?
13: Kimberly's done a lot of research.
5: Methyl tetrahydrofolate reductase.
0: Oh my goodness! So boy. When these guys come in, we really feel dumb, don't we?
3: I'm always dumb.
0: You're not.
3: I'm a good old boy. Appalachian Caucasian.
5: But the point of that is that there's a very vivid image I posted of how it. People are trying to, you see it in isolation, and that's not even remotely what that looks like. I said, well, why, if I'm doing all these things, am I not feeling better?
2: Mm-hmm. Well, it's something that actually afflicts about 50% of our population. And so we haven't really understood what it is or what to do about it until very much more recently. And so it's a gene mutation that you can't transition B vitamins into a usable form. And so the byproduct builds up in your body and can create a lot of issues. More people have that than we could ever imagine. Like I said, it's 50% of the population. We see it coming out in increased high blood pressure that's uncontrollable, or we see it in diabetes and it's hard to manage that diabetes. So there are a lot of different ways it comes out, but there is a way to address it long term that we never knew about before.
0: Well, don't you think with the hyperbaric chamber, with red light therapy and everything else that you offer at the Avenue, don't you think you're healing people a more holistic way, a more natural way, instead of just give them medication and masquerade the issue?
2: Very much so. That's actually one of the reasons that I chose not to be in the medical system in the hospitals anymore. I have nothing against our hospitals around here, but I knew that it was more symptom management than it was actually changing the root of the issue.
0: Exactly. Exactly.
1: Mm-hmm. So that's why, pain-free, non-invasive.
2: Right.
1: You know, we try to address things to get to the root cause, not just the symptoms of it. We're not putting a Band-Aid. We're trying to find out what is the root cause and how do we eliminate that through the use of the technologies and things. Yeah. And in addition to the technologies, we also talk about diet, about exercise, about sleep, about healthy habits, you know, all sorts of the microplastics, all of the environmental toxins. So we really try to have a very integrative approach to talking about all the different things that impact your health.
3: In a perfect world, what would you ladies like to see change in the medical world?
16: And Guy.
3: Well, I know, but
2: Dr. Hauser, talking about it. Yeah, what would you weigh in first, Dr. Hauser?
3: Dr. Dana, what would you like to see change?
5: I think, again, if people do kind of sort of take a stance with their own health, take charge of that, you know, direction, you can combat quite a bit of a lot of this stuff as it comes. We were talking about all the things that might impact you. One of the things that probably propelled me into the long COVID state years ago was lack of sleep. Really, I really think that was the forefront. I mean, I'm a guy who, since undergrad, we were talking about in the break, slept 4 hours a night or less.
3: I'm barely five, yeah.
5: So, yeah. And it's
0: what
5: that,
0: should you
5: that
0: get?
5: Catches
0: you,
5: up to you.
0: Yeah, you always hear about 8 hours is what. I'm realistic, I'll never get 8 hours of sleep. And then solid sleep. To lay down and not wake up until you wake up is unheard of in my life.
1: Okay, then you need to get our PEMF mat, because the PEMF mat makes, like my daughter said, she had never slept an entire night in her life until she got the PEMF mat at the age of 43. Mm-hmm. And now she's used it long enough, she's retrained her body. She no longer needs the PEMF mat to sleep. But when she woke up the first night after using it, she said to me, "Is that what it feels like to get a full night's sleep?" And I said, "Yeah,
0: how
1: why?
0: Does it
1: Did
0: work?
1: You not know?"
0: I mean, I know we're almost out of time, but briefly, and how does that work and make you get more sleep and better sleep?
1: Well, the PEMF mat,
13: and it's not just any PEMF mat.
1: Right. Well, the one we use is, we think, superb, wonderful, but it puts you on a frequency. So it's balancing your body's frequency so that you are able to rest and relax instead of being
0: like this, that's evening things out.
1: And so it's fabulous. I mean, we have people who say, I can't sleep. You put them on the PEMF mat and 10 minutes later, they're sound asleep.
2: That's true.
9: Yeah.
5: And I want to be clear, too, with that, is that I think you can train your body to do those things, but it takes a lot longer.
1: Mm-hmm. Right. And that's what she did. And, she used it. And then after a while, she got trained, and now she doesn't need to use it.
13: Mm-hmm. Just give yourself the time.
0: Well, how can people get more information? They listen to you guys every month, and they're like, you know what, let me give this a shot. And like we always say, it's so silly not to at least call and set up an appointment, because you get to meet with Kimberly, a nurse practitioner, for free.
13: Right.
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13: And that's actually a part of our nonprofit. We have a nonprofit linked with the Avenue Wellness Center. And a part of our nonprofit is we give this to you for free. It would be $400 to $600 out of pocket. 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
0: I love
13: give
0: that.
13: Us a call at 614-319-3354.
3: One more time.
13: 614-319-3354.
3: And that wonderful
0: And look
3: email.
0: Him up online. Avenue. Mm-hmm. A-V-E-N-U.
13: Yes.
0: Don't A-V-E, put the E.
13: A-V-E-N-U wellness.com.
3: Okay.
0: Why is that, Rebecca?
1: Because the emphasis is on you.
0: That's why you don't need an E on the end of it. We love having you guys in studio. Dr. Dana, are you going to join these guys every once in a while again?
2: Absolutely. Yes, absolutely.
3: Dana, we
2: He's
3: got about a minute.
2: He's a great addition to the team.
0: Yeah,
3: you're a family practitioner or general?
5: Internal medicine,
3: okay.
5: Yeah, so.
3: How can people get a hold of you?
5: That's going to be an off-air moment.
3: Okay. All right. Well, I thought maybe we could pump you.
2: Call us at the Avenue.
5: Come through the Avenue.
3: Okay. Then we'll leave you out of the mix, man. I'm sorry.
0: That could be a song. Come through the Avenue. Come through the Avenue. It's
3: Thank God we're going to break.
13: Minnie came in singing.
0: You join with me now.
3: Dr. Cohen next.
0: Come through the Avenue. Yeah. And Dr. Cohen, I asked Dr. Cohen, I said, listen, should Randy, since he did the surgery on his hip replacement, should he go to the hyperbaric chamber for better healing? He's like, absolutely. He is one that definitely believes in the hyperbaric chamber. So you guys should be coming in any minute here, Boots.
13: Doctors
3: I, I think between the Avenue and the chiropractors and my family doctor, I have felt better about my physical well-being than I ever felt in my life.
13: That's great.
3: Three awesome people. I mean, I really do. I got it. All the above. And you guys, I cut part of my finger off.
0: Plus, he's got a big Band-Aid. You talked about Band-Aid.
3: It's healing.
0: It's
3: healing very rapidly.
0: We got to go to break.
3: I hit my head all. No, we don't. We got 50. You got 30 seconds, so you better take it.
0: We got 30 seconds. Okay, how can they reach you again?
3: Yeah.
13: 614-319-3354. And the Avenue, A-V-E-N-U, wellness.com.
0: Everybody now, come to the Avenue.
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5: News this hour from Town Hall. I'm Keith Peters in Washington. A big political upset in the Bayou State.
6: Congresswoman Julia Letlow has advanced to a runoff in Louisiana's GOP Senate primary. Letlow has defeated incumbent GOP Senator Bill Cassidy. House Republican Letlow capitalized on the power of President Trump's endorsement of her in trying to purge the GOP of those Mr. Trump views as disloyal. Representative Letlow has won less than 50% of the vote, thus unable to avoid a runoff.
5: That's correspondent Andrew Stewart reporting. Senator Cassidy was one of the few Republican senators who voted to convict President Trump during his second impeachment trial over the U.S. Capitol melee on January 6, 2021. Rededicate 250. A national jubilee of prayer, praise, and thanksgiving is being held on the National Mall today. The gathering is meant to prompt believers across America to unite in worship, repentance, prayer, and gratitude. The event's being carried by the Salem Radio Network live on many of these stations. President Trump is urging a temporary suspension of the federal gas tax as prices continue to rise.
7: The president says the move would give more than 100 million drivers and truckers short-term relief. His plan, which would pause the 18.4% gasoline tax and more costly diesel tax until prices fall and then phase it back in, could save about $3 a fill-up, but may need congressional approval. In the meantime, some states, including Indiana and Georgia, have already paused their gas taxes.
5: That's correspondent Ken Lorman reporting. California has the nation's highest state gas tax at over 70 cents a gallon. 13 states charge at least 40 cents more tax per gallon. More at Town Hall.

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20: My favorite thing about Dr. Cohen, because that's who's now in studio, and he will be for the next hour. So if you have anything ailing your body and you want a doctor to answer your questions,
17: I need cookies.
20: 614-793-1957. But my favorite thing about you, you walk right in here, and it's never about you. The first thing you say is, so how's Cammie doing? How'd Cammie do in her second game today? Because I had posted, this has been crazy. She had a doubleheader today. I kind of pulled a U because I had to get up on a Sunday at 6 a.m. in the morning because it's a six-hour difference in Italy. So they played at noon today, their first game. So
17: were you Brandon yelling at the TV?
20: No, I didn't have to today. She was 5 for 6 with 3 home runs.
17: Come on, Cammie. What are you thinking? Yeah.
20: So listen, this is the funniest thing. It's like, Dr. Cohen, were you able to listen to the video? Because it's so cute to hear the Italian announcers say her name. So this was her second home run. There's the hit. Now listen to the announcer.
17: Over there.
21: Home run number 2.
20: Home run number 2. It's like one of those, which one doesn't belong? You know, Cameron Courtacrax does not sound Italian. They've got all these Italian words and then... Cameron Courtacrax.
17: You should change her name to Camacraxo.
20: How crazy is that? 5 for 6 with 3 home runs, a double, and an intentional walk. And it was against the second place team in the league. Yeah,
22: it's like she's playing against their little league.
20: Right, exactly. But you know the coolest thing about that, Dr. Cohen? Randy's family, Randy's sister,
22: they're over there.
20: Her husband, her daughter, and another niece, they're all over there. And they had Cammie's shirts on.
17: That's cool.
20: And all the Italians... feed them. You know, the better Cammie plays, the more food they get to eat for free.
17: No heart problems in Italy.
20: Right, exactly.
17: Oh, boy.
20: So how you doing, Dr. Cohen?
22: I'm good. I'm a little disappointed because we, you know, I plan to bring, you know, the girls are in between cheer teams or seasons. So I figured that this would be a good time to get all of them back together, get them back together with the dads and have everybody in studio. But they've already started practicing for next school year.
20: What?
17: They already made the team.
22: They made the team and they've started their practices, so they have practice from 1 to 3:15.
20: Is that a little extreme? Don't you think maybe start practicing in the summer for next year?
22: Yeah.
17: Why 3:15?
22: I have no idea. I don't know. Why Sunday?
20: Sunday?
17: No, I understand, but 3:15.
22: They practice I think once or twice during the week also. So it's like three or four times a week. But they've already started. It's like
17: they haven't
22: even finished this school year and they're already starting next year's.
17: But practice should be like 2:30 or 3, not 3:15.
22: Yeah, I don't know.
17: Did the coach grow up on 3:15?
22: I don't know. But when I came in, I was telling you, there's a lot of angst in my household because you know, they're redistricting.
20: Over in Dublin.
22: In Dublin, yeah. So, you know, they basically, you know, they're supposed to go to Jerome, and it's like 10 minutes.
17: Okay.
22: You know, and now they want to redistrict them over to Scioto.
17: Why? It's longer.
22: Which is like a half hour. And forget about traffic. It could be longer.
17: What? Talk about brain damage. We need a brain surgeon on the show to talk about that. Why would they not just look at a square of an area and say, this is that school, this square is that school, and this square is that school? Bye-bye.
22: You know why? And look, I'm really not involved. Like I said, my wife is knee deep in it.
17: Yeah.
22: But it's political.
20: Isn't everything political, honestly?
22: And it's so disappointing because it doesn't have to be. It's like, I don't know. It's just
17: Is it trying to get the different cultures together or something?
22: I think there's some socioeconomic issues there. You know, but like I said, I am nowhere near involved.
17: Let me be the bad guy. If I work my butt off to move to a good neighborhood, I want my kids to go to the better school, and that's why I work 80 hours a week, because I don't want them to go into sketchy schools. Sorry, I'm the bad guy. You can't say that. Let me be the bad guy.
20: Chris is just writing, our producer. Also, Scioto doesn't have a huge enrollment, not as many kids on the side of
22: the river.
20: The side of the river.
22: Yeah. No, okay. There's definitely a lower enrollment on that in that area.
0: Well, I'm assuming that's because there's less housing on this side of the river.
22: Well, I mean, it's not like there's not enough land on the, you know, on the other side to accommodate all the kids that live on the other side. Like, right. Just build the schools where the kids are.
20: When's the last day of school in Dublin? And do they redistrict a lot in Dublin?
22: Well, what I will say is this. This conversation has been going, and like I said, if I'm like the least involved, but my wife is like the most involved, so I'm involved.
20: And she is not going to be silent. No, I know your wife, and she's going to
22: be silent. And
20: she's going to speak up and speak out.
22: She is so not silent that my kids aren't silent about it. And but that being said, it's been going on for like 2 years. They just keep.
20: Can't they figure it out? Or is it just because of changing?
22: It's changing boards or
20: residential areas
22: or the whoever makes the decisions that, you know, they just the new election team just came in. So
20: oh,
22: they,
20: gosh.
22: Yeah.
20: So scrap what the other one was doing because we don't agree. And so.
22: Exactly.
0: Oh. So they can't take any Columbus kids to put it Scioto. The other school doesn't have an enrollment. Why wouldn't they do that?
22: I don't know.
0: Because I know if I lived over by Centennial or one of those edgier to the edge of town that I don't want my kids going to. If I could get an opportunity to take them to Dublin schools, guess what? Let them ride the extra half hour and get them a better education.
22: I mean, why should kids have to sit on a bus for a half hour, 45 minutes
20: when their school is closer? Oh my gosh, some are more than an hour.
22: Yeah, it's ridiculous.
20: So we are going to talk to Randy coming up after the commercial break because he did have hip replacement surgery by you. Surgery was unbelievably well done. Thank you very much for that. Funny

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7: That was our deal, Dr. Cohen, since that new video is out right now with Michael Jackson. We're kind of wondering, were you a Michael Jackson fan growing up?
8: I mean, I liked his music. I would say
7: I did, too.
5: Yeah, I liked his music. I thought he was goofy, but I liked his music. I'll say it.
8: Yeah. Right? No, I mean, yeah.
5: It was weird.
8: It's just, it's amazing when, I mean, how long has he been dead for? It's like, what, 15 years?
7: And there was a sighting. There was a picture that someone put of him on a bus.
5: He was
7: like
5: a Bigfoot in the Loch Ness. He was a Bigfoot. They were riding Loch Ness Monster, and Tupac and Elvis was there.
7: Yeah, exactly. You know, all these conspiracy theories. But that was really what was going on this week on social media. Okay, so joining us on the line right now is one of your most favorite patients, Dr. Cohen.
5: What do you
8: sounds
5: fall.
8: Like he's on the boat.
7: What's going on with whoever's on the other line right now? You may want to turn down your radio or something because we're hearing some type of feedback. There, it's clear right now.
5: Hello.
7: Introduce who's on the phone, Boots.
5: This is Mindy's real husband. I'm her work husband, and this poor guy needs a gold medal. Randy, how are you feeling, my friend?
9: Feeling good.
5: Yeah?
9: I mean, Mindy tried to set me up for failure today by sending me after a dog.
5: Hey.
8: That was this morning.
7: That was just before coming here. We left and we wanted to take the dogs on a walk before coming
5: when
7: here.
5: When I pulled up this morning, the ranger officer was outside our door, and I saw the county, and I was like, that's not Franklin County. And he walks up, he goes, do you know Randy Quartercracks? And I'm like, yes. He goes, well, I got a ticket for him because he killed a lot of grass with his ass. And it's $75 and Mindy had a meltdown. But other than that, how you feeling?
9: Feeling good. My buddy, that was a fall. The problem was is I didn't want to go down that hill because I didn't think it would be smart with Crocs.
7: He was
9: and
7: wearing Crocs.
9: Chief Baker said, "Crocodiles, you're going to jump in and save him." Not me. I'm like,
7: because I was motioning. I was trying to get Whopper to flat land, and I'm like, you're going to have to jump in and save her if she's starting to like go under. And I'm like, we're going to see how good of a surgeon Dr. Cohen is, because Dr. Cohen, he fell right on that hip. Should that matter?
8: Well, I mean, it sounds like it didn't.
7: Would he know right now? Like,
8: no,
7: if
8: he would
7: did
8: know.
7: Damage?
8: If he did damage, he would know. Yeah.
5: I got some self-tapper screws we can run down.
8: Yeah, it's pretty stout, you know. It's solid fixation. So,
5: wow. Will he be sore in 2 days?
8: I mean, I don't think he'll be any more sore than if he had fallen before his surgery.
5: Okay,
7: he's a big guy. He went down, and what did I do?
8: Did you laugh?
7: Oh, I couldn't stop laughing. I was like, oh my gosh. It was so
5: sorry,

0: Randy, gold medal.
1: Because he was covered in mud. I mean, the back, oh, only Randy. But he goes back to work tomorrow.
2: Oh,
1: is
2: nice.
1: That normal when people have hip replacement surgery like Randy had? He's going back. He's been off for like 4 weeks.
2: Right.
1: Is that normal, Dr. Cohen?
2: I'd say that's on the earlier side, but it has a lot to do with what people do for a living. You know, if they're in, you know, with what I imagine Randy is in a classroom and, you know, not doing too much during the day except when he's coaching. So, I mean, I think he can tolerate.
1: Is that right, Randy? You don't do a lot at work?
3: Wow. Yeah, sounds like a doc. He got it right. No, here's the deal. We got 3 weeks left. And, you know, being a dean of students for 24 years, I know this time of year is a little hectic and just kind of all hands on deck. And so I went to Doc, and he gave me he took care of me on the surgery part. And then I had some PT people come over, and I, like Doc said one time, you're doing the rehab, and that's, you know, if you're not going to do the rehab right, like many athletes I've had, then, you know, you're going to be slow to get back where you want to be. And I've got to say, and you saw me doing the exercises yesterday, is I want to get back, especially, you know, so when I go to Italy, I can walk and not look goofy.
0: And well, so all the
1: yeah, you're going to look goofy regardless.
3: Yeah. And so I've done all the rehab work. I've been doing it. I feel good now. You know, I'm not putting myself out there in a position where, you know, I could, you know, something is going to happen and I'm going backwards. So,
2: you mean,
3: but I just felt it was important. You know, Crystal Ray, they took care of me and let me go do this. And I know the last 3 weeks, you know, it's important to get in there and finish. Make sure, you know, you're in there pushing the kids to the last day. And
1: Randy, do you have any questions for Dr. Cohen as the end of this? You know, do you have any other questions for him? I know you were so great, Dr. Cohen, because you came to the studio and dropped off that cold thing. What was it, the ice?
2: The game ready.
1: Game ready. He uses that religiously.
2: Yeah. No, I when I had elbow surgery for a tricep tear, I used it for the elbow. So it's,
1: how does it work exactly? Because he puts ice in there.
2: Yeah, it's a combination of the ice flowing through the cuff that wraps around the hip, but there's also some compression with it as well. So it's a compression and cold therapy.
0: Mm-hmm.
1: I think high schools have that, because we were telling Kylan and Cameron about that, and they both were like, I think we used that in high school before.
2: Yeah. Yeah, they have different sleeves for different parts of the body.
1: Okay. Randy, any questions?
3: Let me bump you in there, Mama. I would say, because I've listened to you on Mindy's show for a while before I had the surgery, and I remember saying, if you do it, I'll get it. And the one thing that you always talked about is being accessible. And anytime I had a question, and I had a few, you got back. He got back with me, like, I would tell many, like, he gets back with me in, like, a minute, you know, unless he's in surgery. But all the questions I shot him to him, he'd get right back with me. So I always felt good about what I was doing if I didn't really know if it was a good idea or not. So that's what I appreciate, because half the time you can't get a hold of somebody when you really want to.
2: Yeah,
3: so you're guessing. And, you know, being a fellow weightlifter like, you know, Dr. Cohen, you know, I appreciated that, because he would always give me the answer, and then I'd feel good about it.
2: Yeah, you know, I really try to do that for all my patients, in the sense that a text message is so easy for me to answer on the fly, right, when it comes in.
0: Mm-hmm.
2: And the questions are going to come to me eventually, so I'd rather them come when they're fresh in the patient's head, as opposed to they call the service calls the office calls me, you know, and I don't get to it, and I, you know, so it's just so much easier this way.
0: Well, I agree. You don't have to press one.
1: Right,
2: exactly.
1: You're talking to your own doctor. And honestly, Randy said that a lot to me. Like, I know you talk about how accessible Dr. Cohen is, and that's what, you know, he does go on the air and talk a lot about. But you can't talk the talk. You can't walk the walk if you don't talk the talk, or talk the talk, walk the walk. And yet that is who you are. So anybody who goes to you.
2: Anybody. Yes.
1: You're so easily accessible, and that really puts a patient's mind at ease.
0: How do you remember them all? Do you put, like, a certain description? Like, Boots, big bald guy. I mean, how do you know who's
2: who? It's funny, because I get phone calls from numbers that I don't have names attached to the phone numbers. I just,
0: boom.
2: But I figure out who they are very quickly based on what they're, you know.
1: Well, now Randy will just be known as patient 3000. Wasn't he your 3000th hip replacement surgery patient with that
2: robotic,
1: automatic? Yeah.
0: Okay.
1: 3000. How many have you done?
2: We're over 3,000.
1: Well, happy healing, Randy.
0: Yeah, Randy,
1: you can
0: get
1: go
0: well,
1: take
0: buddy.
1: Your nap now.
0: Go take a nap.
2: Have a good day. Work tomorrow.
0: So I got real quick, before we go to break here. Well, we got a minute, 2 minutes, but my buddy. This is a goofy story, but I thought of you when he was telling me this. I said, hey, when you cremate people and they've had fake hips and knees and stuff, what do you do with them? He goes, we got Home Depot buckets there. We just toss them. Yeah. They don't melt. So when you get cremated, your new hip and your knee, titanium don't melt at that
1: degree.
0: But
1: can they go to a family member?
0: I don't. What are you going to do, hanging on the wall?
1: I don't know.
0: I would.
1: It would be like a part. You wanted to take Randy's
0: old hip and hang it on the wall.
1: Yeah, you wanted to take
0: it. I have
1: that's
0: taxidermist.
1: That's what you said you wanted to do.
0: I can have a taxidermist
1: put his hip
0: make it.
1: Over here.
0: But I mean that. Wow, he says there's buckets of.
2: I'm sure there are.
0: He said I recycle. He gets good money out of that.
1: Does he really?
0: Yeah, it's titanium and I mean, it's not junk steel. Yeah.
2: No, they could be melted down and recasted into.
0: Yeah, maybe you ought to get them wholesale and reuse it.
1: Hey, Randy could have got a discount.
0: Yeah, could have saved some money.
1: You know us.
0: This
1: we're
0: is
1: all about
0: Tammy Joe's.
1: Money.
0: Tammy Joe was 6'5", but she had a good hip.
1: Now, isn't that funny? You know, if Dr. Cohen would have said, listen, Mindy, I can get you some.
0: Used hips, you would have.
1: I would have.
0: Randy had been crooked.
1: But that's normal recovery time. So yes. He'll be going back to work tomorrow and he'll be fine.
2: He'll be fine.
0: All right, Rivia next, right?
1: Rivia's next. So because we thought your dads were coming in, Rivia today is about those girl dads or daughters, things that you think would be very common
0: daddy's girls.
1: With
0: girls.
1: Yeah.
0: Okay.
1: But you know they call them girl dads.
0: Girl dads nowadays.
1: No, that's what they call
0: them.
1: Well,
0: nowadays there's girl dads.
1: Well, that's true, too.
0: All right.
1: So how well you know your daughter, any daughter, girls' trends, things like that. Yeah, go ahead and give the number.
0: 793-1957, 614-793-1957.
1: And what do they win?
0: Well, the winner's going to get $25 roosters. The first loser will get $10 roosters. And then I'll probably throw some car washes in there and some rooster bucks and other love.
1: So how well do you know daughters? That's about Rivia. Mm-hmm. So call us up. Let us know. Taylor is our reigning champion. Okay. She's going for a three-peat, Boots.
0: All right. This is Real and Raw. 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
6: With SRN News, I'm Keith Peters in Washington. A big political upset in the Bayou State.
7: Congresswoman Julia Letlow has advanced to a runoff in Louisiana's GOP Senate primary. Letlow has defeated incumbent GOP Senator Bill Cassidy. House Republican Letlow capitalized on the power of President Trump's endorsement of her in trying to purge the GOP of those Mr. Trump views as disloyal. Representative Letlow has won less than 50% of the vote, thus unable to avoid a runoff.
6: That's correspondent Andrew Stewart reporting. Senator Cassidy was one of the few Republican senators who voted to convict President Trump during his second impeachment trial over the U.S. Capitol melee on January 6, 2021. Rededicate 250, a national jubilee of prayer, praise, and thanksgiving, is being held on the National Mall today. The gathering is meant to prompt believers across America to unite in worship, repentance, prayer, and gratitude. The event is being carried by the Salem Radio Network live on many of these stations. President Trump is urging a temporary suspension of the federal gas tax as prices continue to rise.
8: The president says the move would give more than 100 million drivers and truckers short-term relief. His plan, which would pause the 18.4% gasoline tax and more costly diesel tax until prices fall and then phase it back in, could save about $3 a fill-up, but may need congressional approval. In the meantime, some states, including Indiana and Georgia, have already paused their gas taxes.
6: That's correspondent Ken Lorman reporting. California has the nation's highest state gas tax at over 70 cents a gallon. This is SRN News.
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1: All right, moms, dads, grandparents, how well do you know your daughters? You know that little girl in your life who just lights up your world every time she walks into the room?
0: So she dates somebody you don't like.
1: Exactly. Did that ever happen with your daughter?
0: No, I lucked out with Nikki.
1: She never, ever dated anyone that you were like, oh, I could kill that kid.
0: My first stepdaughter drove me nuts, but I ended up being more friends with him than her, so it all worked out.
1: At the very end.
0: Yeah. Yeah. Found out it was her, not him.
1: But your actual daughter, nothing.
0: No, Nikki was great. Nikki was an athlete. Same thing you kind of deal with. So, you know, it's good. And it's how you raise them.
2: Right.
0: You know, if you show them, my thing was, it may be dumb, I said, do you want to be Carrie Underwood or Kelly Pickler? And at that time, Kelly Pickler was the wild, crazy girl, and right. Carrie Underwood was American hero. Right. So I said, I just go, Carrie or Kelly? And she'd laugh at me. It worked.
1: Your girls haven't started the date yet, have they?
2: Yeah.
0: Your oldest.
1: I don't know if you call it.
2: I don't know if you call it
1: not
2: dating.
1: Libby. Libby, no. No.
0: Talking. They call it talking
2: now. Yeah. Yeah.
0: Whatever that means.
2: Rob probably knows more about my daughter than I know.
1: Yeah, is that hard for you though?
2: It's interesting. I mean, it's not. You know, it is. I don't know. It's
0: I can't.
2: I'm stammering. I don't know what to say.
0: How old is your oldest?
1: It's a tough subject.
2: 12. She's 12.
0: Oh, I thought you had a 15-year-old.
2: No, she's 12. Emerson's 12, and
0: so they're
2: 10.
0: Sending little love notes it's nothing.
1: So you brought up Rob because Rob is one of your buddies who was supposed to be in studio today. So we thought, since the topic is daughters,
2: right.
1: Girl dads, right. Things like that. Rob is one of our contestants today, so say hi to your buddy, Dr. Cohen.
2: Well, Rob's got two daughters, but he's also got some sons too, so he gets both sides of this story.
1: Rob, you there?
13: I'm here. How are you guys?
1: Good. I'm so glad you were able to join us for Rivia. We have to warn you, you're going up against Taylor, who is a daughter.
0: She's a ringer.
1: Obviously, and she's won the last 2 weeks. In fact, last week, Taylor, you didn't miss a question, did you?
14: No, I didn't.
1: She's a defense attorney in town.
2: Uh-oh.
0: Wow.
13: Oh, come on. Time out. I told Brian, listen, we're having a 71st birthday party for my great-grandmother. My mother-in-law, she'd love it if she heard that. mother-in-law here at the house. And I'm two margaritas deep, and you've got me going up against a defense attorney. This should go well.
1: Well, this is going to be interesting.
0: But now she will tell you Jeffrey Dahmer was guilty.
13: Like rooting for the sun not to rise.
0: I know.
1: So, Taylor, you are our reigning champion. You get to pick whether you want Boots to be your phone a friend or Dr. Cohen as your phone a friend. Also, if you want to go first or second.
14: I'll go with Boots.
0: Wow. First
1: Can't
0: or second.
1: Can't believe you went against a doctor. She's going to let the buddies be on a team.
2: Yeah. Well, we got this.
13: Not just any doctor, this doctor. I'm not going against that guy.
0: You want to go first or second, Taylor?
14: I'll go second.
0: All right.
1: All right. That means, Rob, this is your first question. You and Dr. Cohen. If you use Dr. Cohen, you only get a half of a point. Ready?
13: All right.
1: All right. Your question number one. Under the age of 5, are there more boys or girls in the state of Ohio? Under the age of 5, are there more little boys in Ohio or little girls?
13: Girls.
1: Uh-uh.
0: No, really? Boys?
1: Oh, boys. In boys. Bum, bum, now, listen, remember, bum, this is under 5 years old. Boys, there are 345,363. Girls, 330,000. So it's a difference of 15,000.
13: Wait, are we counting those that have yet to identify?
0: Yeah, wait a second. What if they identify as a furry?
1: I knew that was going to be a trick question.
13: I want to recount.
1: Taylor, what would you have guessed? Because honestly, there are more girls.
0: I thought girls.
1: Yeah, but under the age of 5, there's more boys in Ohio. What would you have guessed, Taylor?
14: I was going to guess boys were mine.
1: Of course she says that now after we knew the answer.
0: I bet more boys get in the next world before 16 than girls, because girls are smarter than most boys, just for the record. And I'm man enough to admit that.
1: Taylor, this is your question. It's true or false, okay? Olivia is the most common girl's name in America right now. True or false?
14: I'm going to go with false.
1: She missed it.
0: That's true.
1: Olivia is the most common girl's name in America.
0: At least they're getting more normal.
1: I can't believe Taylor missed a question. That's the first question she's missed in a couple weeks.
13: Is it Olivia or Olivia?
1: Olivia. With an O, not an A.
14: I don't know many Olivias.
1: What'd you say, Taylor?
14: I just feel like I don't know many Olivias.
0: Well, what do you call Olivia? Olivia? Yeah, but what's her nickname? Olive?
2: Libby.
0: Libby, okay.
1: Libby. Do you know any Olivias?
2: Yeah.
1: Your girl's friend?
0: Yeah, she's...
2: Yeah, they're friends who's Olivia.
0: She signed my shirt.
1: No, that's Libby. That's not... All right.
0: Oh, la, la.
1: Back to you, Rob. You ready?
13: I'm ready.
1: What is the most played sport by high school girls in the United States of America? Is it softball, volleyball, or track and field? Most played sport by high school girls in the USA.
13: I'm not even going to hit here. I'm phoning a friend. The good doctor works on all these folks when they get a little banged up.
1: Oh, good,
13: Doc
1: good.
13: Cohen, what okay. do you think here?
2: I'm going to say softball.
1: You're only saying that because of Cammy, right?
2: No, I'm saying that because
0: I'm going to say if you watch ESPN, volleyball.
2: If you watch ESPN, they have every – I mean, there's probably like 50 schools playing right now.
1: Oh, yeah. Well, it's the NCAA tournament
2: I know,
1: right
2: but it's just amazing how many schools –
14: I actually have a game on right now.
0: Really?
1: And the sport of softball, college softball, has grown
0: – What is it?
1: – so much. The answer is – track and field.
0: Double X for doctor.
1: Nobody's gotten on the board.
0: Everybody's
1: yet,
0: at 0-0.
1: Right?
0: Zero, zero. Taylor, you could take a huge lead right now. 1-0.
1: Okay.
13: You know what? Track and field would have a lot of different events. Sorry, I'm dragging this out, but a lot of different events.
0: I yeah, that's why. Uh-huh. I'm thinking about that.
1: Yeah, it was kind of a, yeah. All right. I wish softball was the answer, and it is growing. Volleyball's growing, though, too. Okay, your question, Taylor. When going to an amusement park, most girls choose this ride above others. Is it, your choices are, roller coaster, Ferris wheel, or bumper cars?
14: I'm gonna go with the Ferris wheel.
1: Is that what you guys would say?
0: I would say yeah.
2: I'd say roller coaster.
1: I would have been right. Roller coaster was right. That is the right answer.
2: Let's say this.
0: Really?
2: When we go to Disney,
1: yeah.
2: That's all they want to ride. Both
0: really?
2: Oh, yeah. Coaster.
1: I agree.
0: I think you guys.
13: My daughters wouldn't get on a Ferris wheel for anything.
0: Really? Okay.
1: And well, no one was going to go with bumper cars.
0: The lowest bidder built it, and the guy with the tattoos inspects it, so we're good.
1: Okay. Rob, back to. Everybody's safe, right?
0: Yeah.
1: Rob, back to your question. According to a survey, most girls want to grow up and become a. Your choices are
0: stripper.
1: A doctor. No, Boots. A stripper is not on there.
0: Good money.
1: According to a survey, most girls want to grow up and become a doctor, veterinarian, or a teacher.
13: I'm going to... I mean, the obvious is C here, but I feel like veterinarian. I mean, all right, I'm going to go with C, teacher.
1: Oh, think long, think wrong. It was a veterinarian.
0: Well, you know what? Because they have kitties and dogs, and girls are so much nicer than animals than boys. So I would have said the same thing.
1: Yeah, right. Veterinarian's up there. But teacher does throw you off. That
0: all right, Taylor, if you get this, you win.
1: Oh, my gosh. The pressure is on, Taylor. Are you ready?
2: I'm watching the 76ers play the Knicks.
1: Right?
14: I hope so.
1: Okay, here you go, Taylor. You guess right, you win. What sport do most dads encourage their daughters to play? Would it be golf, tennis, or swimming? Out of those three, what sport do most dads encourage their daughters to play? Golf, tennis, or swimming?
0: That sounded out, Taylor.
13: This one's easy.
2: I would say none of the above.
0: Pickleball.
1: Pickleball.
14: Well, because growing up, my dad always wanted me to play softball, so I played softball.
1: You got to pick one of them. If you pick right, you win. What?
14: I'm going to go with golf.
1: I would have gone with golf. No. Swimming. 59%. Yes.
2: I would have said golf.
0: I said golf, too.
1: I would have said golf. You know what they say? There are so many unused golf scholarships for girls.
0: Oh.
1: Because not enough girls play it. So they have all these different colleges have open scholarships. So if you are listening and you have a young girl and you don't want to pay for college, have them play golf.
0: Okay, so we're 0-0-0 to 0-0-0.
1: So are you guys good
13: with a
1: tie
13: this is awesome.
1: And have them do it next week? Or it's up to you. I won't be here.
0: I tell you what. We'll do a tie and do next week. Is Rob, will you be available next week?
13: Oh, absolutely. We should do like one more question, tiebreaker. Like
1: that's
13: tiebreaker,
1: what we normally do. I don't have a tiebreaker because I thought
0: one.
1: These would be... Okay, Boots is going to think of a tiebreaker. Let's go, Bootsy.
0: I was going to say that one. I was going to say who's a better driver.
13: Pick favorite artist, like Taylor Swift.
1: Oh, I do know. I do have one. Okay,
13: Ella Langley.
0: Yeah, give me one.
1: Okay, ready? I've got one.
2: Now, how are we doing this?
1: Here's the deal.
0: Tiebreaker.
1: What is the number one show
0: wait,
1: on Netflix right now? Because I did have another question, but I scratched it off.
0: Well, do him first, then we'll do her to tie it up. Unless you're going to have
1: him yell. No, this is just, whoever yells it out first wins it.
0: Okay.
1: We'll be able to tell the difference between Rob's voice and Taylor's voice. What is the number one show on Netflix right now that teenagers are watching? Anyone know?
0: Give us some multiple choice.
13: I mean, Gilmore Girls is what's on in my house nonstop, but that's old school. I mean, it's just, it's not
1: I would
13: a new
1: say
13: show.
1: Just keep guessing names of Netflix shows. I'll tell you what, it begins with an A.
14: Euphoria?
1: What?
14: Is it Euphoria?
1: No.
2: I think that's HBO.
1: Adolescence.
14: Oh,
1: was
14: I don't
1: answer.
14: Know.
2: Adolescence. I didn't even know that was on the show.
1: Yeah, it's not very good either. It's kids about a 13-year-old.
13: My daughters are studying. My daughters are busy studying.
1: Exactly. Okay, so we need, we have to go to break. Okay, you know what? Hold on the line. Both of you hold on the line. We're going to think of a tiebreaker. Right. When we come back, we'll do the tiebreaker and find out who wins.
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1: We've been playing Michael Jackson in and out of commercials all day long today. Okay. We were talking earlier about the big Michael Jackson biography movie that's out there right now. A lot of criticism about it, a lot of applause for it. So we just thought we would play a little in memory and honor of Michael Jackson. So you guys, Taylor and Rob, Boots has your tiebreaker.
0: All right. All right, guys, got to yell this. This is car related because everybody knows I'm a car guy. What is the most asked for used cars that a teenage that a teenage girl would want. All right, he said Jeep. What do you think, Taylor?
13: White Jeep.
1: No, not that want, that drive, that actually drive.
0: That drive. What is the most driven car by a teenage girl? Across the state.
14: I'm not a car person.
1: Just start yelling out things, you guys.
13: I love Jeep. I'm going with Jeep.
0: Okay, all right.
1: Taylor?
13: Tesla.
0: We're not.
14: BMW.
0: No.
1: I can't believe you guys can't get
0: multiple
1: this.
0: Choice. You each get a guess, and Taylor, you go first. It's your champ. Is it a Toyota Camry, a Honda Civic, or a Tesla?
14: I'll go with a Honda Civic.
1: Hey, we finally got an answer. Oh, my gosh.
0: And that would be across the board. They want a Jeep, but here's a Jeep. Here's what you don't get a Jeep. Good ride, reliability, that's comfort. They're horrible, and I don't know why, but you do get some ugly ducks on the dashboard.
1: Well, here's what it says. Teenage girls overwhelmingly drive reliable, fuel-efficient, easy-to-park, compact cars, and small SUVs. The most common are, number one was Honda Civic, then a Toyota Corolla, then a Mazda 3.
0: They're good cars.
1: Okay.
2: Sounds like this was taken from, like, the 80s.
0: No. Yeah, right? You know, though, the Civic, a lot of girls don't care about flash. He's very. I know yours won a G wagon, but
2: yeah,
13: you haven't met our daughter.
2: Exactly.
0: Yeah.
1: So good job, Taylor. You won again. That means three in a row.
0: Well, we can do a rematch next week.
1: Rob, just blame it on the margaritas. Yeah. You would have won if it weren't for those darn margaritas.
0: You said cheap.
13: You'd think that would have just dialed me in, but man, I disappointed today. So sorry, Doc.
0: Being a car guy, I got to tell you.
1: Next week, I won't be here.
0: Yeah, being a car guy, I would say don't ever put a teenager, anybody in a Jeep Wrangler. They are no. And once you get your driving skills, but they are top heavy. They do handle like a truck or like a wagon. I am not a fan, and her lemon laws are huge on them things.
1: Taylor, what was your first car? What did your mom and dad let you have, your first car?
14: A blue Jeep Wrangler, and I have a red Jeep Wrangler now.
0: That's okay.
1: Oh, my gosh.
0: And here's the thing. Is it still under warranty?
14: No.
0: Okay. Well, next one you get, if you have a lot of service issues, I can get you lemon law out of it. I've helped a lot of people get out of their Jeeps and get a lot of money back. But you probably take care of your cars.
14: Okay.
0: All right.
1: Rob, thank you for being a good sport, and I'm so glad that Dr. Cohen has a friend.
0: Because
1: he's so busy
0: name?
1: All the time. I don't know if you have time to socialize. You're always so busy working, Dr. Cohen.
0: Rob, I got a compliment about you earlier, and I think we should read this to him. This is a listener. He listens to us. He goes, Mr. Hauser.
1: No, that's
0: that was
1: the other guy.
0: I'm sorry, I screwed up.
1: I was going to stop you before because I knew where you were going. I'm like,
0: why didn't you tell me that earlier?
1: Rob, you're not a doctor, right?
0: Where are you, Rob?
13: Depends on who's... Well, if you're asking me, yes.
1: Hey, I say I'm a doctor too, MD, Mindy Dreyer.
0: What do you do, Rob?
13: I'm in finance. Probably the simplest way to put it.
0: There you go.
13: Way more boring than Dr. Cohen.
1: So we should have had questions about money.
0: Well, then he would. Then
1: money.
0: And Taylor, I was bragging about Taylor to some friends the other day. I said, I only know two defense attorneys, and she seems like a very civilized one. Because my other one, I can't even have discussions on some of the people he's defended.
1: I love Mark Hollins.
0: Oh,
1: he's a great guy.
0: No, he's good, too. But this other gentleman, he would defend anybody. When I understand, but I think I wouldn't be able to do that.
1: In fact, Taylor, did you get your winnings from last week? Because Boots put in some extra things for you to pass around at the office.
14: I did. My parents dropped the envelope off yesterday.
0: Nice.
14: I haven't opened it yet.
0: Oh, no, it's got rooster bucks galore because you're awesome. We really appreciate you.
1: All right, Rob.
13: Hey, these trivia questions were great. Can you guys send these over to us? Because I'm gonna quiz the rest of the dads.
1: What I'll do is I'll take a picture if you can read my writing. And I will send it to Dr. Cohen, and he can send it to you. But you were a good sport, Rob,
0: thanks,
1: for playing
0: guys.
1: In.
2: Thanks, Rob.
1: Should people go to Dr. Cohen? What's the best thing you can say about your buddy as an orthopedic surgeon?
13: Always available. You know, when you have something, you know, health is the most important thing, right? And you don't need it. You don't need help until you need help, right? And he's always available. He takes good care of his folks, and it's like service after the sale. It doesn't matter. You buy a car or whatever. You have something done for your health and you need help. He doesn't disappear. He's there and he's always on for his folks and takes good care of them and treats them like family. So
1: that's exactly what my husband just said about him. Exactly.
0: All right, Taylor, you play softball. What positions do you play?
14: Second base and outfield,
0: okay.
14: And then I'm a slapper.
1: She's a slapper.
0: Because you know any catcher girls, you know their knees are bad. Send them to Dr. Cohen. Because I don't know anybody who plays sports that play catcher and don't need some new parts and pieces.
1: You know what? We interviewed, was it last week? We interviewed a guy who they just 76 years old now. When he was a sophomore in high school, he pitched 20 innings straight at Licking Heights High School. And his catcher caught for 20 innings straight.
0: And he has all his original parts still.
1: Wow. Yeah, and Boots said, you need to see an orthopedic surgeon because we know a good one.
0: Yeah, I figure throwing 20 innings, his shoulder probably looks like spaghetti.
1: And they lost by one run. The score was 1-0.
0: Wow.
1: Yeah.
0: All right, watch your mail, guys. You have some good... I'll give Dr. Cohen your stuff out of the mail.
1: Yeah.
0: But Taylor, I'll get it in the mail to you, okay?
1: Thanks, guys, for playing.
0: Guys.
1: Dr. Cohen, what is the best way for people to reach you? And let's say they were listening and they know they're going to have hip replacement, knee replacement, shoulder, whatever. You do it all. How can they reach you?
2: They can call the office, 614-788-0375.
1: Say it one more time.
2: 614-788-0375. Or they can go to the website, CohenOrthopedic.com.
1: You guys do a really good job on your social media, too.
2: I do.
1: You do that?
2: Well, I do a lot of it. The patient interest ones, like the stories about our patients are done.
0: Yeah.
2: I have a marketing person who does all that stuff.
0: So you have to have people sign off on that.
2: Yes.
0: Okay.
2: Yeah.
0: Go figure.
1: Oh, yeah.
2: Yeah.
0: Just so stupid.
1: Yeah. Well, when it's anything, you know,
0: I
1: medically
0: know,
1: related,
0: PP,
1: sure.
0: What do they call that thing? PP, blah, blah, blah.
1: You know HIPAA. What? I was HIPAA. So surprised. And even if when Randy had to go get an x-ray, anything that he had to do, hospital-related clinic,
2: yeah.
1: You have to go through a metal detector.
2: Yes. Now that,
1: is yeah, that
2: they,
1: new?
2: They just started that at the two facilities that I work at, Grove City and Pickerington, about a year
0: ago. Wait, is Mike?
2: About a year ago. They started.
0: Huh. Now... Can you get? Will Randy be able to go through the airport really easy with that?
1: Oh, it'll blink. I
2: hope it's like the size of a Glock, so I hope he gets stopped.
1: But I was really surprised
2: he'll get a card that says he has a hip replacement, but they'll still wand him.
0: Okay.
1: I was just surprised that every medical facility has these metal detectors now.
2: You know,
1: why is that? Why'd that change?
0: Because crazy people.
1: Is that really why?
2: There's been a lot of hospital shootings. I mean, a lot more on the news that I've seen in the last year.
0: Yeah.
2: Yeah,
1: that's sad, though, that you have to go and get whatever done to your body, and then you have to go through a metal detector.
2: Yeah.
0: Hey, when I fell and broke my rib, I was packing my CCW, and they put me in a squad. I forgot all about it, and they brought me in the back, and the doctor came in, and I said, hey, guys, I forgot this. I got my 9mm in my left front pocket, and he's like, they looked at me like I had a foot grown out of my face. So here come three police officers, and I took it out slowly and handed it to him like I was handing him a booger, but it's okay. Like, oh, there you go.
2: I mean, some of these hospitals, you know, they have, you know, people who are awaiting arrest or, you know, that got injured while doing a crime or something. So, I mean, there are people in there that are not safe to be around.
0: Yeah.
2: And then obviously there are people. I agree with you. The world's crazy.
1: It is. It was just kind of, I was like shocked a little bit that this is what it's come to. I know they're in schools everywhere, but I just didn't think hospitals.
2: Yeah. I said, Ohio Health, at least the hospitals that I go to, just started.
0: I'm okay with
2: last
0: that.
2: Year, but Grand Hospital has had it since I started working with Ohio Health.
0: Well, especially that hospital.
2: Yeah. Well, it's right in the middle of the city.
0: And that's where all the heavy trauma, the heavy shootings, and everybody goes.
1: But even the little clinics that you just have to go in and get an x-ray. Yeah. I mean,
0: I'm okay with that.
1: I was surprised.
0: Shouldn't you have at the TV stations?
1: I'm
0: okay with it. Because there will always be crazy people.
1: There are crazy people.
0: That's sad.
1: We have two awesome women coming in next. What are your favorite home hacks? Things that you can do around the house that maybe a lot of people haven't heard of, that you can help other people? We're going to talk about that next.
0: All right, we're out of here. Thanks, Dr. Cohen. Always a pleasure.
2: Thank you.
0: This is Real and Raw, Mindy and Boots. 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
6: News this hour from Town Hall. I'm Keith Peters in Washington. The National Mall is the center of a rally called Rededicate 250, a national jubilee of prayer, praise, and thanksgiving. A national gathering calling believers across America to unite in worship, repentance, prayer, and gratitude. Reverend Samuel Rodriguez, president of the National Hispanic Christian Leadership Conference and pastor of the New Seasons Church in Sacramento, was one of the speakers today and led the gathering in prayer.
23: Just and holy God, with reverence and humility, we ask that justice flow in this land. Let justice roll like a stream as America defends the vulnerable, confronts injustice with courage, and ensures that fairness is applied to all.
6: The entire gathering from Washington is being broadcast over the Salem Radio Network. Analysis by the Committee to Unleash Prosperity shows the recent jobs report had more impact than it first appeared. Correspondent Ken Lorman reports.
8: Economists were upbeat about the April jobs report revealing payrolls were up 115,000 and unemployment steady at 4.3%. The Committee to Unleash Prosperity adds that with the most recent reductions, the federal workforce has shrunk by roughly 345,000 since the start of President Trump's second term. That's one of the largest post-World War II downsizings. The group adds that the April jobs report now indicates roughly 717,000 more private sector jobs were added during the same time frame. Ken Lorman reporting.
6: The Committee to Unleash Prosperity contrasts this data with the Biden administration, which added 116,000 federal workers, including at the Internal Revenue Service. More on these stories at townhall.com.
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9: This is it, folks. Our last hour of Real and Raw on this beautiful Sunday afternoon. Finally, it's starting to feel like spring and summer out there. Just a gorgeous day. What a fun Rivia that was with Carl Dads.
10: 0-0. That surprised me.
9: I don't know if that's ever happened. Where it took its down to the bonus question, you know, the...
10: Your questions are more down the middle this time, too. Sometimes you're real hard. I know you work hard on them. Sometimes you're super hard, and sometimes they're super easy. But this, I thought, was right down the...
9: Yeah, that was... You know what? Speaking of little girls and girl dads and all that, we were out at Cranberries at Indian Lake last night, and I met the cutest little girl. You can tell so much by good parenting when you meet their kids. And when a girl can look you in the eye, or a boy, look you in the eye, have a great conversation, who do you think but their parents?
10: Sure.
9: I just think it goes a long way. So Giovanna is her name. She gave me this little bracelet. Just met her last night. Beautiful, gorgeous little girl. Mm-hmm. But parents, you do such a great job when you have kids who can talk to adults and make eye contact. Because these days, it's not out there all that much.
10: Usually it's like this.
9: Exactly. Everyone's just staring at their phone all the time.
10: I hate phones.
9: They've done a lot of damage. They've done a lot of good, but they've done a lot of damage. So let me introduce our next guests. Dixie Lundquist with the Lundquist Realty Group. And Melinda Peters-Elliott with Fine Designs and Interiors.
10: I can't forget the Sugar Shack.
9: The Sugar Shack. It's not the Sugar Shack. It's McKenzie's Candies and Sweets.
10: I know, but I call it the Sugar Shack, man.
9: McKenzie's.
10: Boots Buzz.
9: And it's right by your house.
10: Yeah. But I can't eat red M&Ms, I was told, because it makes me hyper. Is that
9: true? You don't eat any of
11: that. I've never heard that.
10: I eat them down. Believe me, red doesn't bother me. Well, they say now that red anything
11: makes
10: you spastic.
9: Do you think you're hyper and spastic?
10: Yeah, absolutely. I don't shut up. If I was a kid now...
9: I was just waiting to see what he was going to say.
10: If I was a kid... Imagine you guys became friends in sixth grade. If I was in sixth grader now, I'd be so drugged up, I'd be a zombie. Because the first thing they do is throw a bunch of drugs in the kid. Oh, he's got ATOCNGRQFM. Shut up. Shut up. Beat his little butt, and then he'll see how much of ADD he has.
9: Well, you guys are both moms and grandmoms. Don't you see a difference in kids when they're growing up to be a shy kid, not a shy kid?
12: Oh, yeah, absolutely. Mm-hmm. And I've hired teenagers to work for me before, and it's a big difference whether they know how to communicate with adults or not in the workplace.
9: Right.
12: Yeah.
10: And, holding the door for people.
9: But it does. It starts at home.
12: Yeah, it sure does. Yep.
11: That's the same with the candy store. We hire teenagers, you know, sometimes. I'm like, you need to greet people when they come in the door. Talk to them. Don't keep your head down.
9: Do you let them have their phone on when they're working? Okay.
11: And so I'm really flexible about that. But then I sometimes think they could take advantage. Yep. You know, I'm like, when somebody comes in, you need to either shut off the phone and put it away. Yeah.
10: Because there is some downtime in it.
11: Yeah, absolutely. I mean, we don't have a customer in there all the time, but when somebody comes in the door, they're supposed to stand up and greet them.
9: Cool. Do you have a security camera so you can constantly watch?
11: We do.
9: Yeah, I would be on
11: that
9: thing.
11: We have about four.
9: All right.
11: Four.
9: Yep.
10: I don't know about upstairs. I'm still creeped out about what goes upstairs with that little Pokemon thingy-majigger. I'm like, what is that?
9: So before we talk about their individual businesses, we thought we'd have some fun today because there are so many home hacks out there. Do you know what I mean, Boots?
10: I know exactly what you mean, yeah.
9: Okay, because some people are like, what do you mean? Home hack. It's kind of like things that you've learned or have been passed down through your parents and grandparents. Easy ways to do things to make your life a little better, things a little easier, things that look better around your home, like little hidden secrets. So we thought we would pump it up and talk about some home hacks before we get into who you guys are and what you do. If you are listening right now and you have a home hack you want to share with everybody, 614-793-1957. What's one of the things that comes to mind, Boots, for you when you think of a home hack or something on your car
10: Mine
9: that people could learn?
10: Mine is going to like a Harbor Freight and buying a cheap little Husky level. And on top of that level, I put a piece of masking tape. And then I hold the picture upside down, especially when it has a hanger on both edges. I will look at that picture, and I will hold that level down, and I'll take a Sharpie and put two dots, put it on a wall, and then level it up and put the two dots and put the nails in.
9: Works
10: now, they
9: charm.
10: Sell all these cool little things, a slide and this and that, but that's under $7. Now, if you got a kahuna picture, you got to get a bigger level.
9: Yeah.
10: But in most cases, you know, don't always measure from, a lot of people I see make mistakes, measure from the ceiling to the picture, and they go 18 inches on the right and 18 inches on the left. Well, your ceiling's off a half inch. Now your picture's crooked a quarter inch. So that's a hack. The level is your king. So there's my hack.
9: All right, girls, let's start. Let's go to you guys. What are your best, most favorite home hacks that really make a difference?
12: Well, this is probably one that a lot of people know, but decorating your home with threes, fives, and sevens.
9: What do you mean?
12: So if you're putting accessories out on a table, you want to do it in odd numbers, like a lamp, a picture, and a bowl.
10: Okay.
12: And they're different heights. And then, or fives. Like if you're hanging a collection on the wall, you want to, and some people can play off the, you know, even Steven kind of things.
10: Okay.
12: But a lot of times if we're decorating, we're doing it in odd numbers.
10: So
9: I heard that before.
10: So in here, you're probably having a meltdown because I have 27, 37, and twos. But I guess I've been, my mom was known for putting our pictures equally across the wall, and it just looked like it was boring.
12: Yeah.
10: Now, I didn't think that till just now.
12: Yeah.
10: I called my mom out.
12: Sorry, Mom.
10: Yeah, she's gone.
12: Oh,
10: you're
12: she's
10: safe.
12: Gone.
10: She's going to haunt you later, but I hope.
11: Dixie, what do you have? My biggest hack is, and I learned it actually through an inspector, if you have like a stain on your ceiling, because so many of us do, that maybe something leaked, and it could be old. You don't want it to be new when you're selling your house, but you spray it with half bleach, half water. And that's it. And it will go away.
12: Yep.
11: Do not spray kilns and make it all shiny because it's going to stick out.
12: Yep.
10: And that'll soften up the drywall probably.
11: With kilns?
10: With kilns in the water because that would cause it to soak in better.
11: Yeah, so you just spray. And I can use Tylex, and just dab it, and that stain will go away.
10: How about, have you done the toothpaste on the holes in the wall yet?
9: I have. Yeah, I've done that. Yeah.
12: The white toothpaste.
10: Yeah. White toothpaste.
12: Not charcoal toothpaste.
10: No, not the blue. Not the minty blue.
9: You know what? My grandma and my mom taught me this years ago. So many times you're working with ink, and you get ink stains on your clothes.
10: Okay.
9: It would happen all the time. You spray it with hairspray.
11: Yep.
9: It comes right out. Mm-hmm. That hairspray will take that ink stain off. And then I got one from my neighbor, Joni, who I just went over to her house the other day. And she has these, you know, those expandable little rods that you put curtains on.
12: Yep.
10: Okay.
9: She put them. Yeah, but they're the ones that expand, not like the. Okay.
12: They spring.
9: Yeah. Right. So she put them up on her upstairs. Like she has them as a shelf to hold her.

0: 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Here's Franklin Graham.
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2: That's a good one.
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2: 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How many teenage kids do that? 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Get nail polish or makeup on the... 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
4: 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With those hacks. Yeah, Chris is motioning us. 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
4: We're playing Michael Jackson songs all day in and out of commercials. Just our way to honor him because of that new biography that's out that a lot of people have been watching.
3: Did you have big hair in high school?
4: What do you think, Dix? I think we all had relatively big hair.
2: Yeah, yours wasn't that.
3: You guys didn't aquanet it up?
7: Perms. I did.
3: Yeah.
4: Did you aquanet it up?
7: Yeah,
4: like, how high did you go?
7: Oh, it was out here. It's like, boom. Yeah.
3: I dated this one girl. She was really pretty, but her hair was just ridiculous. Yeah. And when you make out with her hair crunched.
4: Okay, so I want to ask you a question.
3: Okay, ask me anything.
4: I know. That's the thing with Boots. We can ask him anything and he'll answer. Does it bother you to... Or when you were growing up, when you would kiss somebody and they had a gob of lipstick on? I just always wondered that with guys, because I would never want to kiss somebody with lip gloss or lipstick.
3: I remember that. I remember a lot of lip gloss and stuff. Braces turned me off when we were kids, because they were like swords on her teeth. There's so many guys that want to go next level.
4: Talking about hugging with the big hair, I just wondered if
3: that
4: guys
3: was crunchy.
4: Mind kissing with
3: that was,
4: lip gloss.
7: I always had big hair. I couldn't fit through the door.
3: I think
4: you had uneven hair that one. You remember you had like the
7: asymmetric?
3: I think when you're 14-year-olds making out, you don't care what you're kissing as long as she's hot.
4: Oh my gosh, I knew he was going to say that.
3: We
4: okay,
3: didn't care.
4: The reason why Dixie and Melinda are in studio isn't to talk about lipstick kissing or high hair hugging.
7: Oh, I know.
4: But we better get to why they're here. Dixie, you have a great business that you started. You didn't start out graduating from college from Ohio State doing this. You were helping people who couldn't talk, basically. You do sign language for people and teaching them and helping them get jobs.
7: Yeah.
4: And then you went into real estate.
7: Yeah, I did. I don't know. I've always wanted to do real estate.

0: I just didn't want to take that jump. And you graduate from college and pay all this money for a degree. You feel like you need to use it. And so I did for 25 years. And before that, started real estate. And I loved it so much, I decided to do that full time.
1: And you get to work with your daughter
0: works.
1: Now.
0: Yeah. Yeah.
1: What'd you say?
0: I said my degree's in counseling, and it works very well when you're buying a house.
2: Oh, heck yeah. You've got to be.
1: That's true.
3: Well, people are emotionally attached or unemotionally attached, and you got to be nice and tell them they got a bunch of garbage in their house. That has to be a hard conversation.
0: Yeah. Yeah.
3: It's like, you know, your cat litter is overflowing, and there's cat crap all over your dryer. I mean, I can't imagine what you've seen.
4: I go in and try to solve those problems.
3: That's,
4: oh, I see that you have this going on, and I think this would be a great option to, you know, take care of it.
3: That's perfect.
4: Yeah.
3: You don't say, hey, your house smells like cat crap.
4: No.
3: You go, hey, I noticed you have cats. I noticed that, but, you know, I would do this, and this. I'm like, okay.
4: Yeah.
1: But, Melinda, you're a little different because you did know early on that this is what you wanted to do.
4: I knew
1: didn't change careers.
4: I knew, as a sophomore in high school, I wanted to do design.
1: Sophomore in high school?
4: I did.
1: Why? Like, what inspired you to want to do that?
4: Well, I took a test in eighth grade, and it told me what my three career options were.
1: What were
4: they? Legal secretary, fashion designer, interior designer. So I, of course, thought I was supposed to be a legal secretary. My mom was a secretary. So, I visited, and that was the end of that. Like, no, I cannot do this. There's no way. So I was like, fashion designer. I don't want to move away. I have to move to New York or L.A. or something.
3: Wow.
4: Nope. So I'm like, I guess it's interior design then.
3: So if you would have moved to California, you wouldn't have been in America anymore. You know that, right?
4: Yeah.
1: Okay. But it's worked out for you because you love what you do. That's
4: kind of rare. I do.
1: To know what you want to be and do as a sophomore in high school then live that.
4: Yes. And I've done this on my own business for 34 years on top of what I started in high school. So, yeah, I love what I do.
3: What's your favorite? If you had to size it down, take it down to one situation, do you go to an old folks home that this older couple had passed away, a younger couple has bought it, they have you come in to D70 it. Do you like that?
4: Oh, yeah. I like making changes in any way I can. Mm-hmm. And I always try to improve their quality of life, you know, whoever is buying that. So what is going to function best for their family? And I go through a lot of thought processes to get that person's home dialed into what's best for them. Because everybody's home is different.
1: And everybody is different.
4: And everybody's different. So I love helping people do that.
1: Dixie, what's the biggest mistake you think people make when they're selling their home or when they're going to buy a home that you really try to help steer them in the right direction?
0: Selling your home is just trying to get them to declutter and clean it up and make some, you know, not expensive changes, just to have it ready. Because I always go in and I'd be like, this is your home. You live in it. You love it. But we have to make it neutral so anybody would love it. So I always say, don't get mad at me or get offended, because I'm going to be honest with you and tell you what to do.
3: Let's ask you this question. So you have a client that's buying a house. What kind of meeting do you have with them before you go out and pick houses for them? I mean, you do what questions? What's the five questions you would ask them?
0: Well, we meet to do a buyer's. We have a nice booklet that tells you the whole process, because we meet so many first-time home buyers that have no idea what the process is.
3: Okay.
0: So we start by talking about all your wants and needs and looking at a house. We also tell them they need to get pre-approved first, because we don't want to go through all this and not know what they're approved for.
3: Okay.
0: We got to talk about the inspection process, the appraisal process, the offer. Mm. So we have a good hour meeting before we even start just so I can explain the whole process.
3: You know, my first house, I wanted 3-bedroom, 2-stall garage. I bought 2-bedroom, 1-stall garage, because that's all I got approved for. And the realtor at that time, she's since moved on in the world, but she said to me, she says, you know, this isn't anything you want, but this area is going to grow. And she coached us, and spot on. 3 years later, we netted $20,000 on a house and bought our second house.
0: Right.
3: So,
0: and that's what we do, too. I mean, that's why we're the experts in the area to kind of guide them. And I tell them all the time, yes, you might love this house, but let's talk about resale value. Let's talk about you wanting to move in 5 years if it's going to sell in 5 years. So We talk about that too.
1: Melinda, what's one of the homes that you've walked into and you thought, oh my gosh, like the, it's everything is so outdated and you thought, let me just help you.
4: Right. I mean, what sticks out? Most of the time it's an older couple and they've lived in their home for like, you know, since the 60s.
3: Wooden spoons on the wall.
4: And nothing has changed because they're not, that's not their thing. You know, that's just change isn't them. And it's wallpaper in every room and it's, you know, so it can be challenging to talk people into getting rid of things, to take things down, not make things so like that. So we have to work really hard on that. But that is so rewarding for me, you know, to see that transformation and see them getting new things that they've been not able to get for years. Maybe they haven't had the money to spend on that until they're older. I have two clients right now. One's 85, one's 88.
1: Oh, my gosh.
4: I have like 80-year-olds. I love them.
3: 88?
4: Yes. I have a client in West Jeff, and she is 88 years old. I mean, she's kicking.
3: Does she still have the old Frigidaire?
4: They're some of my favorite people to, they're so wise and they just sit and talk to you. And like, again,
1: sometimes
4: you know,
1: they just want someone to talk to.
4: Yeah. Yeah. Wow. But, you know, hearing them in their life and what their style is and just making that home accessible for them and making it better for them so they can continue to stay in their home as long as possible.
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3: All right.
0: Okay, and ours is cblundquistgroup.com. That's our, what is it?
3: Website. That interwebby thing.
1: You know, www.
0: That's right. That's our website.
1: But look them up on social media, too. You guys are everywhere. Yes, the Lundquist Realty Group.
0: Yep. Right.
1: Thanks for coming in. I think every time they're on, Bootsy, we bring up hacks.
3: Yeah, I love it. There's two hacks from now on. I love it. 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
9: With SRN News, I'm Keith Peters in Washington. The National Mall is the center of a rally called Rededicate 250, a national jubilee of prayer, praise, and thanksgiving. A national gathering calling believers across America to unite in worship, repentance, prayer, and gratitude. Reverend Samuel Rodriguez, president of the National Hispanic Christian Leadership Conference and pastor of the New Seasons Church in Sacramento, was one of the speakers today and led the gathering in prayer.
10: Just and holy God, with reverence and humility, we ask that justice flow in this land. Let justice roll like a stream as America defends the vulnerable, confronts injustice with courage, and ensures that fairness is applied to all.
9: The entire gathering from Washington is being broadcast over the Salem Radio Network. Analysis by the Committee to Unleash Prosperity shows the recent jobs report had more impact than first appeared. Correspondent Ken Lorman reports.
11: Economists were upbeat about the April jobs report, revealing payrolls were up 115,000 and unemployment steady at 4.3%. The Committee to Unleash Prosperity adds that with the most recent reductions, the federal workforce has shrunk by roughly 345,000 since the start of President Trump's second term. That's one of the largest post-World War II downsizings. The group adds that the April jobs report now indicates roughly 717,000 more private sector jobs were added during the same time frame. Ken Lorman reporting.
9: The Committee to Unleash Prosperity contrasts this data with the Biden administration, which added 116,000 federal workers, including at the Internal Revenue Service. This is SRN News.
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1: All right, Joy. We were talking about big hair. She sent us a couple pictures. That's some big hair. I think it was definitely an 80s thing for a lot of us. But we got your big hair pictures, Joy. Thanks for sending. And anytime you guys are listening and you want to join in on the conversation, it's so easy to do so. All you have to do is call 614-793-1957. So this is it. The end of the school year is amongst us again.
3: I can't believe it.
1: Ann Hurst with Open Arms Counseling joining us now over the phone. And it's such a busy time for people's emotions. How do you keep people in check right now? We're talking parents, teachers, students, guidance counselors. It's a crazy time, Ann.
15: Oh, it truly is. And each person has their own individual item that they're dealing with, whether it be a senior who is saying goodbye to their school career and heading on to the next part of their life, or the parents who are losing their kids.
3: Oh, yeah. Empty
15: Not
3: nesters.
15: Losing, but.
3: Empty nesters, right. Let me ask you this question. If a young man got suspended and acts like it's no mm-hmm. big deal, and you've tried grounding, you've tried other things, what's your recommendation? You know,
1: did this happen at home? Is this a personal issue or no?
3: I just know a friend of mine has a kid, and okay. and he got suspended, and he was acting up, and we were all talking to him, and he's like, "Yeah, it's no big deal." He goes, "I don't like school anyway."
1: Oh man!
3: And I don't know what to say to him. And in my day, we never got suspended; we got paddled and sent back to class. Nowadays, they suspend kids, they expel kids, they detention kids. I don't think it's that hard on them, so they don't think anything. But what would be the wording you would give to that young man in that situation?
15: Well, it depends on why he doesn't like school. Find out why he doesn't like school.
3: He's
15: find
3: bored.
15: Out what he got suspended for. Oh, he's bored.
3: Yeah.
15: You know, that's a huge thing these days because, honestly, there are a lot of kids in school that are able to do a lot more than what is being asked of them, and they get very bored very quickly. Maybe, you know, challenging the teachers to give him more work that's like fun work at home, at school, mm-hmm. or letting him go through things on his own, or finding a different school that actually challenges him.
3: Well, I don't think it's a challenge. Real quick, I don't think it's a challenge. I think he just doesn't like school, and he's a mechanical kid, but he's not a book smart kid. And I hate to say it, but that's who I was. I was the same kid.
15: What age is he?
3: He's 13. He will be 13. 13. Yeah.
15: Is there any kind of career school nearby? I know that in where I grew up, there was a career school
3: where
15: they could go and learn things that actually interest them.
3: Yeah, and I explained to him, I understand that you can be a plumber or build homes or auto mechanic, but you mm-hmm. got to get through school. As much as you don't like it, you still have to just get it over with. Because I know he just can't stand it, and I don't know what else to say to him.
15: Okay. Honestly, finding what that hook is. And sometimes if you go instead of, like when he gets suspended, what does he do? Does he lay around the house or does he have a list of chores he has to do?
3: Well, they grounded him. And that was no big deal. Took his phone, took his games, took his everything. But it just doesn't faze him because he just knows he's got a few more years till he gets technical school and just get me through this.
1: You know what, Ann? When I listen to that, I think something's wrong somewhere. If you're not even bothered that you get suspended, I mean, that should be a red flag right there because that's a form of discipline that the school is sending down and you're just shrugging it off like, so what? I don't care. That's parenting in there. That's something. That something's wrong somewhere.
3: They just stick you in a room.
1: You should care.
15: The funny thing is they suspend for some interesting things. For instance, and there's nothing against schools, but sometimes I wonder the logic behind certain things. For instance, if you skip a class, you get suspended. But that's what they wanted to do anyway.
3: Right.
15: If you get out of, in younger grades, if you get out of your chair and you're fidgety, they make you lose recess, which if you're fidgety, you really need that recess. You know, get somebody up and take them to the gym, see if the gym teacher has any kind of spare time, and have them run laps until he can come back to and sit down quietly. If somebody skips school, put them in detention in school and have them do work. Or if they get sent home, the parents could give them an entire list of chores, things you always wanted to do. You're going to clean out the attic or clean out the garage, or you're going to paint the house or, you know, do anything.
1: Absolutely.
15: Where it's not where they're just sitting around.
1: Absolutely. If my kid were to get suspended, there's no doubt about it. You're going to do this. You're going to make the situation so miserable that they never want to get suspended again.
3: Well, we never get.
15: Yes, they want to be in school.
1: right. You're going to want to be in school. You're going to want to listen to teachers, and you're going to want to learn there, buddy, for sure.
3: But I can look back. I was so bored at school. I couldn't stand my.
1: But it is your job, though. Your job as a teenager is to go to school.
3: But that's
1: just the way life is.
3: The way the system is now, it's so boring for these kids. It was boring for me.
1: I was a substitute teacher for several years, and I didn't see a lot of boredom. There's a lot of
3: fun, though. You're probably a fun teacher. My teachers were old bag of bones that my mom had.
1: But there's a lot of really good teachers out there. What about them, the end of the school year? How do you keep them, their sanity in place there, Anne? Because this is the end of the school year. A lot of districts are making cuts across the board. A lot of teachers are losing their jobs. It's a hard time right now in education.
15: It truly is. I don't know what the answer is to it. I do know that if a teacher has problems or is going through something, come on into Open Arms, because we can talk with you and identify what's going on and reach some goals. You're not alone. I can tell them that.
3: As a parent, if a parent has a son or daughter who is getting in just a little bit of mischiefy trouble throughout the year, throughout the summer, the 2.5 months you have to spend with them, what should you prepare them for their next year, especially if they're going from junior high to high school so they can adapt very well?
15: Well, you can tour the school ahead of time, and so they're a little more acclimated to the new environment, and talking to them. You can even give them some, you know, math or spelling or just basic games that will increase their ability to do those different items, like math, spelling, all of that stuff.
3: Mm-hmm.
15: You can also kind of make it fun for them. I know that, okay, I'm not a proponent of this, but I do know that when I went to school, my sister had trouble. She was very bored in school, so my dad started paying her for grades, which means I got paid for grades. So I was very, very grateful for that.
1: I've heard of people do that. Shoot, I knew of parents who would pay their daughter every time they hit a home run in college.
3: I paid $100. That's all right.
1: So, and the other question we have for you, this month is Mental Health Awareness Month. Do you see a lot more people with mental health illness these days than in the past?
15: Yes. Absolutely.
1: Is it because of Donald
15: anxiety,
1: Trump?
15: A lot more depression.
1: Is it because of Donald Trump syndrome? Trump derangement syndrome?
15: Possibly some of it is, but I don't think all of it is. I think that, you know, in this world right now, we don't get out into nature as much, and we don't do things that lower our anxiety as much, and we go to the pills a little too fast, I think.
3: Well, I got gas.
1: Amen. They go to the pills way too fast. That's right. Get out there. And you brought up recess. I was talking to my sister-in-law. Recess has been taken out of some schools in Northwest Ohio.
15: Can you imagine
1: no recess at high school?
3: What are you supposed to do?
1: And no gym class. If you play a sport, there's no gym.
3: We did that, though. We didn't get hurt. You don't get kids hurt in gym when you got a football
1: game
3: on
1: recess.
3: Friday.
1: They need to relieve that energy.
3: Yeah.
1: I can't believe they took recess away.
3: That is insane.
15: Yeah, they need the energy.
3: See, but nowadays they cater to the kids, but that surprises me that the parents didn't have a conniption fit on that.
1: Right. What were you going to say?
15: Yeah, Anne? I'm surprised too. No, I'm surprised too that the parents didn't have a problem with taking away recess, because a lot of these kids, they just need to get out. You can't just sit and do work for hours on end.
1: You're going to kill your teacher, because then they're going to act up somewhere in the classroom.
15: Oh, absolutely. And you need to get some of that energy out, that angst. So I don't understand that myself.
3: And I think all kids should take gym, and I think they all should be involved in extracurricular activities, whether it be the band or choir or football or basketball. And would you agree with me that if people have a curriculum background like that, that they're better employees and better to easy to deal with as even your clients?
15: Oh, yes. I think that they're more well-rounded. I think that they have a better start in life. They've learned some skills, like working as a team. That even happens in band and orchestra, marching as a team, as a group. It definitely happens in sports. I think that getting involved in those kind of a group gives them skills that you don't get otherwise, and that does help you go further in life.
3: Okay, homeschooling. I have a problem with it. Do you? Because I think
1: not in today's day and age.
3: I think today you need to understand politics and how people get things or who they are and learn what life skills you learn from being in that environment. Am I crazy by saying that?
15: Well, It depends.
3: Okay.
15: And I know that's a horrible answer, and everybody hates it when counselors say, it depends, but okay. It does depend. It depends on what the school is that you're going to and what they're teaching.
1: Yep.
15: It depends on
1: indoctrination,
15: how your child is doing and whether or not they're being challenged or not. If they're in a school where they're not really challenging them because there's too many people in it that cannot be challenged to that level, you can do homeschooling to get them interested in school again. Are they getting left behind? Are there kids? There was that whole thing where kids were not reading and they're getting through high school. So if you notice your kid is not able to read, go ahead and homeschool. There's a lot of times when, now there are times when I don't think it's the best thing, like when the parents don't pay attention.
1: Right.
15: And they're doing their own work and they're not really doing their own work.
1: You know what, though, Ann, I'll say this because I've interviewed so many families that have brought their kids up through homeschooling. It's not what you think about. It's not like you're just sitting at home learning lessons. You socialize with a network of other homeschoolers. Oh, yeah. They can play sports at their home school.
15: Yep.
1: So you're homeschooled just for the lesson. And there's a lot of accountability. And the kids who are homeschooled are so successful.
3: Yeah, but
1: after graduate, you are socializing.
15: And you have socials. They have social groups where they come together.
1: They have a bunch of social
15: dances and stuff like that.
1: Okay. Yeah, there's a whole network of it because there's a lot more people who homeschool these days than ever before.
3: Wow.
1: So they have this whole committee together, and all these kids interact and they meet. And yeah, let's say you're supposed to go to Western North High School, but you homeschool. You can go play sports at that school.
3: Okay.
1: So it's all intermixed. All right. I think what you said more than anything, and we'll let you go in, the best thing that you said, dealing with mental health these days, because you see so many different numbers growing, get outside. Get outside and enjoy nature. You know what? Let the stress relieve your mind that way instead of always on the technology.
3: All right,
1: go enjoy nature.
3: Stick around with us.
1: Wait, real quick, how did we get a hold of you, Ann? What's the best way for people to get a hold of Open Arms Counseling?
15: Give us a call, 419, I'm sorry, that's my phone number. 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
3: Open Arms Counseling. Thanks, Ann. You're always a pleasure. This is Real Raw. 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
1: Been an outstanding Sunday. So many great conversations. Scoop is on the line. He wants to say something to
3: us. What's up, Scooby Doopy?
20: He's not on the line, but he just wanted me to pass that along to you.
3: Wanted to remind us.
1: Go ahead. You want to say what he wanted then, Chris?
3: Yeah, go ahead, Chris. What did he say?
20: About the Field of Flags in Westerville.
1: Field of Heroes.
20: Field of Heroes, I'm sorry.
1: That's okay.
20: That's going on next weekend. It's a free event.
1: Yeah, it's beautiful. Yeah. Have you ever been?
20: I've driven past it, never fully been, but it is beautiful.
3: I can't believe the lefties in Westerville let that go on. Right? That surprises me.
1: And it is beautiful. Man. And these are, you can get a flag for any hero. It doesn't have to be a hero who was in a war or served in the Army or Navy or Air Force. It can be an everyday hero, perhaps your mom, your teacher, anything.
3: Really?
1: Yes,
3: cool.
1: Because I bought a flag 1 year for my mom, and then you get it. You get to keep it. But this unbelievable field right across from the rec center in Westerville on County Line Road is lit up at night. I think it's more meaningful to walk through all these flags at night when
3: you get
1: all
3: to see the names on them and stuff.
1: Oh, yeah.
3: That's cool.
1: Absolutely. Yeah, so that is going on next week. It'll be all weekend long.
3: So this Monday at the Moose, we're having our Veterans Luncheon that you were a host of and did a good, great, great job. They loved you.
1: Thank you.
3: And we're doing it tomorrow. And we're going to have our parade for Memorial Day. We're going to have our parade all decorated up from Moose 1427, the Worthington Moose. And we're going to have about 15 of our fine veterans on that float. And then we're going to have the Honor Flight golf cart that we're selling raffles for at ColumbusHonorFlight.com. Just go there or Google Columbus Honor Flight. And then buy your ticket. They're only $20. Last year we netted, net, $52,000.
1: Is that the most ever?
3: On a golf cart that I know of.
1: Yeah.
3: This one's nicer than last year's. This golf cart's even, you see this one, you're going to, now you can't buy a ticket because we're affiliated, but.
1: Darn it. Maybe I can have a friend buy a ticket.
3: I hope a lot of your friends buy tickets.
1: Right?
3: No, I don't care what you do with it. I don't hear
1: people up at Indian Lake, man, they drive golf carts all over.
3: Yeah, I need to bring that up here some night at that Moose Club and show it off.
1: Oh, you should.
3: That'd be a good idea. Maybe
1: we'll do
3: that.
1: That's a really good idea. You know what? That's a golf court community.
3: Golf cart
1: community.
3: It's a golf court.
1: Golf court community.
3: Those would be cool.
1: That's a really good idea. Bring it up there. I also wanted to give a shout out to First Light Home Care. You know, they're one of our partners.
3: Yeah. Uh-huh.
1: They had this great event at the Cotter House, which is really a beautiful facility, really deals with memory care and Alzheimer's and dementia. So every patient in there is they just take care of them really well. Mm-hmm. They had this event called Booze Bingo, and they asked me to do the bingo and MC it. It was so fun. I met some outstanding people there, Boots. You have to go next year. It was a luau. The food was amazing. I could not believe these booze baskets that they were being. There were seven games of bingo. Had a great time. So when it was over, getting ready to leave, and one of the staff workers comes over from the Cotter House and said, wait, Mindy, before you go, they were putting some of the event on Facebook Live.
3: Mm-hmm.
1: One of our residents recognized you and he says, oh, we watch you all the time on Spectrum.
3: Right.
1: And he just was so glad that you were here. He didn't come out. He was in his room.
3: Uh-huh.
1: And I said, well, who is it? It was my principal at Westerville North High School, Mr. Whitaker. I'm like, I have got to go. Can I go see him? So they led me back to go see Mr. Whitaker. He was so happy. I was happier. And I gave him a big hug. It was one of those moments that you just,
3: He was your high school principal.
1: Yes.
3: Wow.
1: I love,
3: mine are
1: love
3: all dead.
1: People. And when you can make somebody's day like that.
3: Oh, yeah.
1: But it made me feel better that he was so happy. And listen, his memory was really good because he told the staff member, Mindy was one of my favorite, all-time favorite students at North. Wasn't the smartest, but she was friendly.
3: Were you an office girl, helper girl?
1: Isn't that
3: girl?
1: Funny?
3: Yeah.
1: Not one of the smartest. I'm like, you nailed it. That's right, Mr. Whitaker.
3: But you were an office helper girl?
1: I was, at times. But I mean, I just...
3: We had girls that were on that, like a team. They went...
1: If there was a message, you had to deliver it to a room, a homeroom of a student or a teacher.
3: Now,
1: I would go and do that.
3: Did you have a nail outside your door or your room or a hanger where the teachers put their post-it notes of who wasn't in class or whatever? I asked our people. No, I'm surprised. In our high school, there was a nail on the wood. Then every teacher took roll call or whatever and then wrote down who was missing, hung on the nail. And all of our office girls go around and collect these. And then that's how they kept track of who was in school and who wasn't.
1: Huh.
3: And then the afternoon announcements, I was usually called to the office.
1: They would call everybody like, these are the missing students?
3: No. They would call to Mr. McNabb's office, Mr. Longinette, Mr. Serino, Mr. Bisbacci, Mr. Lightbull, and then we'd all go to the down. I was usually in trouble for doing burnouts in my car, squealing my tires and acting crazy.
1: Do you think you got in trouble in high school more days than not? Honestly.
3: No, mine was monthly, but mine was mischiefy. And I did get in trouble. My brother ran Super X and it got flooded and I got all the condoms and I was selling them out of my trunk.
1: Wait. You what?
3: My brother ran Super X.
1: You sold condoms?
3: Out of my trunk.
1: In high school?
3: For a dollar a piece.
1: I can't believe. See, I learned something about
3: wait,
1: you.
3: Wait.
1: Every weekend I learned something
3: about
1: you.
3: I didn't tell you that story. My mom got called.
1: No, you never
3: I got
1: told
3: called
1: me
3: to the office and my mom got called.
1: Oh, yeah.
3: Why?
1: You were selling condoms.
3: I was stopping children from being had.
1: I don't care.
3: You I was saving
1: condoms.
3: I was saving the environment because that way no one gets pregnated.
1: Chris, our producer, would you have ever thought to sell condoms in high school? And if you did, do you think you'd get in trouble?
3: I got a buck a piece out of them.
20: I wouldn't be here.
3: But back in 1984
1: and 85? What'd you say?
20: I wouldn't be here if I did that.
1: See?
3: But 1984 and 85, there were condoms. You didn't buy condoms. They were unheard of. You snuck into the drugstore and bought them. And if you knew, or your dad slid them in your sock drawer. So I sold them out of the trunk, and I was getting a dollar a piece out of them. And they called my mom, and my mom goes, well, I don't blame him for doing it. He keeps the kids, these little girls, from having babies. What the heck? What's the big deal? I didn't do it on school campus. I sold them out of the trunk of my Cordova.
1: Sorry, you're not going to convince me on this one. I think it's wrong.
3: Why?
1: For a high school kid to sell condoms on schools.
3: I make 20, 30 bucks a day.
1: Of course you did. I'm not doubting you, but I just
3: and
1: think
3: no
1: that
3: pregnancies.
1: I wouldn't want my kids to sell condoms. I just wouldn't
3: I was
1: want
3: help,
1: that.
3: Nowadays, they give them out at school.
1: Oh, my gosh.
3: I was before they did it.
1: Yeah, but it's just something wrong about that, Boots. You don't see that?
3: No.
1: Honestly.
3: My buddy.
1: So it'd be okay.
3: You think
1: for this,
3: kids don't have sex?
1: For the boys.
3: I'm not saying it's right, wrong, or different.
1: Kids. It's okay for them to go to the high school and sell condoms. You'd be okay with that.
3: As long as it's not on school property. But you can get them now. It's not like the 80s. In the 80s, it was unheard of to have condoms.
1: You know what? That's where you and I are so different. I'm so old school where I think that morals matter.
3: What was wrong with that?
1: Morals matter.
3: Morals do matter, but kids are kids and they do kid stuff, and I don't want babies.
1: We gotta go.
3: All right, we're on Rob, Mindy, and Boots on 98.9.
1: Oh my gosh.
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9: Hour from Town Hall, I'm Keith Peters in Washington. Hundreds of thousands have gathered at the National Mall today for Rededicate 250, a national jubilee of prayer, praise, and thanksgiving. The event calls Christians to worship, repentance, prayer, and gratitude. Among the speakers today is the Reverend Robert Jeffress, pastor of the First Baptist Church of Dallas, Texas. Pastor Jeffress says today's gathering marks only the beginning of a series of events celebrating the nation.
0: Our great president, President Donald Trump, has planned a year of celebration as we have a time of sports and shows and pomp and parade. Nobody can plan a party better than President Trump.
9: Other speakers include President Trump, who will speak via video, and House Speaker Mike Johnson. The World Health Organization has declared the Ebola outbreak in Congo and Uganda a public health emergency. Dr. Jean Kaseya, Director General of Africa's Centers for Disease Control and Prevention, says Western countries don't understand that when Africa is affected, they are also at risk.
4: We need in Africa to start to say we must manufacture vaccines, medicines that we need, because we cannot on a daily basis, when we have an outbreak, to be on panic mode. Currently, I'm on panic mode because people are dying. I don't have medicines. I don't have vaccines.
9: An air show organizer says four crew members ejected safely after two Navy jets collided Sunday during the show in Idaho. Emergency crews responded after the planes collided at the Mountain Home Air Force Base in western Idaho. All four of the crew members from the planes ejected safely. That's according to Kim Sykes with Silver Wings of Idaho. More at townhall.com.
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9: North America's largest commuter rail system shuts down as workers strike. Correspondent Julie Walker reports.
7: Hundreds of thousands of commuters in and around New York.
8: A month deployment. That's the longest since the Vietnam War. The Ford supported the U.S. war with Iran and the capture of Venezuelan President Nicolas Maduro. Defense Secretary Pete Hegseth was on hand for the arrival Saturday of the carrier group, which included the destroyer USS Bainbridge as well. Bob Agnew reporting.
9: Authorities say a driver crashed into multiple cars and pedestrians in Oakland, California late Saturday night, killing three people. The crash happened shortly after 11 p.m. Three people were pronounced dead at the scene and five others were injured. The Oakland Fire Department says two of those injured are in critical condition. News and analysis at townhall.com. From Washington, I'm Keith Peters reporting.
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0: 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And yes, indeed, you can also see and hear us on our Rumble channel as we are rumbling to you tonight on that channel, American Adversaries. And that was Pierce Outlaw just giving you some sign language there.
1: Hello, all you irredeemable deplorables, dregs of society, and bitter clingers. And just to give you an idea of how deep the rot is on Capitol Hill, they can get 357 representatives to protect their sexual harassment files, but they can't get 60 senators to protect our elections.
0: That is shameful, isn't it? All right, that is Pierce Outlaw. I am the philosopher, political mad scientist, Christopher Hart. Jeff Sinis is on the bridge. I am on the crystal clear Thompson Jewelers Diamond microphone. And 407-774-8255 is the number. Kathy Santomassino will be joining us at 6 o'clock. And we're going to be the your crew tonight because Lair Adams is just now getting back into town. He's picking up his luggage at the airport, so he won't be able to make it up here in time. And Nostra Dennis is out of town as well. And Sunny, our gorgeous lady of wrestling, is seeing one of her grandchildren graduate, I think it is today, the graduation ceremonies. Plus, she's been moving, so we're going to try to hook up with her. But if we can't, we'll certainly get her back on the air with us next week. So we do have a lot to talk about tonight, including some arrests going on here in the Western Hemisphere. We'll talk about that and how that's part of a much bigger picture. Got to talk about some reflecting pool politics and Mom Donnie's knock belay. And we'll get into that and going to introduce you to a fellow by the name of Morris Katz tonight. And talk about how he has been playing a larger-than-life role, you might say.
1: Not Morris the Cat.
0: Not Morris the Cat, no. Morris Katz. All right. Anyway, we got all of that and more for you. Of course, today is the Rededicate the 250 America. In matter of fact, it's actually called officially Rededicate 250, Rededicate 250, a national jubilee of prayer, praise, and thanksgiving. Rededicate 250, a national jubilee of prayer, praise, and thanksgiving. It is going on as we speak on the Mall in Washington, D.C. A number of prominent Christian and political speakers have already spoken, and more are to come. President Trump, Marco Rubio, and I think it was Pete Hegseth, recorded statements. They're not there live, but they are recorded. Their recorded statements are being played. I think the president's will be the final statement, I would imagine.
1: So Trump, Rubio, Hegseth were taped. Mike Johnson's live.
0: Yeah. And Pastor Robert Jeffress is there and many others. So we're keeping an eye on it, but we're going to do our own sort of Rededicate 250 Jubilee here tonight. Because for bumps, we have some of the speakers, including Marco Rubio and Pete Hegseth, Robert Jeffress. Also, tonight, in place of Lair's closing comments, we have the comments by Pastor Gary Hemrick and our Judeo-Christian heritage going back to our founding fathers. And then we're going to culminate tonight's show with a selection from the Marine Corps Band, which I think you will certainly appreciate and recognize. as was performed there live today. So once again, that is going on as we speak. This is a big deal, and this is 250 years to the day that George Washington got some of our other founders together, and they had a prayer vigil for, you know, guidance and assistance going forward on the eve of the Revolutionary War, as it was just beginning. So this is that's why today was chosen as the date, May 17th. It is 250 years to the day to that event orchestrated by our President George Washington. So I hope that you'll, in your own way, rededicate to the Judeo-Christian heritage of our country and rededicate to being an evangelist for it. You know, part of being an evangelist, you're spreading the good word. Evangelism means you spreading the good word. So if it's a good word, why not be out spreading it? And the good word here, of course, is that the United States is a Judeo-Christian is a Judeo-Christian nation based on Judeo-Christian principles. And those are good things. Those are things that has brought more freedom and then to more people in any other system in the history of this planet that we know of anyway.
1: And wealth.
0: And I was going to say, and has brought more wealth and lifted more people out of poverty than any other system in the history of this planet that we know of. So, I mean, if there was any other system that did that, it's been buried, I mean, literally buried under Earth for a long time, because we don't know of any other system that's been like this one and has done those things. And the United States has not been a conquering nation. Every other nation, Elon Musk pointed this out in a post the other day, that throughout history, every other nation, when it had the opportunity to conquer other nations, it did, and it took them. Not just conquered them, but took them. But we don't do that. We build nations, right? We don't take them. And like in World War II, as he put it, you know, we were on top of the world. We were the only nuclear power at that time, and Russia would soon follow, thanks to Oppenheimer. But at that time, we were the only nuclear power. We could have run the table and taken over the Soviet Union. And like, basically, that's what General Patton wanted to do, if you remember. And a lot of people think he was killed for that, for his big mouth. But he said, you know, we're going to eventually have to find a communist, have to fight the communists anyway, so why not just rearm the Nazis and send them back up against Russia? That's pretty much what he said. And but we don't do that. And that's, you know, he was a great general, and certainly he knew it was going to be a problem in the future. But we are just not a conquering nation. We free peoples. We don't subject them. And that's what rededicating America is all about. Rededicating to that purpose, which is the Judeo-Christian principle.

0: Muslims will not relent, and they will never relent. So we must always be rededicating ourselves.
1: Yeah, and how many nations throughout the course of history were taken over by Muslims and then turned back to Christian?
0: Well, it doesn't happen often. It has happened, but only after lots and lots of bloodshed. We'll be back with more of the American Adversaries Sunday evening, 3-hour classic tour on this Rededicate America, a national jubilee of prayer, praise, and thanksgiving.
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0: All right. Welcome back to the show, ladies and gentlemen. Thanks so much for tuning in. We really do appreciate you being out there. All right. So the latest healthcare scare is not the Hantavirus. That one has faded away, as we told you it would. But they've replaced that one now with an Ebola virus scare. Only this one might be a little bit more frightening because it has been brought home here to the United States. According to Laura Loomer, and she is a very good, she has a very, very good track record when it comes to this sort of thing. Two NIH scientists, a married couple, by the last name, get this, Munster.
1: Just like the TV show with a U.
0: That's how you spell it, yes. They brought this into the United States, vials of it, several vials of it, and they work at the NIH lab in Montana. And this, of course, is sort of kind of the same MO as what happened with COVID, that it was a lab, you know, that the virus was released from. We had a whistleblower just testified on Capitol Hill in front of a Senate committee last week, led by Rand Paul and Ron Johnson. And he confirmed that the CIA assessment was that it came from the lab. And, of course, then that was interrupted by Fauci and his cronies and other people in the deep state who wanted to cover up where it came from.
1: And the gain of function financed by U.S. tax dollars, he confirmed that.
0: Yeah, yeah. So we'll have a little bit more about the vaccines here in a moment. But once again, back to this, and the World Health Organization has, declared it a international health crisis and health emergency. And were it not for President Trump being elected, that we would probably be under lockdowns right now. That sort of thing is not going to happen. However, both the World Health Organization and others are warning that this particular strain of Ebola is transmitted much more easily than the prior forms and prior ones. They have treatment protocols for, supposedly this one they do not, and we'll just have to wait and see. But this is, you know, the sort of thing that you have to be suspicious when it comes to our government research into this sort of thing, but you also have to be suspicious in the pharmaceutical companies and their research and their techniques.
1: And there's another thing, too, that you got to be suspicious of, and it's that we're having elections right now, primaries, yep, and then a congressional election this fall, yep, and that the Democrats don't seem to be doing so good.
0: Yep.
1: So, yeah.
0: Yeah, that's right. As a matter of fact, CBS, they ran out some polls this morning on Fake the Nation to tell us how bad President Trump is doing, but Maggie Brennan had to, at least she did this, she pointed out that basically the public is not satisfied with anybody. They're not satisfied with the job Trump is doing, not satisfied with the job Republicans are doing, and they're not satisfied with the job Democrats are doing.
1: Well, all I know about Maggie Brennan is she should go ask Bill Cassidy how Trump's doing.
0: Yeah, well, certainly many of the polls do show, because of the Iran situation and the price of gasoline, I mean, we've gotten pretty soft in this country. I mean, we could never have won World War II today with today's population. I'm sorry to say, we have gotten way too soft. When $4.50 for a gallon of gas, you know, makes you have go into hysterics, or suddenly your budget is thrown all out of whack, we're in bad shape. And I don't believe that's the case. I believe that the media wants us to believe that is the case, and a lot of people do. And certainly it's more painful when you go to the gas station and it's $4.50. But I noticed, by the way, I was driving over here and I'm seeing $4.09, $4.15, when just not even a little over a week ago it was $4.50, $4.55, $4.59. So now, are you going to hear on the media that gas has now come down 10%? Hell no, they're not going to say that. They want you to think it is still high as it's ever been, and they're going to continue to talk about it that way because they know it's hurting President Trump. But it's not helping Democrats. That's the problem that they're having right now. But here's something else that's going on that you probably haven't heard about. Bayer, you know, the makers of Bayer aspirin, they bought a while back, they bought the company that makes Roundup. They bought Roundup. And so, you know, because it's all chemicals, right? You're talking chemistry. Whether you're talking plant chemistry or human chemistry, you're talking chemistry, right? And, you know, the chart and all that stuff, right? So Bayer is suing Moderna and Johnson & Johnson for them using something called stabilization technology that Roundup had developed back in like the 70s to stabilize the chemicals that they were treating plants with to kill bugs. And that stabilization technology is the same stabilization technology used in the mRNA virus vaccines. And Bayer is alleging that they stole it from Roundup, basically. They stole it from an extermination of bugs to use in vaccines for human beings without properly testing it, of course.
1: And Bayer is a multinational corporation. It is huge. In fact, it's bigger than all of those companies you just mentioned.
0: As a matter of fact, if you go down to Home Depot and you look for weed killer, Bayer is one of the main ones now, right?
1: Well, I have a friend that stocked those shelves, and when he showed me the inventory that they did and how big that company was, I was taken aback. I had no idea. I thought it was just aspirin.
0: No, they still have that too.
1: Yeah.
0: But once again, they bought Roundup, which was making these products, right? They got that from Roundup. But once again, like I said, it's all chemistry. Pharmaceutical companies are basically chemistry labs is what they are. Okay, they're developing chemical combinations that will do something to the human body. But, you know, Kathy and I were talking about it earlier because I found this post of this. And although it might seem like somebody made it up, it's all too real. And that is, this guy goes down and his blood pressure is a little high. So the doctor says, okay, I'm going to put you on a blood pressure medication. So he comes back and he says, well, now I'm having this side effect. And the doctor says, okay, I'm going to put you on this pill for that side effect. And he comes back with another side effect, get another pill, another side effect, another pill, another side effect, another pill. Believe it or not, that's exactly what happens.
2: My sister Katie and I love to shop.
3: Well, mostly window shop.
2: She means we're thorough.
3: She means we're bargain hunters.
2: Exactly.
3: But my sister Kelly showed me an article that made me change a really bad habit.
2: Just wanting us to do what's right.
3: You see, at one time, I just couldn't stay away from those bargain knockoffs. You know, the handbags and scarves sold on the street.
2: Counterfeit merchandise?
3: Ooh, you make it sound so illegal.
2: Well, it is stealing.
3: Ouch. I wouldn't steal. I didn't realize that this sort of stealing can lead to more Americans losing their jobs.
2: So, no more buying fakes and knockoffs, right?
3: Right. Just honest bargain hunting.
2: Now you're talking.
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5: With SRN News, I'm Keith Peters in Washington. Officials say all four crew members ejected safely after two Navy jets collided and crashed during an air show at a military base in Idaho. Emergency crews responded after the EA-18G Growlers crashed at the Mountain Home Air Force Base in western Idaho on Sunday. All four of the crew members from both jets ejected safely and nobody on the ground was hurt. The base said in a social media post that it was locked down following the incident. Thousands of people have streamed onto the National Mall in Washington for a day-long prayer rally. The event Sunday is billed as a redirection of our country as one nation under God. President Trump is expected to address the crowd in a video message today. More details at SRNNews.com.
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0: All right, welcome back to the show, ladies and gentlemen. Thank you so much for tuning in to the American Adversary Sunday evening 3-hour classic tour. And you got Pierce Outlaw, myself, Christopher Hart, in the Relaxing Comfort Studio. Jeff Sinis is on the bridge. I am on the crystal clear Thompson Jewelers Diamond microphone. 407-774-8255 is the number. While President Trump was in China, his CIA director, John Ratcliffe, took a trip down to Cuba and basically told them they want the Russians and the Chinese out of there. And they want Raul Castro, or he warned them that Raul Castro may be indicted by the United States for shooting down two civilian planes back, I think, a couple of decades ago. But nonetheless, for that. And as that was going on, an arrest was made in San Diego, maybe not simultaneously, but soon after that visit, in San Diego, of a Mexican senator. And his name is Enrique Inzunza
1: Cazares.
0: Thank you. There you go. Cazarez. Enrique has been associated with the drug cartels.
1: Sinaloa cartel specifically.
0: Exactly. Of course, he's not the only one in the Mexican government, but he's pretty high profile. The Mexican president is livid about it. Not much he can do about it, especially since he was arrested on U.S. soil. He wasn't extradited here, but he was arrested. This obviously sends a strong message, not just to the cartels, but also to the Mexican government. And then also, about simultaneously with those events, Colombia turned over a fugitive, you might say, from Venezuela, who was Maduro's bag man, and, you know, one of the money guys. And he has been extradited back to the United States to face charges here, just like his former boss is sitting here waiting trial. So this is more proof that this president in the United States is, I guess they're calling it the Monroe Doctrine, reestablishing, you might say, the Monroe Doctrine, where we don't want foreign adversaries coming into our hemisphere and taking hold and setting up shop, especially close to us, like in Cuba, but even in Venezuela or anywhere in South America, for that matter. So this is, you know, a lot of people are, why isn't Trump doing this? And this is an America first and all that stuff. It is. It's part of a much bigger strategy that this man has to literally make America great again. And he's putting America first by taking care of these foreign threats. He's preserving America. He's fortifying America. That's part of making America great again, is eliminating threats or fortifying ourselves against threats. And President Trump is doing both. Making America great again isn't just about having cheap prices for food and fuel. It goes much further than that. And so we're being put out a little bit in the process. Well, that's part of what it means to rededicate oneself, especially when we've strayed so far away from our purpose, which is to provide freedom for the citizens of the United States and hope for freedom to the rest of the world. And we can't do that when we're hiding or making, you know, concessionary deals with our adversaries. We have to be out there. We have to do what President Trump is doing in order to make America great again. Otherwise, it's just a charade. And President Trump is not one to mess around. You know, he does things in order to make them right. That's the way he's always done things in his life. And that's the way he is doing them now.
1: Now, what do you think about the reports out of the intelligence agencies about Cuba having 3,000 drones?
0: I thought it was 300. 300, 3,000, 30,000, it doesn't matter. If they ever used one against the United States, we would obliterate them down there. So, that doesn't shock me, but it doesn't scare me either. But it should scare the Cuban people, because if they were ever to be used against the United States, and supposedly they're supposed to be for defensive purposes, but if they ever were, it would, there would be hell to pay on the island.
1: When every housing dollar matters, you need the very best mortgage broker on your side. 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

0: There are going to be some brighter days, ladies and gentlemen. That is part of the jubilee that is going on. There you go. All right. That is going on right now as we speak in Washington, D.C. Thank you, Jeff and Pete. That's a live feed from the Rededicate 250, a national jubilee of prayer, praise, and thanksgiving. All right, Alfred is on the line. Alfred, how you doing tonight? Happy Rededication Day to you.
1: Yes, it is. Thank you. Thank you. I always remember also the June 14th Flag Day and President Trump's birthday also. But I was calling regarding this Thursday was 78 years of the independence of Israel. So we should have them also in mind of prayers that they still need a lot.
0: Yeah, well, thank you. I appreciate you bringing that up. We intend to bring that up with Abe tomorrow. Should we be able to get him on the show?
1: Yes, yeah. Let him know that we do care here also.
0: We will do that. Thank you, Alfred.
1: All right. Have a great evening. Thank you. Bless you all.
0: Yeah, same to you. Ciao. All right. Today, or actually yesterday in the UK, this is what I mean when I say, you know, when we rededicate, when we become strong, when we make America great again, the whole world benefits. Europe is in turmoil right now with this mass migration of Islam into countries like England and Germany and Sweden and others. And it has been an absolute disaster for the populations there. Crime has skyrocketed and civil rights have gone by the wayside. And this is what Muslims do. I mean, this is what they're all about. They will tell you they're dedicated to their religion. And they intend to spread their religion in any and every way that they can, either by peace or by force. It doesn't matter to them. What matters to them is that they spread it. So this has been a terrible issue. And in the UK, they held a rally yesterday. I wouldn't call it their rededication rally, but it was called the Unite the Kingdom rally. And it drew tens of thousands, maybe even more, to the streets of London and other cities in England. It was put on, basically organized by Tommy Robinson. Now, he is, I guess you might say he is the UK version of Charlie Kirk. I don't know if that's a true comparison, because Charlie Kirk was much more than that. But certainly he's this sort of lightning rod type figure that attracts a lot of controversy. And this was to rededicate to the heritage of the UK. And kind of what we're doing, but maybe in a little bit more of a secular way, but nonetheless, sort of the same idea. And people came all from all over. And you had women going up on there in full burqas. Now, I wouldn't be surprised if this was maybe planned this way. I don't know, but I know politics. But you had women going up on stage in full burqas and ripping them off. Now, they weren't naked underneath, so I don't get any ideas, but they were taking off their burqas. They were taking off hijabs. And these presumably were Muslim women. So this event was very significant. There are now reports that Keir Starmer is going to resign. And he has been an absolute disaster for the UK. You've had these rape grooming mobs over there, you know, raping women, and the UK police not doing anything about it, politicians ignoring it or covering it up, some of them calling them out for it. He was at the center of that prior to becoming prime minister and has done nothing about it as prime minister.
2: And he's wrecked the Labour Party. Labour Party was given basically a supermajority government there, and he's wrecked it.
0: Yeah, he has.
2: Which is a good thing, by the way.
0: Yeah, you had Mo Johnson. Bo Johnson. Boris Johnson. Then you had the woman, and they were the more conservatives. And as Piers said, they left the government in shambles because they weren't true to their principles. And he takes over and has made a mess of it. And then all the major cities in England have Muslim mayors.
2: And they're trying to undo Brexit, too.
0: Yeah, and they're trying to do the same thing here in the United States, which is why this rededication of America is so very important. And we have to follow through on it, because it means if we're going to rededicate to Judeo-Christian heritage, it means we have no room for Islamic law. commonly known as Sharia law. It is incompatible with our Judeo-Christian heritage and our constitutional republic. So rededication just can't be a day of praying and swaying back and forth and hold your hands up in the air and listening to good music and stuff. It's got to mean something. It's got to mean that we are actually rededicating to our Judeo-Christian heritage and are willing to fight to protect it, whether it be on foreign soil or our own.
2: And
0: now,
2: please,
0: fortunately, we have been afforded a way to fight here where we don't use violence. It's called politics. But it can get violent. Just look at what's going on in New York City.
2: Yeah, and just understand the threat to America that the Democrat socialists combined with Islam, like what you see in New York, is if it spreads.
0: Yeah, absolutely. All right, we'll take a break.
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8: It is no coincidence that America, from the very beginning, has occupied a unique and exceptional place in world history. Before the Christian West, most societies, and civilizations for that matter, thought in stagnant cycles. The flooding of the Nile, the return of the rains, the cycle of the harvest. History, for them, was a wheel to nowhere. It turned and turned only to end up back where it began. But our faith calls us outwards into the limitless darkness of the unknown. It tells us to go forth and preach the gospel to the world as a witness unto all nations unto the ends of the earth. From that command came America. Our nation, more than any other in history, was shaped by this Christian idea. It is no coincidence.
0: That was part of the remarks that Marco Rubio taped for the Jubilee. We didn't join that in progress. That was the taped remarks. But we will off and on tonight join that in progress. Evidently, that wasn't picked up on our Rumble channel. Sorry, nothing we can do about that. So we'll be aware of that. So as we use this live feed. All right. Anyway, thanks for tuning in. As I said, so this Robinson rally is indicative of this movement towards rededication to freedom. Is really what this is. That's kind of what we're doing today, rededicating to the ideals that brought us our freedoms. And that's what happened in the UK yesterday. We also see similar movements happening via elections in countries like Hungary and Bulgaria and in South America and Central America. And this would not be happening. I'm convinced this would not be happening were it not for Donald Trump and his effect on our politics and world politics over the last 10 plus years, no, like 11 years now, since he really, of course, he's always sort of been on the political stage talking politics and things, but as a real player, it's been coming up on June the 16th, it will have been 11 years since he came down the beautiful escalator there with the beautiful now First Lady Melania. So the effect that he's had on world politics has changed everything for the globalists. It's messed up all their plans. They had it all sewed up. They thought they had it all sewed up with Barack Obama and the World Economic Forum and all the world's billionaires on the same page and the climate nonsense and all that other stuff, by the way, which the UN has now admitted was way overblown. All of the dire predictions were drastically wrong. And they finally admitted it. After 30-some-odd years, they have finally admitted it. And so, but this wouldn't be happening were it not for Donald Trump. I guarantee you we'd still be mired in the midst of all of that nonsense.
2: But, you know, if you go to the World Economic Forum's website and read Agenda 2030, which is the UN thing, the migration's the first thing on both. It is the central tenet. And they want 65 million more sub-Saharan and Islamists in the European Union. 65 million.
0: That is the one thing that they're able to still cling to. Jeff, where are we at on the clock?
9: Other than the other.
0: Okay, all right.
9: It was obvious to the founders.
0: All right, this, once again, we are going to the Jubilee in Washington, D.C. You are listening to the American Adversaries Sunday evening three-hour classic tour. And for those of you listening on Rumble, if you can't hear anything,
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7: 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In his new movie, The Dragon's Prophecy, Dinesh D'Souza brings the new Middle East into focus with a message of perseverance, faith, and a shared global destiny.
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13: News this hour from Town Hall. I'm Keith Peters in Washington. Rededicate 250, a national jubilee of prayer, praise, and thanksgiving. A national gathering calling believers across America to unite in worship, repentance, prayer, and gratitude was held today at the National Mall. Among the officials addressing the crowd were House Speaker Mike Johnson and clergymen from across the country. While praying for the nation, Speaker Johnson pointed to new challenges facing America.
14: In recent years, we've seen sinister ideologies, confusion, and discord among our people. We've witnessed attacks on our history, on our heroes, and the cherished moral and spiritual identity of this great nation. These voices insist to the young and impressionable that our story, the American story, is one of oppression and hypocrisy and failure.
13: A drone strikes a United Arab Emirate nuclear power plant as the U.S. and Iran signal they are preparing to resume war.
15: President Trump posting on social media, for Iran, the clock is ticking and they better get moving fast or there won't be anything left of them. Shortly after a call with Israeli Prime Minister Benjamin Netanyahu Sunday, after he addressed his cabinet. This came after a drone strike targeted the UAE's Seoul nuclear power plant. In what authorities said was an unprovoked terrorist attack, no major damage was reported. The incident highlights the risk of renewed war as the U.S. and Iran signal they would be ready to fight again, and tensions continue over the Strait of Hormuz. The UAE has hosted air defenses and personnel from Israel, which joined the U.S. in the attack that sparked the war. I'm Julie Walker.
13: We have more on these stories available at Town Hall. com.
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13: The Texas Supreme Court refuses to declare Democrat lawmakers who fled the state in 2025 to block a vote on new congressional maps pushed by President Trump had vacated their office.
19: The all-Republican court dealt a blow to Governor Greg Abbott and state Republicans in their efforts to severely punish the more than 50 Democrats who bolted for New York, Illinois, and Massachusetts in a bid to stop a vote on the maps during a special session. The Texas redistricting effort kickstarted cascading efforts by both parties across the country to redraw voting maps ahead of this year's midterm elections. Republicans seek to hold their slim majority in Congress as Democrats try to counter them. Bernie Bennett reporting.
13: The Trump administration has run the names of at least 67 million voters through government databases as it looks for non-citizens and people who've died. It's a push for more aggressive purges of state voter rolls. News and analysis at townhall.com. From Washington, I'm Keith Peters.
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22: 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Welcome to the program. 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
22: 888-971-SAGE. 888-971-7243. I am Larry Elder. We are Salem News Channel. Tense hearings on Iran between Democrat lawmakers and the Secretary of War, Pete Hegseth. Treasury Secretary Scott Bessent details the economic pressure on Iran. Former FBI Deputy Dan Bongino says he witnessed the deep state up close and personal. Democrats are in a meltdown over the Supreme Court decision about voting rights. Apparently, they think white people won't vote for black politicians, and black politicians can't get the votes of white people. A Chicago cop killer with an extremely long record was out in the street because a judge thought he had seen, quote, attitude adjustments, close quote, in the man. The man recorded the call between L.A. Mayor Karen Bass and himself days before the fires explains why he did it. Bass says they discussed law enforcement. He says, no, they discussed wind and fire, and then she left for Ghana. Bill Maher attacks the tax the rich proposal and says, I pay 60% of what I earn in taxes, confirming what the Washington Post said, the rich are overtaxed. All of this and more, 888-971-SAGE, 888-971-7243. And of course, dissent is welcome. I want to start with what Dan Bongino said about what he learned when he was deputy director of the FBI. Number 14.
26: There were two FBIs trying to help you solve the A, B, and C problems, and that's FBI 1 and FBI 2. Like, there's two FBI? Yes, there were two FBIs. There was the FBI of, like, bust your ass, you know, VCAC agents, violent crimes against children, white-collar agents, violent crime fugitive task force. And some of these guys, I was just honored to be in the room. They were like, we have this TFO, his task force officer, down in Miami. This guy, his first name is Joe, I won't say his last name, Marcy. This guy's been on a job 38 years. You know how many violent criminals are off the street because of this guy and the agency works with? I mean, he's a TFO, but the agents were like that too. And then you had this other FBI, which was populated with, to say, unfortunately, snakes as being nice. And here's a problem, Sean. It wasn't always obvious which FBI they were in. So you're trying to solve, like, a level A problem, which has like no solution. There's a solution in this one. And I got to tell you, it's almost like a coin toss because either way, someone's going to get hurt, okay? And you're trying to figure this out and you're asking someone for advice. You've only been there a couple weeks and you don't know if that person is part of the good FBI or the bad FBI.
22: And he said he was able to ferret out the leakers by sending false information to certain people and seeing whether or not it appeared in the media later on. That's how he was able to determine who the people were stabbing people in the back and leaking stuff to the media they shouldn't be leaking. But this is what's important. He said now that he's gone public and out at these people, he feels his life will never be the same. Number 15.
26: But listen, I will never be the same, and I'm being as serious as a stroke right now. I'm scared, man. Like, I know what I did, and I'm proud of my work, and I'm proud of what me and Cash accomplished in the past year, beyond proud. I know what we did. I know what's coming. I know what I started. I know what I laid out, and I know it's all, you saw a lot of these cases coming out over the past few days even. But don't think for a second that I don't think every day, and this is what's really sad, and this is why I know, and I never thought this after reading that enough Friday night, that they're going to come for me. And listen, man, it's not a sob story. I knew what I was getting into. But it happened to the president, and he went through just the worst just destruction of his civil liberties I've ever seen. But I say to my wife all the time, I know, Sean, I can look you in the face as a friend, tell you and your millions of viewers and listeners, I promise you everything I did with a dotted I and a cross T. I brought in my own attorney from the outside, person I trusted, a wonderful, wonderful person. I said, no, everything is going to be by the book. Everything. I'm confident in that. And you know what? It don't matter. They'll rewrite the book, just like they did for President Trump. And I said to my wife, I said, you know, I got a 14-year-old. The presidency could change. I hope it doesn't in a little over 2 years. You don't think on election night, if we lose, like, it's not going through my head, like, they're going to send some thugs to my house? I was never the same after that, because after reading what I read about how many people did this to President Trump, this Russia hoax, collusion, crossfire hurt, and not a single person stopped them, I'm terrified that they're just not going to do the right thing when they're in charge.
0: Okay, you hear that? He's worried that when and if the Democrats take over, they will unleash the deep state against him. Now, I'm sure some of you listening to me who are on the left think he's just being paranoid, think he's being melodramatic. Do you? Do you remember what Chuck Schumer said in January 2017 before Trump took office? He didn't realize what he was saying. Trump was criticizing the intelligence community. Trump was criticizing the assertion that he was somehow in collusion with Russia. And Chuck Schumer goes on a left-wing program and says the following. This is, again, January 2017, before President Trump took over, number 16.
2: Opportunity. Hmm. So I was distraught right after the election, but I'm now actually invigorated by the challenge and our ability to succeed in this challenge.
4: Let me ask you, I don't know if you have seen this, I don't want to blindside you with this. This is the latest statement, latest tweet, as you were just saying, President-elect's latest yeah. unsolicited pronouncement on the intelligence community. This was his tweet just a little while ago tonight. You see the scare quotes there. The yeah. intelligence briefing yeah. on so-called Russian hacking was delayed until Friday. Perhaps more time needed to build a case. Very strange. We're actually told, intelligence sources tell NBC News since this tweet has been posted, that actually this intelligence briefing for the president-elect was always planned for Friday. It hasn't been delayed. Okay. But he's taking these shots, this antagonism, yep. this taunting to the intelligence community.
2: You take on the intelligence community, they have six ways from Sunday at getting back at you.
0: Okay.
2: So
0: you hear that?
2: Even for
0: you take on the intelligence community, they have six ways to Sunday to get back at you. Let it continue.
2: You take on the intelligence community, they have six ways from Sunday at getting back at you. So even for a practical, supposedly hard-nosed businessman, he's being really dumb to do this.
4: Okay. What do you okay. think the intelligence okay.
0: He's being really dumb to do this. And then she says, what do you think the intelligence community will do? Here's what he says.
4: Community would do if they were motivated.
2: I don't know,
4: to.
2: But from what I am told, they are very upset with how he has treated them and talked about them. And we need the intelligence community. We don't know what's going on. Look at the Russian hacking. Without the intelligence community, we wouldn't have discovered it.
4: Do you think he has an agenda to try to dismantle parts of the intelligence community? I mean, this form of taunting hostility.
2: Whether you're a super liberal Democrat or a very conservative Republican, you should be against dismantling the intelligence
0: community. Okay. Let me tell you something, says Chuck Schumer. The intelligence community has six ways to Sunday to get back at you. And for a supposedly intelligent businessman, he's being really dumb. Now, let me read you something. I won't tell you who wrote it, or the organization this person works for. But you try to think who this might be who's writing this. This is in January 2017, right after Chuck Schumer said what he just now said. First paragraph. President-elect Donald Trump's criticism of the intelligence community over its reports of Russian hacking during the 2016 election has generated a lot of commentary over what is being described as a feud between Trump and the intelligence agencies. Second paragraph. Beyond all the questions about the Russians, their relationship with Trump, their role in the election, etc., there is another element of this story that is also raising very frightening questions about the state of our democracy. Paragraph 3. An example of what I'm talking about emerged
22: when Senate Democratic Leader Charles Schumer was asked by Rachel Maddow about Trump's spurning of the agency's findings. Trump is, quote, taking these shots, this antagonism, this taunting to the intelligence community, close quote, Maddow said. The response by Schumer, who's been in Congress since 1980 and in the Senate leadership for 10 years and presumably knows his way about Washington, should send a chill through the heart of every American. Quote, said Schumer, let me tell you, you take on the intelligence community, they have six ways from Sunday at getting back at you. So even for a practical, supposedly hard-nosed businessman, he's being really dumb to do this, close quote. This is the next paragraph.

0: agency really has. Close quote. Who said this?
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7: So I was distraught right after the election, but I'm now actually invigorated by the challenge and our ability to succeed in this challenge.
8: Let me ask you, I don't know if you have seen this, I don't want to blindside you with this. This is the latest statement, latest tweet, as you were just saying, President-elect's latest yeah. unsolicited pronouncement on the intelligence community. This was his tweet just a little while ago tonight. You see the scare quotes there. The yeah. intelligence

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15: 888-971-SAGE, 888-971-7243. I am Larry Elder. We are Salem News Channel. Well, campus reform is a project of the Leadership Institute, which is America's leading site for college news. My guest got her degree in journalism from the University of Florida. She's a reporter for Campus Reform. Please welcome to the program Ms. Emily Sturge.
16: Thank you so much.
15: Ms. Sturge, thank you so much for coming on. I was looking at the school that the would-be assassin Emily attended. He went to Caltech, as you know, a very elite university. I think they have an acceptance rate of like 3%. And people don't apply unless they believe they can get in. So you're talking about a very select school. And I read a piece that said the number of liberal students versus conservative students, 16 to 1. And I remember reading about Harvard, which is another elite school. 0.4% of the Harvard professors in 2023 described themselves as very conservative. Just 2.5% described themselves as conservatives. I read your piece. Universities tapped left-wing politicians and activists for the 2026 commencement speeches, and talking about the left-leaning figures,